0: News. Military strikes between the US and Iran are intensifying in the Middle East, with the renewed hostilities further straining their preliminary deal to end the war. Ali Crew reports.
1: The US military says it has expanded its strikes, targeting the port city of Bandar Abbas, the island of Keshem in the Strait of Hormuz, and areas along the Gulf. Iran's state-controlled media outlets have also reported attacks on Bushehr, home to Iran's only civilian nuclear plant, and Ahvaz, the operational heart of its onshore oil production. In retaliation, Iran has been firing at US military sites in Jordan and Kuwait, and also claims it's targeted US helicopters and reconnaissance aircraft at a base in Bahrain in a drone attack.
0: The families of two young Australian women killed in Laos in a mass methanol poisoning wants the federal government to intervene to secure a more substantial penalty for their deaths. Melbourne teenagers Bianca Jones and Holly Morton Bowles died along with four other travellers in 2024. Those responsible are expected to be charged today by Laos authorities. Bianca's father, Michael, says more needs to be done.
2: It's unacceptable that the passing of our daughter, her best friend Holly, and three other beautiful women, lives come down to the potential maximum outcome of a 1 year in jail and $1,600.
0: The federal government says it's deeply disappointed that the most serious charges aren't being pursued and says it will continue to advocate for the girls' families with the Laos government at every level. A truck driver remains unaccounted for after the vehicle he was travelling in collided with another truck in the Southern Tablelands. Police say a road train and a B-double crashed on a Hume Highway at Bradalbin earlier this morning. The driver of the road train was left with minor injuries, while the other driver remains missing. The northbound lanes of the Hume Highway remain closed between Yass and Goulburn, while the southbound lanes have reopened. A man's been charged with assaulting a police officer following a pursuit in the state's south. Kira Wally reports.
3: Police say a man failed to stop along Range Road in Mummel near Goulburn on Wednesday when police signalled for him to pull over. The 56-year-old drove to a property where he allegedly resisted arrest, resulting in a male officer receiving a large cut to his head. The man was again arrested and taken to Goulburn Base Hospital for minor injuries. The injured officer was also treated and required 7 staples to seal his wound. The man has been charged with a number of offences, including supplying prohibited drugs and wounding a police officer. He'll face court today.
0: Greens Senator Sarah Hanson-Young has labelled Pauline Hanson's podcast appearance with far-right activist Tommy Robinson as un-Australian. During the almost hour-long interview, Senator Hanson and Mr. Robinson cover a range of topics, including the future of the party, the NDIS and immigration. Senator Hanson-Young says the One Nation leader's choice to meet with a convicted criminal is appalling.
4: To go overseas, to hang out with a criminal thug, to be laughing on his show about multiculturalism back here in Australia, which we are, Pauline Hanson is the most un-Australian politician in the parliament.
0: Thousands of Australians who rely on medication to treat multiple sclerosis will continue to receive the drugs under the Pharmaceutical Benefits Scheme. A stoush between the drug manufacturers and the federal government had raised fears that patients would have to pay tens of thousands of dollars for them. Health Minister Mark Butler has now confirmed the medications will remain subsidised. In the NRL, Brisbane fullback Reece Walsh has led the Broncos to an upset win over the ladder-leading Panthers to kick off round 20. The 14-12 victory ends the Broncos' 8-match losing streak and keeps their slim finals chances alive. Broncos centre Katoni Staggs says he's proud of the way his teammates handled the pressure they were under going into the game.
5: You know, we knew that we had to turn up and, you know, our season was on the line tonight, and, you know, it's credit to all the boys that played a part tonight, and obviously the conditions wasn't what we wanted, but we knew that we just had to keep them down in their end and keep working hard for one another, and it paid off.
0: To the weather, scattered showers along the central and northern coasts and adjacent ranges, possible moderate falls and isolated storms along the northern coast, dry and mostly sunny elsewhere. In Sydney, showers this morning with southwesterly winds, heading for a top of 18 degrees in the city, 17 in the west. Right now on the coast, it's 13 degrees. It's the same in Penrith. 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It's 10:05.
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9: Good morning to you, wherever you are in New South Wales or beyond, whatever you're doing, however you may be listening. Thank you for being here. And thank goodness this person is here. Christy Dawes, good morning. How are you?
10: Oh, go on. Good morning. I'm very well. Thank you.
9: Well, I'm very pleased you're here. Now, this show today is sweeter than usual. This is your chance, listener, to go, come on, it's always sweet on a Friday. It's lovely. We almost heard you saying that. Anyway, even more so than usual today, but it's not necessarily good for you, but it will make you feel good. True?
10: Yes, because we're celebrating International Cake Day, which means we'll be talking a lot of cake, which is a little different to what some people think we talk here. But anyway.
9: Yes, we'll be talking with a baking champion, Country Women's Association cook and cake judge. What a job. Denise Horden.
10: Exactly. What a job. And let's face it, the CWA are the queens of cake. I hope she's got some tips for me because my baking could really do with some improving. So, yes, I'm sure the CWA will be big on tips.
9: Yeah, I'll be taking notes for sure. Now, in celebration of International Cake Day, our mystery song and mystery artist theme today is naturally cake. And we've already played a snippet of this.

0: You can hear how sad Richard Harris is there that his cakes were ruined.
1: Yes.
0: I figured that means something and I had no idea what it meant. And it took a song expert, a culture expert, a cake expert to solve this for us.
1: Right.
0: Good news, we found one. The former Lord Mayor of Newcastle, Dr. Ross Kerry, just phoned in and clearly a MacArthur Park aficionado. Dr. Kerridge, g'day.
2: G'day. Hi, Scott. How are you?
0: Very well, thank you. Christy and I are so grateful for this. What the hell is that song about?
2: I cannot believe that you didn't know this, Scott. I thought this was common sort of music trivia. My understanding is the metaphor is it's the bloke who's had a relationship breakdown, he's gone for a walk, and MacArthur Park is somewhere in San Francisco, I think, and it's at night and there are lights in the park, and as he's crying and through his tears, the lights are like candles on a cake and they're all melting through his tears, and, of course, the park is melting in front of him he's crying his eyes out.
0: That's a lot deeper than I thought. For all these years, I've been thinking, why is this bloke leaving a cake out in the rain?
2: Yeah.
1: Next time I cry, I'm going to have to see Ross if I see candles.
2: Yeah.
0: Well,
1: have you ever tried it? Because the meaning.
2: Yeah. No. It's the lights. Yeah. You know, the lights in the park are like candles in the park, so to speak.
1: Yeah, I get it. But next time we cry.
2: On a cake.
1: Yeah.
2: So the park becomes a cake and the lights in the park are the candles on the cake and it's all melting because he's crying his eyes out.
0: And you know, Ross, this is one
2: heartbreaking stuff.
0: I know. And you're breaking our hearts by now we know. And it is one of the longest songs in the history of Western music as well. So, geez, grief stricken.
2: Long version of Piano Man.
0: That's true, or American Pie. Always wonderful to speak with you. How are you, by the way?
2: I'm good. And, it's always, you and Christy, you are two icons of Newcastle, and I feel privileged to always listen to you.
0: Oh, yeah. Thank you very much.
1: This studio isn't big enough for both of our heads.
2: And I'm working on my broader education and reading books that, I should have read when I was 15 or 16 when I was reading science books, and I suppose I did well in science. But
0: so if you're reading books that you should have been reading when you're 15 and 16, what are we talking? Playboy or something
2: Jane
0: like that? And
2: two Jane Austens.
0: Oh, I'm sorry.
1: Wuthering Heights. Oh, I see. Right. All that sort of stuff.
2: No, I'm not up to Wuthering Heights yet, but that's on the list.
1: Yeah. Oh, very good.
0: And I just love it, the tone. I'm so sorry. Hey, Ross, lovely to yarn with you, mate. Thank you for explaining MacArthur Park to us.
2: Okay, right here.
1: Thanks, Ross.
0: See you later. That's good to know. So there's one solved.
1: Yes.
0: Yeah.
1: The point I was trying to make was that I've never, when I've been crying and there've been lights present, I don't know whether I've ever made the connection that it actually looks like candles when you're squinting your eyes. But next time I'm crying,
0: I will think of that. Hey, for my mystery artist cake-related thingity-bobbity, this is what I did. I got another plan, this time it'll work. Do you get it? Do you know why I chose that?
1: Nah. Well, I know it's about cake, but...
0: Yeah, well, the song's not. But the name of the band or the ensemble is My Friend the Chocolate Cake.
1: Oh, okay.
0: Uh-huh. Yeah.
1: There you go.
0: Good, huh? Clever.
1: Yep, I like what you did.
0: Yeah, I hope Ross Kerridge was impressed by that because I think he was, thinking I wasn't very smart after that MacArthur Park thing. But give us a clue as to your mystery song or artist, Ms. Dawes. Don't give it away.
1: I think Dr. Kerridge will be very impressed with my choice today. And I could give a really, really obvious clue, but I'm not going to. I'm going to keep it hard. So this is a very strong Kiwi connection to this hour's mystery song.
0: Oh, okay.
1: Think late 80s, early 90s, really the heydays for this iconic band. So, yes,
0: all right.
1: Put your thinking caps on.
0: If you know 0487 99 1233, or if you have a cake-related song, we'd love to hear from you. Send it in, 0487 99 1233. Now, Mark Abroad Meadow, Christy, doesn't appear to be a fan of MacArthur Park.
1: You.
0: No, not me, MacArthur Park.
1: What a dog-awful song, Scott. I use it sometimes in my English lessons as an example of how to butcher an extended metaphor. Of course you do, Mark. It's an obvious choice, really.
0: Absolutely.
1: Oh, God, that's funny.
0: Thank you for that, Mark. 0487 99 1233 for your suggestions or guesses as to what Christy has chosen for her cake-related song. Also on the show, there's been some new data released on the rates of smoking in Australia.
1: Yes, and the results might just shock you. Scott, I know you've got some questions about the results. You're a little bit sceptical. So we will chat to an expert just after 10:30 to get the lowdown on this new data.
0: It will be interesting. I haven't been a smoker. Have you? You're an athlete. You wouldn't have been.
1: Oh, look, I might have been peer pressured into having the odd fag behind the music building at Waratah High back in the early 90s. But, yeah, it really was a peer pressure thing. It's disgusting. Anyway.
0: What have you been up to this week, Ms. Dawes, by the way?
1: Oh, not a lot. Like many households across the state, we are on the final stretch of school holidays. And usually I'm yoo-hooing it because sometimes they're tough. It can be tough to get that through that 2 weeks and keep the kids occupied, but it's been pretty cruisy, actually. Movies, mates, gardening, and a bit of cooking on the side.
0: Cake?
1: Cookies.
0: Cookies.
1: My son, I baked a batch of cookies, say that five times fast, and my son decided he would be inspired by my terrible cooking and decided to make his own and did a damn better job than I did.
0: He
1: did a much better job. So cooking has been a strong feature in our house in the last couple of weeks. And I think in honour of National Cake Day, I have got all the ingredients. I might go home and make myself a cake. But I might ask our CWA lady what she would suggest I make.
0: Yeah, when we speak to her about 10 to 11 thereabouts. Are we going to be accepting in cake-related song suggestions?
1: Mm.
0: Are we going to broaden the definition? You mentioned cookies for, say, cookies or say something like this. Slice?
1: Yes.
0: Cookies, slice, biscuits?
1: Yes.
0: Are we allowing those into
1: Yes. If you want to, if you have the energy to listen to us and punch the text suggestions into your phone, then I'm happy to take it. Just get involved.
0: We are like cake for your ears, just not good for you and give you a sugar rush that you just don't need.
1: That's
0: but
1: right.
0: But at the end of it, feel like, well, that was worth it anyway.
1: Just get involved and get on board. We want your company.
0: This is not cake related. It's pretty sweet though. The Bee Gees. Oh, you love this. Look at you. You're jiving already.
1: Got the head tilt going.
0: It's 10:15. Get dancing, New South Wales.

0: That is such an awesome song, isn't it? Don't you reckon?
1: Yes. If that doesn't get your foot tapping, well, it won't get my foot tapping, but my fingers were definitely tapping. Yeah, just a classic.
0: It is. Jive Talking. Jive Talking, sorry, no G. Let me sort of be let me be funky as I say that. Jive Talking. Why are you laughing at that? I'm capable of being funky, Christy Dawes.
1: Oh, God. Righto.
0: Jive Talking. Coming at you, the VGs. See, that's funky.
1: It's funky. Karen from Tamworth, you've guessed my mystery song.
0: Hey, well
1: Woo-hoo,
0: done.
1: Well done.
0: And Joe from Maitland Vale suggested Cake by the Ocean.
1: So, Cake
0: is there
1: by
0: a
1: the...
0: metaphor with
1: it? Yes. Oh. So, I love that song. It gets played at all the school discos of my 8-year-old daughter and all of those. It's a song that lots of people love. And when I mentioned that we should play it for a mystery song, one of the younger people in the office went, oh, no, you can't play that. So no. I wasn't game to Google on a work computer what it meant, but for that reason we didn't choose it. But I do like that song,
0: well,
1: Cake by the Ocean, Joe from Maitland.
0: Yeah, so
1: Maitland Vale.
0: What do you think the metaphor on this one is?

0: When I think of that song, instantly what comes to mind is...
1: What?
0: Is oh, hang on. I love that you got the dump button ready.
1: Yeah, I've got it.
0: Is it like a 1950s diner, American diner, you go in the display case is a big cherry pie with a big glacé cherry sitting on top with the stalk. It's very hard to get glacé cherries with the stalk these days.
1: I wonder if that's what those gentlemen singing meant.
0: I think it definitely is. Okay, and they would order that. A piece of cherry pie with a vanilla malt milkshake.
1: In a 1950s diner.
0: Mm-hmm.
1: Mm-hmm. Frank of Oakland's also got your mystery song. Very good.
0: Frank. Mm-hmm. Love it.
1: What about this one? What's the metaphor in this one?

0: Well, there's a lot of sugar in cake. That's Maroon 5.
1: Maroon 5 or Maroon 5?
0: M-A-R-O-O-N 5.
1: Maroon.
0: So they're all Queenslanders.
1: Maroon.
0: Via
1: I'm
0: California
1: on a lagoon.
0: Or somewhere.
1: Remember that bloke on Hey Hey It's Saturday? He was on Red Faces. He was in a beret, was a bit like a Frank Spencer kind of guy.
0: Uh-huh.
1: If anyone remembers his name, he did poetry. Maroon, I'm on a lagoon.
0: I think he might be on the ABC now.
1: Oh,
0: fella.
1: Is he?
0: Yes.
1: Oh, okay.
0: I might be wrong. So it's Maroon 5, not Maroon 5.
1: Yes, but the anyway. Colour that you barrack for the maroons, not the maroons.
0: Okay.
1: Don't you?
0: Well, that's sugar that we just heard by Maroon 5.
1: Yes, and if you're in Switzerland, it's Zucker, I think.
0: Okay, and here's a much better one. A soul cake, a soul cake. His goodness is a soul cake. An apple, a pear, a plum, or a cherry. Any good thing to make us all merry. Soul cake, a soul cake. That's Sting singing a traditional English song there. And he explained it. There's always an explanation from Sting about these things. They used to go door to door and say, can I have money or whatever? And if they'd say no, well, can I have a piece of soul cake, please?
1: Oh.
0: And apparently that's what that song's about.
1: Very nice. I've never heard it. I can't say it's catchy, but anyway.
0: It's off his It's a winter album. It's a song, all winter songs album by Sting.
1: Oh, okay. Mm. There you go. Scott, in Australia we have biscuits, not cookies. I think it was me that said cookies. I stand
0: that's
1: corrected.
0: Okay. No, but we can have both. It's a broad church.
1: Yeah.
0: Cookies related songs. Hey, Brian Nankervis from Rock Quiz. And I'm sure Brian's on ABC Mobile.
1: Oh, yes. There you go.
0: Thank you to Ray of Merriweather. Well done. And Ray's also suggesting Macaroon 5, not Maroon 5.
1: Oh, God, love a good macaroon.
0: I love that. Well done, Ray. From here on in, Sugar by Macaroon 5. Much better. Look at this one from John of Islington about MacArthur Park, that just like the song Won't Go Away. See that one there, Christine?
1: Oh, yes. Does that give exclamation to the meaning of the song? I think his performance of his song with him just playing the piano and singing it is by far the best version. It's raw and simple and from within his soul. Oh, John.
0: There you go. And he's referring to Jimmy Webb, the acclaimed songwriter about MacArthur Park. So John obviously thinks that's the version we should go with. Get your cake suggestions through before we... This is all in celebration of International Cake Day, in case you're thinking, why are they talking about cake?
1: Mm.
0: And later on we're speaking to a CWA cake judge and cook later in the show. What else have you been up to, by the way, this week?
1: Well, me just, solo parenting. Well, my husband is currently in Barcelona.
0: Where is he?
1: Barcelona.
0: Okay.
1: He's with the Australian athletics team at the staging camp for the Commonwealth Games are coming up in Glasgow. Oh, no, I'm just going to stop doing accents. But he's currently enjoying sunshine and average
0: temps.
1: Was that
0: your attempt at a Scottish accent?
1: Yeah, don't. He's currently enjoying average temperatures of 31 degrees.
0: In Barcelona. Okay.
1: That big lucky duck. But come Sunday night, he will be in the thick of it when Spain take on Argentina in the World Cup final. So if Spain gets up, he will be smack bang in the middle of history being created. I can only imagine the celebrations of the Spaniards. It will absolutely go off. Scott, you've been a journo for decades. You must have been present for some big history-making moments. What's one moment that stands out for you?
0: Mm. Probably a positive, and I remember the positivity would be when Todd and Brant came to the surface at Beaconsfield.
1: Of course.
0: Yeah. I never met them, but you feel like, as we all did as a nation, got to know them.
1: Yeah, and you would have been there to get that news and to be filtered down to the media teams that they were not just alive but they'd been rescued and were coming up, and that anticipation of between when finding out they were alive and then trying to bring them back to the surface, that would have just been incredible.
0: Mm. Mm. Why do you ask?
1: Well, I just think that,

0: it is, there's not many times in life when you are, when you get a front row seat to history. Mm. And
1: what about for you?
0: For me, I think it would be this year, witnessing Kenya's, and I go with a positive one too, because there are plenty of negative ones, but witnessing Kenya's Sebastian Sware run the first ever ratified sub 2 hour marathon in London this year. Mm. I think, he, you know, it wasn't, he didn't have paces, it wasn't contrived, it was just the feat of one man. Everyone talks about the super shoes, but it was just incredible. And you've talked about the mining boys, and I've talked about Sebastian this year. And we want to know about your story. Have you ever witnessed history unfold firsthand? Did you have a front row seat to a moment in time that made you jump for joy, or an event that sent shivers down your spine? We would love to hear your story. Give us a call, 1300 33 1233, or shoot us through a text, 0487 99 1233.
1: Yeah, a call would be good. Be lovely to yarn with people.
0: Yes.
1: 1300 33 1233. And a few folk have reminded us that it wasn't just the character you were talking about on Hey Hey was none other than Raymond J. Bartholomew's.
0: Yes, that was Ryan's also confirmed that. Mm. And we've also had a text from Trev from Aberdeen. He goes, morning, guys. Does Happy Birthday work as a cake song?
1: Of course it does, Trev.
0: Trev, of course.
1: How did we miss that? Well done. Up next, News Extra with, and I'm sure she has her own preferences for cake.
0: Yeah, I'm sure.
1: Nikki Elliott joins us next.
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3: Extra, extra, read all about.
1: Nikki Elliott, hello. Do you have a favourite cake, by the way?
4: Oh, cake. Okay.
1: You know,
4: yeah,
1: this thing we've been talking about,
4: yes,
1: all morning?
4: Yes, yeah, but yeah. Okay, I'm going to diversify and make it just favourite sweet thing. Anything with cooked fruit, like an apple pie or a peach crumble or something, I find almost irresistible.
1: Cakes,
4: I do like a good Christmas cake. Yes, I do. A lot of people aren't into fruit cake, but I'm a fan. But I think my all-time favourite non-cake thing would be a creme brulee. A good brulee is pretty hard to beat.
1: I wonder if that's in a song.
4: Creme brulee. There'll be metaphors.
1: I know. It's a wonder we're still on air.
4: I'm getting uncomfortable with this thought now, listening to all these snippets of songs going, God, there's another one.
1: Oops, shouldn't have done that.
4: Yeah.
1: And mystery texter, you got it right as to what Christy's about to tell us is her mystery song. But beyond the news, what is happening?
4: This is really good news out of Canada. Finally, a big captive pod of beluga whales and four dolphins that have been in limbo in a long closed theme park near Niagara Falls will finally be rescued. This park, Marineland, closed 2 years ago. There were lots of concerns about animal welfare. They had financial hardship. I believe some of the whales have just passed away, like rotting in those little tanks, and 30 others have just been stuck there in what's described as small tanks. They can't just be released because they've never lived in the wild. Marineland was requesting government approval for the whales to be exported to a Chinese theme park. They were threatening to kill the whales if that wasn't granted. But that was knocked back because the whales would have been forced to keep on performing. And plus, there's, since 2019, been the Free Willy Bill, which was basically passed to protect marine mammals, and that's sort of worked against them because the bill states that they can't be traded, you know, they can't be sold, they can't be used for entertainment. So these poor old whales have just been stuck there in this closed facility. Thank goodness that's about to end. The National Oceanic and Atmospheric Administration has finally authorised an emergency rescue, which will be led by a collective of accredited aquariums. They'll complete a health check for each animal, and then dedicated care staff from the aquariums will accompany them into their new homes. They'll finally

0: get a diverse diet, diverse seafood, and high quality environments with guaranteed water quality and on-site medical care. So several weeks of rescue efforts lie ahead, but finally the end's in sight.
1: Yeah,
0: because it's been watching this story, and it's felt like a helpless situation. It's like a real Free Willy situation, yeah. But 30 of them. In this purposeless existence. So they will have a pretty decent ending.
1: Thank you for bringing happy news to us.
0: Yes, it's a relief. I hate stories like that.
1: And we're still waiting for someone to come up with a creme brulee song.
0: I'm going to go and look it up in the ABC Music Library now.
1: Just be careful.
0: I will.
1: There's Nikki Elliott. Let's find out what's happening weather-wise.
2: Weather.
3: Scattered showers along the central and northern coasts and adjacent ranges. Pardon me. Thunderstorms are possible along the northern coast, especially around Kempsey, with the risk gradually easing into the evening. Dry and mostly sunny elsewhere. Daytime temperatures are slightly below average, tending above average over the southern ranges and slopes. South to southeasterly winds, fresh and gusty along the northern coast.
1: And tomorrow, heading into the weekend, dry and mostly sunny across much of the state with showers along the central and northern coasts and adjacent ranges. Temperatures pretty much like today. As for Sunday, rain should be easing with just a slight chance of showers about the state.
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2: 1233. Traffic.
1: So if you are heading to the snow, alpine conditions are affecting traffic on the Snowy Mountains Highway between Cooma and Brown Mountain. Roads around Selwyn Ski Resort, all roads in Kosciuszko National Park and the Snowy Mountains Highway from Cooma to Tumut. Those alpine conditions, which I guess means snow.
3: Yes, which is good, but be careful. Be very careful. On the central coast at Cowger on the M1, there's also a broken down truck and it's causing delays southbound. So if you're around Cowger on the M1, just take it easy. And in the Southern Highlands, two trucks have been involved in an accident on the Hume Highway southwest of Goulburn between the Federal Highway and the Barton Highway. The Hume Highway is closed in a northbound direction.
1: And on the Princess Highway on the south coast. It's Princess, isn't it? It's not Princess. Princess. At Bulleye Pass there, a gas leak is creating a hazard at what is known as Pass Avenue. So as a result, one of two westbound lanes is currently closed. So if you are at Bulleye Pass, just take care in regard to that. Now, can I ask you, yarn, is that a fair word to say?
3: Yarn?
1: Yarn.
3: Like as in the wool or?
1: Talking.
3: Talking? Yes, I think so.
1: Texter thinks not.
3: Why? What's happened?
1: Says Scott, stop saying yarn. It's pathetic use of English language.
3: Oh.
1: And say talking, please. If not, I will turn off the radio while you're on.
3: Oh.
1: Yeah.
3: Beg your pardon. And anonymous too.
1: Well.
3: Out.
1: I'll try and say talk, but I've been saying yarn for 61 years, so I suspect I'll be still saying it.
3: Oh, well.
1: Sorry about that. Turn your radio off. I'd prefer you didn't.
3: Yes, absolutely.
1: Now, mystery song.
3: Yes. All right. Few people have got it. Actually, I'm looking at about 5 people who've got it. It was released in May of 1991. Today's mystery song is a satirical and somewhat sort of surreal commentary on the excess, the consumerism and the superficiality of American culture, particularly in the context of entertainment, art, fame. The song's quite clever. It uses a mixture of humour and irony to get its message across. And the recurring phrase, which I'm sure you will all know well, and if you're not belting it out when the song's on, I'll be after you, it really does serve as a symbol of indulgence and excess. It represents our insatiable appetite for more, whether that's material possessions, whether it's fame or it's pleasure. Peaked on the music charts, number 7 in New Zealand, and I was really surprised to find out that it only peaked at number 20 on the Australian ARIA charts. I think given that it's sort of a classic, it would have peaked higher. Lots of people have got it. It is, of course, Chocolate Cake by Crowded House.

0: Chocolate Cake by Crowded House. That's a pretty good song,
1: it's
0: really,
1: awesome.
0: Isn't it?
1: Yeah.
0: I saw Elvis walk out of a 7-Eleven. I think that's my favourite line.
1: With a chocolate cake. Or what do you eat? Peanut butter and banana toasties or something?
0: Oh.
1: Something like that. Deep fried.
0: Oh, I think it's a lot of things were deep fried.
1: Yeah.
0: How would you like that?
1: Someone else doesn't like me saying yarn. I agree with the previous caller. Drop the yarn. Says Fran.
0: It's very, no, well, she doesn't just say drop the yarn. She says it's very grating.
1: Oh,
0: grr, Fran.
1: Oh, yeah.
0: But then we've got Jo. She says, hi, Chrissy. I'm Indigenous and having a yarn is a wonderful expression we use daily. I wonder if that anonymous person's view of the world stems from something else.
1: Don't know about that. This is nice. Albert from Griffith. Thank you, Albert. Scott, don't be concerned about losing a listener. Albert, I'm always concerned about that. But he goes on to say, it's not a crime to use Australianisms on Australian radio. Keep yarning. That text was pure un-Australian. I love it.
0: Albert from Griffith.
1: Thank you.
0: There we
1: and
0: go.
1: Trev asks, hoping you're still doing your Saturday morning program tomorrow. Yes, Trev, they don't let me out of the studio. I'm chained to here.
0: He's just got a little box in the corner. He sleeps overnight.
1: Yep. And so I'll be here because I don't leave here.
0: That's right.
1: But thank you.

0: for asking, Trev.
1: On the way, new figures on the rates of Aussies who smoke have recently been released, and they might just shock you. That's coming up next.
0: We'll be yarning with Dr. Christina Watts up next.
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0: Well, there's new smoking data out, and it indicates, get this, a reduction in daily smoking rates across various age groups in Australia. So let's find out more about this.
1: Dr. Watts is a research fellow with the Daffodil Centre at the University of Sydney, and she joins us now. Good morning.
3: Good morning. Thanks so much for having me on.
1: Oh, thanks for coming on. Now, listen, what exactly do the latest results tell us?
3: Yeah, so this is data from the Australian Institute of Health and Welfare. It's called the National Drug Strategy Household Survey. So it's a national population health survey, and it has shown that among adults aged 18 and over, daily smoking has now fallen to 5.8%, which is quite a significant drop. It's down from 8.3% in the last release of data, which was in 2022-23.
0: Dr. Watts, how was this collated?
3: So this is a survey, as I said, across Australia. Mm. There's around 17,000 participants.
0: Okay.
3: And it really is sort of the gold standard for when we look at smoking rates. It has questions that have remained stable over time, so we are able to track changes in population prevalence across the different ways. And so this isn't just, you know, a minor survey that said something. It's quite a big deal. It also importantly aligns with various state surveys as well. We've had recent releases of data in New South Wales, for example, and it's the drops in smoking aligns with those rates as well.
0: Those statistics would perhaps surprise a lot of people's observations, where there is the appearance of more people smoking or vaping in certain areas. So I'm wondering, does this survey take into account and ask about the use of so-called illicit tobacco?
3: It does. It does ask about illicit tobacco. So what it found was that among smokers, they 34% said that they had purchased illicit products. This is a sort of a prevalence of illicit tobacco, so it may differ in terms of market share. So there's other estimates that among the market share of tobacco products, that it can be up to 50 to 60% of the market being sold as illicit. But yes, on the ground from this survey, we've seen the prevalence of illicit tobacco use at 34%, which is significantly higher from the previous data release. But what it's showing is that perhaps, you know, well, not perhaps, but what it clearly is showing is that of the smokers, yes, they have those people who remain to be smoking are increasing their use or are using illicit tobacco at higher rates. But it doesn't necessarily mean that there's more smokers out there. What it's showing is that it's in fact the opposite. Smoking has gone down in the population.
1: Dr. Watts, does this data include the usage of vapes?
3: Yes, it looked at vaping as well, and we've seen some really encouraging results in regards to vaping. We have seen that vaping use on a daily basis has remained stable, but more encouragingly, current vape use, so that includes daily, weekly, monthly, less than monthly. So everybody who just vapes occasionally and daily, that has dropped among people aged over 14. And so that is very encouraging too.
0: Doctor, in your questioning, have you arrived at why this is so? Is it economic factors, cost of living that's driving that, or is it a rise in health awareness and people wanting to take care of themselves that has led to this?
3: In regards to vaping, I guess it's a range of different things that could have resulted in this drop. We know that there have been population level measures in terms of health policy. In 2024, there were changes in the ways that vapes could be purchased, so they could no longer

0: longer legally be able to be sold as non-nicotine vapes through retailers. And we know that there were many retailers out there selling nicotine-containing vapes under this loophole. And so what it's meant is that enforcement can be actually done. You know, compliance officers can go in and shut down shops that are illegally selling vapes. Vapes are meant to be only sold through pharmacies. And so perhaps this has meant that access is more difficult. That could be one factor. And yes, there have been the government at state, territory and federally, they have put a lot of investment into education campaigns around vaping. And in study that I'm part of, the Generation Vape study, we have seen increased awareness of the health harms of vaping. And there potentially might even be a shift in social norms around vaping as well. People not viewing it as sort of as cool as it once was, perhaps. Mm-hmm. So I think there's a variety of factors that are at play here.
1: The data does suggest that we may see a possible rise in the use of something called nicotine pouches. Now, until we looked at doing this story, I had no idea what nicotine pouches were. What are they, and are they legal, and what market is using them?
0: Yeah, so nicotine pouches are sort of these little small sachets. They kind of look like mini tea bags, and they're put into the mouth, and you sort of place them between the lip and gum, and it contains either naturally derived or synthetic nicotine. So they've got very high levels of nicotine in them. They are illicit. They're illicit products. They're not able to be sold in Australia, so they are illegal. A lot of the ones that are being sold and what teenagers and young adults have seen to be using are these products called Zyn. And yes, the National Drug Strategy Health Health Survey that was released today asked about use of this product or nicotine pouches in general, and it's sitting at 1.8% had used them in the last 12 months. So this is the first time this question was asked, so we don't have sort of comparable data back in time, but we do know that this product was being imported illegally and sold through retailers illegally around 2024. So it's sort of not surprising to see that people are using these products, and it just shows that we really need to have strong enforcement to ensure that these products are not sold through retailers and in getting into the hands of young people in Australia.
1: So all the data, the research is encouraging generally. What needs to happen next to continue this downward trend? How do we push it down even further?
0: Yeah, I think the biggest thing that remains untouched is tobacco supply through retail. We have 40,000 tobacco retail outlets across the country. And, you know, when smoking rates are now at 5.8%, there clearly is a real disconnect between the availability of tobacco. It is the most lethal product you can purchase. It kills 2 in 3 long-term users, and it really shouldn't be sold on every street corner, basically. So that is the final frontier, I think, in tobacco control. We really need to start seeing tobacco retail supply decrease. And noting that illicit tobacco has really increased in terms of the overall market share, we need to be seeing a reduction in the supply chain so that enforcement is easier. There's not, you know, 6 tobacconists or various tobacco retailers on one, you know, high street. It's really an oversupply of tobacco that we need to see that reduced, and I think we will start to see these rates go down even further.
2: 40,000 tobacco shops, that's an extraordinary figure. Dr. Christina Watts, Research Fellow with the Daffodil Centre at the University of Sydney, very much appreciate you sharing your perspective and knowledge with us here today.
0: Thank you so much.
2: 40,000, that's extraordinary.
1: It's a doozy. I wonder if the tobacco wars are helping in some way to, you know,
2: bring it down.
1: If there's any data that suggests that is helping to bring down the rate of access to.
2: No doubt the conversation
1: cigarettes.
2: Will go on.
1: Yeah.
2: Up next, in celebration of International Cake Day, we're going to be speaking with a master of cakes, a CWA cake chef, cake judge. That's coming up with a little interlude of Wedding Cake Island.

0: Well, International Cake Day is next Monday. It invites people to indulge in cake, whether you bake it, share it, or enjoy a slice from a bakery. It is a day to explore new recipes, celebrate culinary creativity, and connect with loved ones over a sweet treat. Oh, nothing perfect. Bad about Cake Day. Who thought, who better to talk to than the Queens of Cake, the CWA.
1: Yay.
0: Denise Horden is a CWA baker and a cake judge. She joins us now. Denise, good morning.
2: Good morning. Good morning.
0: Listen, it's a pretty sweet gig, pardon the pun. How do you become a cake judge?
2: Well, you have to do an exam for 25 questions and then you have to do open judging. So you've got other people judging you on how you cut the cake, smell the cake, taste the cake. The cake has got to be presentation properly, And so I was very nervous that day. You have to do each cake on their own board, and I just did every cake as I went along. I thought, oh, I didn't bring them back to the central board. So I hardly slept that night. I thought, oh, well, I've made a mistake. Doesn't matter. You know,
0: so you did everything right, but you forgot to take the cake.
2: No, I forgot to take it to the central board. Yes. Yeah, I did it on their own boards, and that's a no-no.
1: So many rules. So, Denise, for yourself, in your journey to being a judge, what came first? Were you a cook who loved to see other people eat cake? Were you a consumer of a cake and then thought, oh, I'm going to cook this?
2: No, my mother said if you want to be a judge, you have to start cooking more. And she wouldn't let us, as kids, she wouldn't let us mess up a kitchen, my sister and I. So I didn't do all this till, you know, I was married and my mother-in-law was wonderful. And so we moved from Gloucester up to Nyangla and I joined the CWA up there. I knew a couple of ladies and they were older, a lot older than me, and they were wonderful. They just, you know, helped me with learning what I might expect in the exam because they were judges themselves. And so that started the journey. But, you know, my very first competition, I went out to Broken Hill. And my last cake I made at midnight, I got up again at 4:45, made the next cake. It was a Neapolitan cake. And my husband said, we are going to be in the car at 8 a.m. to go get to Cobar. So here I am with you or without the cake or whatever. The car's moving at 8 o'clock. So 8 a.m. So here I am, got this cake on the back floor on towels and everything. And then I iced it at Cobar. And then off to Broken Hill the next morning. And I had a boiled fruit pudding. I got third in the pudding and I was stewarding and I said, oh, she said, did you have anything else? I said, oh, the Neapolitan cake that I was taking it back. And she said, oh, it was a beautiful cake, but I had it real pale. She wanted a hot Neapolitan, like a hot pink. But she said it was a beautiful cake. So that was my start of my journey.
1: Fantastic.
2: Yes. So we've had some funny, like going to competitions, you know, I picked up the girls, I said, that cake mightn't be sitting right. Oh, it'll be right. First corner I went around, cake's upside down. Fixing a cake. Yes. So we are fixing this cake when we got to the competition. So all of these things, yeah. So we've had some fun over the time.
0: What are the elements of a prize-winning cake? And let's not even worry about prize-winning. Just an edible cake that I can put on a plate and serve up for afternoon tea. What are you looking for?
2: A nice texture, a soft texture inside. So if it's just for a home cooking, doesn't matter what it looks like on the outside, but just a lovely soft texture inside because you can cook a cake too long or too high a temperature. So if you've not had success, turn your temperature back a little bit and, you know, write some notes for next time, just your home cook or something and we'll have success next round.
1: Ah, Denise, with social media, the rise and rise of that, it looks like every second person is an absolute expert on baking now and cake.
2: Yes.
1: Should we trust these viral cooking videos, or is it time for a rise of the CWA cookbook? Should we get back to that?
2: Well, yes, because one of my friends, she was talking to another fellow, and he said, oh, I just thought you cooked a cake with running all down the side and doing everything, and it was just like a slapdash episode. She said, no, it's a bit more than that, you know, to cook a nice cake. Yes.
1: And it takes more than 30 seconds.
2: Oh, God, yes.
0: All right, yes. Denise, we're pushing up against the news, but I want to know, what are the biggest mistakes people make when baking a cake? or that I make when baking cake? Because I feel like I make them all.
1: Have we got that long?
0: Oh, shut your face.
2: That's not line your tin well enough. You don't, you know, and then it won't come out of the tin when you get it out of the oven.
0: Oh,
2: that's
0: okay.
2: The whole thing's spoilt then.
0: Right.
2: Yep. That's a good tip. Yep.
0: I do take on board that I probably run my oven a bit hot, so knock it back a bit.
2: Yes.
0: That's good. Is sifting and triple sifting, is that really important?
2: Yes, it is.
0: Okay.
2: Sift all your ingredients together. When I'm making a chocolate cake, I sift the cocoa in with a flour too and everything. Yeah, and especially when you're doing a fruit cake, you sift that quite a few times just to make sure it's right, 3 or 4 times.
1: There you go. Now, as we're celebrating International Cake Day, Denise, on Monday, are you still a cake eater now that you judge it and you have to scrutinise it? Do you ever just sit down and enjoy eating cake?
2: Yes, I do. I still like cake. Yes, I do. Yes.
0: What's your favourite? What's your go-to?
2: Well, look, a butter cake is really lovely because it's always got a nice texture, and I always use my mum's recipe for that, and I won that at state this year. So I was very pleased about that because she passed away a few years ago. And so it's just any – chocolate cakes really – my grandchildren love chocolate cakes, so we always eat chocolate cake with the kids. And chocolate cake is a favourite with men too, so I'd say a chocolate cake.
0: There you go.
1: All right. You have taught us so much. Thank you. It's been lovely talking with you. And you're baking a cake over the weekend for International Cake Day?
2: I could actually. Yes, I will then.
1: Good
0: I will
1: you.
0: Be. Yes. Denise,
2: I've done a
0: I will
2: bit
0: be.
2: Lately, so.
1: And I will celebrate by eating one.
2: Very good. Very good. All right, then. Lovely
1: Thanks,
2: to talk
1: Denise.
2: To you.
1: Lovely to talk with you as well.
2: Okay.
1: Denise Horton, CWA baker and cake judge, joining us there for the International Cake Day, our day off segment. What a celebration.
0: It's a celebration. I am inspired to go home and make a chocolate cake. I'm going to knock my oven back. Mm. Listen, from the text messages, we've lost one listener, John at Bingara. He's gone. But I think we've kept a few more because there's a few people who do like you saying yarn. So,
1: yarn
0: one
1: stays.
0: Out, a couple back in.
1: Yarn stays. All right. I will endeavour to say talk. I don't want to annoy anyone.
0: No.
1: Absolutely. Thank you for all your suggestions in the course of this morning in regard to cakes, cookies, biscuits, slices and everything else. I've enjoyed the talk, especially with you, Ms. Dawes.
0: Cheers. Lovely. See you next week.
1: Thank you. Thank you, Nikki, as well. Until next week.
3: Rhiannon Solomon Marin with ABC News. Former New South Wales MP Darryl Maguire has been found guilty of conspiracy over his involvement in a fraudulent visa scheme. Melinda Hayter reports.
4: The jury handed down its verdict this morning in the New South Wales District Court after nearly 5 days of deliberations. The ex-Wagga Wagga MP was found to have conspired to provide false or misleading information to the Commonwealth on visa applications for Chinese nationals seeking permanent residency between January 2013 and August 2015. The court heard Riverina businesses were paid cash by an associate of Mr. Maguire for hiring the workers, but some never arrived. He'll be sentenced at a later date.
3: A truck driver has been killed in a fiery crash in the state's southern Tablelands. Emergency crews were called to the Hume Highway at Bradalbin earlier this morning, where a B-double and a road train had collided. The road train driver was left with minor injuries. The driver of the B-double couldn't be saved. They're yet to be formally identified. Police are appealing for dashcam footage or information on the crash as they investigate. Telstra executives will front a Senate inquiry today to answer questions about the recent nationwide outage that blocked more than 600 000 calls. The issues also brought some trains to a halt in New South Wales and Victoria and caused widespread disruption to businesses and consumers. Greens Senator Sarah Hanson-Young will chair the inquiry and says she expects answers from the telco's bosses.
5: This is one of the most vital services that Australians rely on. You know, we use our mobile phones for so many parts of our life, whether we like it or not, whether it's making sure that your elderly parents have access to their distress button or indeed you need to call 000. When you need your mobile phone, it should work.
3: The federal government says it's deeply disappointed that Laos authorities are not pursuing the most serious charges over the deaths of two Australian teenagers. 19-year-olds Bianca Jones and Holly Morton Bowles died of methanol poisoning at the Nana Backpackers Hostel in Vang Vieng in 2024. Lao officials are expected to today announce they'll seek charges that will only attract a cumulative jail term of up to 1 year and a $1,600 fine. The government says it will continue to advocate for Ms. Jones and Ms. Morton Bowles' families with the Lao government at every level and will continue to provide consular assistance for as long as required. One Nation MP Barnaby Joyce has defended his party leader's podcast appearance with a far-right UK activist. Pauline Hanson covered a range of topics in an almost hour-long interview with convicted criminal Tommy Robinson. The Greens have described the podcast appearance as appalling. Barnaby Joyce has told 702 ABC Sydney Mr. Robinson has galvanised voters on cultural issues but has declined to say whether he's racist.
6: I think Tommy's got issues, I have to say that.
7: Yeah, but do you think he's a racist?
6: But it's not me dealing with Tommy Robinson.
7: Barnaby, do you think Tommy's a racist or not?
6: Well, I really don't know about that, Tommy. I'd have to see how he goes with people of, English African descent.
3: Astronomers say they are one step closer to finding a habitable Earth-like planet beyond our solar system with the discovery of an atmosphere on a rocky planet. They've detected traces of helium in the atmosphere of LHS 1140b, an exoplanet that orbits a dim star about 49 light-years away. Modelling in the Harvard University study suggests the planet, which is a bit larger than Earth and five times its mass, could potentially be a water world. The scientists say it has all the main ingredients that they think are essential for life. In sport, Stage 12 Tour de France winner Tim Merlier says he was more determined than ever with his family watching on. The Belgian cyclist's wife and young son were in the crowd as he powered ahead after avoiding being caught up in a crash around 400 metres from the finish. The win was Merlier's sixth in his career.
8: It's true. It gave me extra motivation to win for them. This one is a special one. They were here today. It's not easy to win just on the day they are here. So really happy with it.
3: Meanwhile, Slovenia's Tadej Pogacar retained the yellow jersey as he chases a record-equalling fifth tour title. To the weather, scattered showers along the central and northern coasts and adjacent ranges, dry and mostly sunny elsewhere. In Sydney, showers with southwesterly winds heading for a top of 18 in the city, 17 in the west. 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
20: My guest today describes herself as a sensitive overthinker, which has been both an asset and a liability in the various jobs she's had, from delivering supermarket flyers on her push bike, to working the counter at a fish and chip shop, to ringing up groceries, to being the Prime Minister of New Zealand. Jacinda Ardern was elected Prime Minister in 2017 and re-elected in a landslide in 2020. During her 5 years in office, she led her country through the terrorist attacks in Christchurch, through floods and volcanic eruptions, and of course, through the COVID pandemic. This was at the same time as she was raising her baby daughter, who was born 8 months after Jacinda was sworn in as Prime Minister. Hi, Jacinda.
21: Hi.
20: Let's begin in a tiny town deep in the middle of a vast pine forest where you spent your early years. What took your family to this part of New Zealand?
21: So my father was a policeman, and there was a bit of a practice back in the day where, you know, once you took your exams that allowed you to move up the ranks, that you would need to then go and find a posting that would allow you to then move into that level. And you know, the first really available posting that came up was Murupara, and it was a little harder to fill. They only had three police officers. They covered a pretty expansive area. The nearest assistance was an hour away. And the sergeant at that station would live in the house in front of the station.
20: What did you observe about him as a policeman?
21: It was so interesting because when I came to write about those years and write the anecdotes, I remember, you know, including the the time that when cutting through to go and get, you know, a mixed bag of lollies down at the dairy, you know, barefoot as we would do with our 25 cents in our pocket, you know, coming through the parking lot and seeing my dad surrounded by gang members and on his own, and just, you know, observing what was obviously a pretty intimidating situation, and then believing that the only way he could get out of that must be physical force, and then him telling me later that that was not what he did, that his, you know, that he really always focused on talking, negotiation, you know, trying to see someone else's perspective. He was my first example of power. And he chose to use it in a very particular way. He was always focused on what had led someone to that situation. And he was always thoughtful about people's dignity.
20: So you, your family were living in this sort of police accommodation. What kind of home did your mum make for you and your sister there?
21: Mum and Dad decided that if we were going to a place where there was not a lot of entertainment, that they would invest an extraordinary proportion of their income in buying a VCR. And I remember this because they would remind us constantly of how expensive this piece of machinery was. And then there was the Crown Lynn, you know, dinner set that Mum and Dad got for their wedding, and, you know, it was only to be used on special occasions. And there was one plate in particular that hadn't, you know, obviously when it had fired, didn't stay flat, so it spun. And if you got the spinning plate at Christmas, you were on dishes. You know, these little things about the trinkets that followed us through life, and were all part of Mum's ritual of trying to make a house a home. And so even though we moved into this rather sterile, you know, box, you know, white block box, Mum hanging curtains and planting pansies and trying to make it a home. But whenever I've gone back, I try and imagine what it would have been for my mum driving into that place for the first time with her two girls, one of which hadn't started school before, that was me, her having no friends, no connection, no job other than cleaning the police station and trying to build a life there where you're the policeman's wife. It's a pretty tough way to start in a small community.
20: Well, she went through a tough time emotionally while she your did. Family were there. What do you remember about that as a little girl? Like, how was it clear to you that things were going on?
21: You know, I remember the homemaking side of things. I remember, you know, her making outfits for the, you know, our church play. And I, you know, remember her being present. I don't remember the lead up to what I now know was her breakdown, her nervous breakdown. All I remember is being home with her one day when she was crying at the kitchen sink. And when I came into the room, her not really acknowledging that I was there, but running instead to the neighbour's house and me trying to follow her, and my neighbour telling me I needed to go home. And interesting that that conveyed gravity to me, because I knew my mum would not let me be at home by myself. And so I have a very vivid memory of that, but I don't remember her staying in bed. And that's because she would get up and get us to school and then she would go back to bed. You know, she tried to maintain a sense of normality for us.
20: In terms of her moving through that period, she took up a hobby.
21: Yeah, trout fishing. Like, I can't imagine, like, of all the things, but I definitely remember that somewhere along that period these two things aligned. Yeah. You know, she started trout fishing and she'd take my sister and I, and it was...
20: Even here I can see the excitement. Oh, as you remember that, Jacinda?
21: I mean, it was already a pretty isolated place. It was like she, you know, isolation on steroids, mum driving out to the spot that she'd heard. You know, all I remember are muddy banks and her just casting and casting. And my sister and I playing with sticks.
20: I mean, did she catch trout?
21: She caught, I'm sure she caught more than one. I only remember the one. But I remember bringing it home and Dad smoked it. I remember thinking it was really delicious. But yeah, that's Mum. You know, she was going to find a way through.
20: You describe her as a classic Kiwi woman in the book. Is that part of it, finding a way through?
21: It felt like a really dangerous thing to kind of try and describe what that was. What is it that makes a quintessential New Zealand woman? And I'm not sure I could adequately express it in a modern time. But at that time, it felt to me like pragmatic, you know, pretty forward focused, thoughtful about the community she was in, you know, just a doer, yeah.
20: Her church community was a big part of getting through as well. Mm. Had your parents been raised as Mormons, Jacinda?
21: Not my mother. My mother converted after she'd met my father. Not because of him, she's always very quick to say. My father, my nana converted to Mormonism when he was young, and so he went to the Latter-day Saint boarding school in Hamilton. So it's always been a part of his life, but not my mother's.
20: No. Is there a big Mormon population in New Zealand?
21: Yeah, there's a reasonable community. They tends to be a bit larger around the city centres. But actually, you'll see chapels dotted all through the country. I wouldn't say a huge community. In most of the places I grew up, it was small. Morrinsville had 50 Mormons that would come in from the surrounding area.
20: Is that including your family?
21: Or? Oh, yeah, totally, absolutely. I mean, at our school, it was me and my sister. And so I've never really had a big Mormon community around me growing up.
20: So Morrinsville is where your dad was transferred in 1988. Where was your new home?
21: Well, actually, his base was Hamilton, 30 minutes out. But yes, we moved to Morrinsville in part because Mum and Dad he had this new job in Hamilton as a detective and needed a new place to live. And at that time, my mother's parents, who had an orchard in the nearby town of Morrinsville, were looking to move on. And so they purchased my grandparents' little orchard. I have no idea what they were thinking. You know, when I think about it now.
20: Why?
21: I think,
20: what do you mean?
21: Oh, well, you know, here was Dad, you know, in this really significant job, and they bought, you know, what was an operational orchard. Also financially stretched as well. You know, I know that now, taking on that particular mortgage. But they kept it running as an orchard.
20: And did you and your sister have to help out?
21: Yeah, I don't remember it feeling like, you know, that we were on these assigned duties and it would all fall over if we didn't fulfil them. But we did help because Dad was obviously working full-time, and he'd come home and out he'd, you know, get out of his work clothes and go out and then spray the trees or do some pruning. I remember being desperate to be useful but also sometimes getting in the way. And so I learnt to drive the Massey Ferguson tractor at quite a young age. And one day Dad had finished pruning the Nashi trees and he asked me just to drive the Massey down in between the trees so he could hurl the clippings onto the trailer on the back. And I would have been about 12. And I hopped on and my memory just failed me. And so I unfortunately just put my foot onto the clutch and started coasting down the hill, not realising what I'd done. And my dad just trying to jump on because I'm coasting. I was on a hill. I was coasting at quite some speed.
20: A New Zealand hill, like, it's not nothing.
21: So I was picking up a bit of forward momentum. And he, as soon as I hit the first tree and just took it out, I rolled straight over the top of it. He was jumping on, trying to get me before I hit the second. And I'm in a full blind panic at this point and can't see what I've done wrong. He got on before I hit the second, thankfully. But he had a massive bruise down the side of him, and I could easily have rolled over the top of him. So I became a bit fearful of driving after that. I would happily drive the motorbike. You know, I eventually got back on the tractor, but I was terrified of learning to drive. But there was no way when I was eligible for my learner's license, my mum and dad were going to drive me around any more than they needed to.
20: So did your dad end up teaching you?
21: Or he did it. You? He did. He was much better at it than my mother. My mother was terrified of me driving. I remember once going for a drive to Te Aroha, so you get a bit of open road. And I got up maybe to 80, and mum just started, like, almost a mild scream. Just couldn't cope with the speed. Made me pull over in the middle of the road.
20: Every Sunday after church, your family went and had lunch with your dad's parents. Mm. Tell me about your nana. What sort of woman was she, your dad's mum?
21: Gladys, I wish that I had been in politics when she was alive, because Gladys was the political animal in our family. But she was 12 when I died, so I didn't really appreciate that. I just knew that she didn't like the National Party. I knew that she was strident about her support for Labor. She was of Scottish heritage. And I thought for a really long time that my nana had either been born in Scotland or at least visited. Then she'd have pictures of the family castle and the tartan was all through the house, and, you know, she would make Scottish food, fried scones and shortbread, and never stepped foot in Scotland. Even, I think, encouraged my father to learn the bagpipes. And I think, sadly, it was probably because her mother migrated from Scotland with just her son, met my great-grandfather, who was Scottish heritage but from Australia. They had my nana, and then when my nana was about 8, she passed away. And so I think Scotland was her connection to her mother.
20: My guest on Conversations today is former Prime Minister of New Zealand, Jacinda Ardern. As you say, your nana died herself when you were just 12 or so. In the years after that, you and your sister found a photo of your granddad. How did that lead to you discovering a family secret?
21: So my sister was an avid photographer, and so we repurposed part of the old packing shed on the orchard with old secondhand photography equipment that we found in garage sales, and, you know, would tape up the windows. And I remember this kind of, you know, smelly, musty shed where we would develop photos together. And we'd found some old, after my nana had passed away, we found some old slides. And my sister said, oh, we can develop these and take a little look at them. And one of them was this picture of my grandfather holding a swan by its legs, obviously dead, and next to him, my father. I remember kind of thinking, this is a strange image because I didn't know you could hunt swans in New Zealand. Are they not ornamental? Also just it didn't quite look like my grandfather looked quite young relative to also my father. So anyway, we took it down to show Dad. I just remember Dad matter-of-factly saying, that's not me, and just being so shocked because it just so clearly in my mind was him. And he said, no, it was, you know, this other person who worked an associate of my grandfather's. And, you know, I kind of remember just putting that thought aside, thinking it's a bit unusual, okay, moving on, until some years later my sister was doing her biology homework and as an experiment ran my grandfather and my father's blood type through her little table and declared that that wasn't possible. And, yeah, that was that.
20: And so did your dad immediately explain what the story was? Or how did you make sense of that?
21: No, that's not how families deal with secrets, is it? You know, I just remember, you know, and that's not to say we were never misled on anything. It was more that it was never fully revealed, I think, to him, and though therefore never fully revealed to us. It was all through these little micro moments that you pick up on that when you put them together form a picture. And so I think he had more micro moments than we did. He had more context. And so when that happened, I remember him just kind of glancing at my mother and almost that being enough, really. It was a bit of an aha moment, but I think he'd already had his aha moment. Yeah.
20: So it turned out that your granddad was not your dad's biological father.
21: Correct.
20: Did that change your understanding of family or of your nana, or what did it mean for you?
21: I think it was really important for me, you know, particularly growing up with a religious frame and a religious worldview, where sometimes things can become a bit black and white. And I don't want to say that it made me judgmental, because I don't think, actually, you know, I think my religion, at least the way I was raised, was to be forgiving and tolerant and thoughtful. But I remember the way that I interpreted the information at the time wasn't those things. I felt angry and quite judgmental for a set of circumstances I had no understanding of, no right to judge. And it took me a really long time and a bit of probably maturity and a bit of life experience behind me to then think, well, who I don't know my nana's story. I don't know what was going on for the family, for her, the circumstances. And to finally get to a place of realizing actually that new information should not colour what I know of her. It feels to me every family has something like this. And I think we're in an era where we need to try and be a little more forgiving. And this was my experience of that. Mm.
20: In terms of you at this period of your life as a, you know, primary school, early teen,

0: Rhiannon Solomon Marin with ABC News. The father of one of two young Australian women killed in Laos in a mass methanol poisoning says the handling of an investigation by the local authorities should make tourists think twice about visiting the destination. Melbourne teenagers Bianca Jones and Holly Morton Bowles died along with four other travellers in 2024. Those responsible are expected to be charged today, but are likely to only face a one-year jail sentence and a $1,600 fine. Holly Bowles' father, Sean, says those actions speak volumes.
1: A lot of people will definitely think twice about going to Laos, and as they should, because they've demonstrated the way that they act, and as I say, the value that they put on tourists' lives over there and the way they've tried to cover this up. So that's the bit that really astonishes us.
0: A jury has found former New South Wales MP Darryl Maguire guilty of conspiracy over his involvement in a fraudulent visa scheme. Melinda Hayter reports.
2: After nearly 5 days of deliberation, the verdict was handed down in the New South Wales District Court this morning. The 67-year-old former Wagga Wagga MP was found to have conspired to provide false or misleading information to the Commonwealth on visa applications for Chinese nationals seeking permanent residency. He'll be sentenced at a later date. It can also now be reported Mr. Maguire's conviction for giving misleading evidence to the state's corruption watchdog has been overturned. He was sentenced to 10 months imprisonment last year over the charge, which related to evidence during a 2018 probe into Canterbury Council, but was overturned on appeal in March.
0: A truck driver has died after a fiery crash on the Hume Highway in the state's

0: southern Tablelands. Emergency crews were called to Bredalbin earlier this morning, where a B-double and a road train had collided. The driver of the B-double died, but is yet to be formally identified. The road train driver was left with minor injuries. The Hume Highway has reopened in both directions. The inquiry into 000 service outages continues in Canberra today as Telstra executives prepare for a grilling. Business reporter Adelaide Miller has more.
1: Telecommunications giant Telstra admits its nationwide outage last week was likely a case of human error on top of the previously announced software issue. In its written submission published ahead of questions at a Senate inquiry in Canberra, Telstra says a design change had not properly been documented and therefore the maintenance team were not aware during their works. The nationwide outage meant customers could not contact emergency services. Transport services were also interrupted and many people went without pay as gig workers seek compensation. Telstra's chief executive Vicky Brady will front the hearing, as well as those from the telco regulator.
0: A researcher has told the Royal Commission on Anti-Semitism that cultural change is needed to combat anti-Semitism on Australia's university campuses. Georgia Lenton-Williams has more.
2: At the Royal Commission's hearing in Melbourne, David Slukey from the Monash Initiative for Rapid Research into Anti-Semitism said policies have a role to play, but they're part of a larger picture. He said universities need to change their cultures and understand that anti-Semitism is tied to society's polarisation, the impacts of social media, and what he considers broader threats to democracy. Professor Slukey also said the rapid evolution of digital technology is one of the greatest challenges of our age, and universities have an important role in researching it.
0: US President Donald Trump has used a primetime address to the nation to raise questions about election integrity and repeat long debunked claims about his 2020 defeat. North America correspondent Lauren Day reports.
3: Donald Trump has repeatedly claimed the 2020 election was rigged, despite multiple lawsuits and government agencies failing to find evidence of widespread fraud or manipulation. He's used an address, which several US networks did not air live, to claim intelligence agencies covered up China's attempts to meddle in 2020. He also urged Congress to pass a bill he's been pushing that imposes stricter voting requirements, which has stalled in the Senate. Lauren Day, ABC News, Washington.
0: The air quality in New Jersey, where the Men's World Cup final will be played on Monday, has been rated as unhealthy by officials. Smoke from wildfires in Canada has blanketed parts of the US's east coast as Spain and Argentina prepare for the tournament decider. To the weather, scattered showers along the central and northern coasts and adjacent ranges. In Sydney, partly cloudy this afternoon with a high chance of showers. This is ABC News.
4: Good afternoon, I hope you're well. Welcome to The World Today. I'm Andy Park, coming to you from Gadigal Land in Sydney. This Friday, Donald Trump accuses China of widespread US election interference and the US government of a cover-up. And
5: there's a bear.
4: Yes, there's a bear in there, and he's 60 years old today. Happy birthday to the ABC's favourite kids show, Play School.
6: I think people have a very, very fond memory of Play School and watching it as a child. And I know a lot of parents I talk to, they're just really happy with their child watching it because they know it's wholesome, you know, it's good quality, it's for Australian children living here, all different kinds of families. So it kind of ticks all the boxes. It's just a good quality early childhood show.
4: First up, Telstra's CEO Vicky Brady is fronting a Senate inquiry over last week's nationwide network outage that affected 000 calls, payment systems, regional train networks, and not to mention millions of Telstra mobile phones. Reporter Adelaide Miller joins me for more. Adelaide, according to a written submission ahead of Telstra's appearance, it was not only a case of software issues but also human error.
1: Yes, so I've gone through the submission that was made public this morning, and what Telstra has said is that during maintenance work, a device was repowered and a GPS card within did not work properly. And that's because there had been a recent design change that had not been properly documented by I guess, staff within Telstra. And so therefore the maintenance team were not aware of this update. And so when the maintenance work was underway, issues occurred. And

0: presenting TV for young children. So how do you write a show for a three-year-old? You know, there are particular things you need to do, not only in the kind of content, like the songs and dances and things, but also in the way it's filmed, the kind of language that's used for the child. And also, you know, the actors directly talk to the child, like they're there standing right in front of them, getting them to engage. That's also a big part of the success of Play School.
1: Oh, we all walk the wibbly wobbly walk.
2: It's probably pretty hard, I'd imagine, to summarise how big an influence Play School has had on modern Australia. How would you have a go at answering that question?
0: I think everyone knows what the show is. I think people have a very, very fond memory of Play School and watching it as a child. And I know a lot of parents I talk to, they're just really happy with their child watching it because they know it's wholesome, you know, it's good quality, it's for Australian children living here, all different kinds of families. So it kind of ticks all the boxes. It's just a good quality early childhood show.
2: And of course, when you talk about parents, a lot of them would have watched the show themselves and increasingly grandparents as well.
0: Yeah, that's it. It has become part of the Australian family life, hasn't it?
3: Well, there's lots of running and jumping through the windows today.
1: Oh, well, let's have a look.
0: And I think one of the good things about Play School now is they're not trying to sell you anything as part of the show. I think we're all just getting a little bit tired of content that's constantly trying to sell to us or sell to our children.
4: Okay, we are recording. Here we go, nice and quiet, and action.
5: Oh, wait, well, we're here for the potluck picnic too.
0: But I think this kind of form of content, I think that the idea that it stood the test of time for 60 years says something. You know, we all want for our children, for them to be kind of engaging with ideas that are really wholesome, that are good quality, that help them to learn language, help them to read, help them to spark their imagination. That's not going away. I think we'll still want that of our children in 60 years' time. So I wouldn't be surprised if Play School is still around then.
6: It's Play School.
7: Let's hope she's right. Children's expert Dr. Joanne Orlando, she was speaking to Nick Grimm there. And that's all from the World Today team this week. The program's supervising producer is Matt Bamford. Thanks to Barney Porter, Joram Toth, Nick Drakoulis and Dave Lawford. Bye for now.
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10: This is Afternoons with James O'Loughlin.
8: Hope you don't get sued by Play School for that. What may or may not be a technical infringement of copyright. Lovely to have you company on Afternoons today. Coming up in this half hour, why are people playing golf in the nude at Humpty Doo? We'll sort that out. We want to hear from you. You know, a lot of shows get on professional movie reviewers to talk about, you know, latest releases. I mean, anyone who sees a movie can review it. Have you seen The Odyssey? I'm so excited about seeing The Odyssey. If you've seen it, we want to hear from you. A little bit later in the program, Zool of Rock, Bernard Zool's music segment that he blesses this show with, will be around in 1:30 today. Bernard is examining songs about actors. There are surprisingly heaps of them, and they're not all either Candle in the Wind or variations on it. There's a whole range of them, and we'll also discover why chucking a sickie can be good for us. But firstly, yesterday we were talking about how one decides who to go for in the World Cup final, Argentina or Spain. Someone who decided some time ago is Patrick Wills, who is in Argentina. He's from Sydney, and he went there not to view the World Cup, because if he'd done that, he would have gone to America. He went to Argentina to view Argentina during the World Cup, and Patrick Wills joins us. G'day, Patrick.
11: G'day, James, or good evening, I should say. How are you?
8: Oh, yeah, how late? Is it midnight-ish?
11: It's 11:30, which is still pretty early for Argentinians, so
8: Okay, and you sound yeah, whether it's your natural state or your acting, you sound very sober. So thank you for doing that for us till 11:30.
11: That's okay.
8: Let's start at the beginning. Why are you going for Argentina in the World Cup?
11: That's an excellent question. I'll try and keep it brief for the sake of your listeners and my bedtime. I think I've always just had a fascination for Argentina, a really deep love affair for the country, mostly motivated by football. So
8: yeah, yeah,
11: my dad got me into football and we used to watch Diego Maradona together. And Maradona is just this kind of impish genius who had this love affair for the football. And it kind of seemed like he was playing another sport. And I was transfixed by him as a kid. And then as a teenager, as I grew to play the game myself, Lionel Messi comes along and it's strikingly similar in so many ways. Again, doesn't fit the archetype of an athlete in many respects, but it just seems like time stands still when he's on the ball. And I think ever since then, I thought there's something special about this place. For there to be two of this, to come from the same place and to play in the way they do. And then I studied Latin American politics at university. I went and lived in Buenos Aires and taught English, and I can't stop coming back, really. Wow. I think the more I get to know the country, the bigger it feels and the more I fall in love with it. And, yeah.
8: How interesting. So if there was some way Maradona could be listening, you have inspired his lifelong love, not just for soccer, but for his country. And you're so right that two of the absolute, you know, two, you could argue the two greatest players ever to play soccer. People would chuck in Pelé and a few others, but two of the greatest five, as you say, both little guys who came almost one, you know, one began as the other finished.
11: Yeah, exactly. And I think they kind of represent these two sides of Argentina. There's Maradona, who's like very passionate and outspoken and flag waving, and then Messi, who's kind of more modern and cosmopolitan and international. But they both represent Argentina in very different ways. So there's, it's quite fascinating, but and, I think.
8: Yeah, go on.
11: Yeah. Now you go.
8: Well, tell me about your decision to go to Argentina to watch the World Cup, particularly when Argentina were by no means favoured to get to the final in this World Cup.
11: Yeah. Well, so the last World Cup, I watched with my housemates and they were subjected to my running commentary on the significance of every game and the political implications of Messi taking a free kick at this moment and this particular time. And two of my housemates got really hooked on football as a result. And obviously Argentina won that tournament. And we were watching the scenes of the celebrations after the final together. Where they estimated there were close to 5 million people in the middle of Buenos Aires. And don't quote me on it, but I was told it was the largest, I think, congregation of people for a non-religious reason, but perhaps ever, that I was told of. So just kind of a staggering level of people, like beyond comprehension. And I think the thing about the World Cup in Argentina, they call it the Mundial worldwide, and it's kind of outside of the game. So the games in and of themselves, obviously, it's no secret to anyone that Argentina knows how to celebrate a football match. But in the days in between matches, it feels like the World Cup is the thing.
8: Yeah.
11: And then day-to-day life is incidental. So it's like, okay, I've got to go to the bank because Senegal's playing at 4 p.m.
8: Nice.
11: Or I've got to get to school and finish my homework because Norway's at 9. It feels like the World Cup in and of itself, everyone lives through it for the entire month in a way that's very difficult to describe. And it transcends all aspects of society too in a really interesting way. So from children right through to their grandparents, all different professions, all different classes. You'll have grandmothers over afternoon tea debating the tactics from yesterday's game and whether England should have gone more defensive. And so it has this really unique hold on all aspects of society that to me is really, really compelling and really infectious.
8: And of course, you've seen the ecstasy, what with a succession of Argentinian wins.
11: Yeah.
8: You haven't seen the flip side of that yet. You may or may not see that after the final, the agony of defeat. I would imagine that could be quite extreme too. Like when the Canberra Raiders lost the grand final in 2019, sure, I shed a tear, but I went to work the next day. It could be more extreme in Argentina.
11: Yeah, it's an interesting point. So they have this concept in Argentinian society called el sufrimiento, or like the suffering. And it's almost like a virtue. Like you have to suffer in order to then be able to succeed or win. And I think if you've watched any of their games in that tournament, they've certainly lived up to that creed in every match.
8: Yeah.
11: But I also think an interesting aspect of this tournament is the last tournament in 2022 was a pretty big emotional release for the country. So it had been decades without a major trophy since Maradona won it in 1986.
8: Yeah.
11: And it's also a country that's endured the seemingly never-ending series of political and economic crises. Mm. And the one thing that really unifies and brings people together and also gives them a sense of significance on the global stage is football. And for the longest time, they weren't able to deliver, and Messi was seen as this great hope. Obviously, there were the Maradona comparisons. So for them to win it the way they did in 2022, I think was this huge release for Argentinian society. And so I think the mood now with the national team is obviously they'll be devastated if they lose, but I think there's a lot of pride too.
8: Mm.
11: And it's very much the same group that was there 4 years ago. So I think the frustration isn't necessarily there that there was before. I think regardless of what happens on Sunday, there'll be a lot of pride in the efforts of this team.
8: Patrick, where are you going to watch the game from on Sunday?
11: Well, there's a fan fest they've set up in one of the neighbourhoods in Palermo. So it'll be kind of a big open air screen. And I mean, there'll be, I think, a few hundred thousand people there. But I mean, you could watch it. You could walk down the middle of the biggest street in Buenos Aires. Right. And you would think that no one lived here. You'd think everyone had left for the holidays. You'd be like, what on earth is happening here? Yeah. And then you only need to look in every shop front. The barber's got a screen, the bank has a screen, the hairdresser has, like, it's incredible. Nice. And then if they score, you'll know about it. You'll feel the ground shake. And
8: Patrick,
11: we'll go to the park and then we'll join in the celebrations afterwards, I hope.
8: Well, I want you to think carefully before you answer this question, because I am aware that it's 11:30 p.m. in Argentina. Are you prepared to talk to us at 11:30 p.m. Your time, this time on Monday after the final? You can take some time to consider if you like.
11: That's a fabulous question. I would be prepared as long as you're prepared to have about 100 to maybe thousands of other guests on the phone behind me too.
8: Sure. And they'll either be
11: to speak to me in half of Buenos Aires.
8: They'll either be cheering or weeping.
11: Yeah, exactly. Either way, you'll get some good radio, I think.
8: Good on you, Patrick. It's so interesting to hear you put your love of Argentina and Argentinian soccer in that context for us, and why you decided to take, I guess, the unusual route, because most people say want to see the World Cup or go where it's on, but to and you've been so lucky that they've gone so far. You know, it could have been all over a week ago. So enjoy Sunday, and we'll speak to you and your hundreds of thousands of friends after the final.
11: Thanks, James. Vamos Argentina.
8: Exactly. Good on you. That's Patrick Willis, who, fell in love with Maradona as a youngster, and that led to a love of Argentina. Went over, studied there, and he's watching the World Cup from Argentina. Lovely commitment.
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8: Now, for all the animals in the world except one, nudity is something that is completely normal. It's your only option, really. I mean, if you have a pet, I bet they're nude right now. But for one species, us humans, nudity is generally less accepted, particularly in public. And if any sport, you would think, is going to refuse to embrace nudity. You'd think it'd be one of the old, traditional, stuffy sports, one of the few sports with dress regulations. Golf. You wouldn't think it'd be golf, but it is.

0: is in Darwin, at least. The Wandering Bears Nude Golf Day at the Humpty Doo Golf Club, just on the outskirts of Darwin, is a nude, aka naturist, event celebrating body positivity that's been running since 2018, and the dress code is nothing. We're joined by ABC Darwin Shane Schaefer, who was there to get content for TV and social media. G'day, Shane.
1: Hello, James. How are you going?
0: Good. Have you spent the last day, I see, kind of blurring a lot of images through being shown on television and social media?
1: Listen, our incredible editor, Claire, has been just in the edit room covering up bits and pieces for many hours. It was a quite intense job.
0: Well, I've seen some great photos, and I don't know, what's lovely about it is that they are just natural bodies of all shapes and sizes doing something that's usually seen as a bit formal and posh for a sport, really, playing golf. How did these two Venn diagrams of nudity and golf come to intersect?
1: Oh, well, they just they wanted to do something fun. And because right now our weather's amazing, we've got some really nice weather. I know you're in the middle of winter, but...
0: Well, so are you, technically.
1: Yes. Well, technically, but this is our dry season, so we call it our summer. But we've got really great weather. It's like 30 degrees, so everyone had to slip, slop, and slap on every part of their body. And they've been doing it for years. They just wanted a place where they could go and enjoy a day out on the green. So,
0: and did you find, Shane, that the people participating in the Nude Golf Day at Humpty Doo are people who are just doing this as a one-off nudity event for the year, or are they people who are, you know, doing a lot of nudity and just thought they might take the opportunity to play golf while they did it?
1: No, well, most of them are lifers. They've been doing it for quite a long time. I spoke with one guy and he had just come along to the event not knowing that it was actually Nude Golf Day. And he'd come along a couple of years back, and they said, like, you can come out if you'd like to come out. Like, you don't have to take your clothes off. You can just do nude golf, but we want to let you be aware that it will be Nude Golf Day. Mm. And he ended up joining in, stripped down, and he's now been doing it for the past 2-3 years. So he loved it. He was just really happy with sort of the free space and how welcoming everyone was. And it really changes your opinion on it. Because when I was going out, I was thinking, oh, geez, they're all going to be creepy weirdos who are just, you know, it's like a sex party. I'm like, oh, man. And they were so lovely. Everyone, we couldn't have been further from that. It was just everyone just welcoming everyone, making them feel safe. There were a lot of people who, there were some women who had mastectomies and they had scars on their body, and they wanted somewhere where they could go and, you know, be in a group of people who would accept them and who wouldn't stare at them and ogle them or, you know, make them feel uncomfortable. And it was really, it really was a wonderful day. So it was great.
0: And I'm wondering whether the reasons behind people who embrace nudity, whether playing golf or not, but perhaps you spoke to a number of people and form some impression of this, whether they're simple or complex, i.e. simple, I just don't like wearing clothes, I get itchy, it's hot, I don't want to, or whether there's some sort of philosophy behind it.
1: I think it was a bit of everything, but majority of them were they just did not want to wear clothes. Like one guy was like, I would walk down the street of Darwin naked. I'd never put clothes on if I didn't have to. And then the same, there was this woman who was, I was talking to on a golf buggy, and she was saying that her friends, she was going certain places and just taking her clothes off. And people, her friends were saying to her, you can't take your clothes off here. This is not the place to take your clothes off. We're going to have to take you to like a nude beach or something. So she would never put clothes on if she didn't have to. So, but it was for different reasons. Then some people just did it for fun. You know, they thought it'd be a great day out and thought, you know what, why not give it a go? It was very freeing.
0: I think it's a wonderful thing. And just if people look at the story, Shane's story online, there's all these great pictures of people just, you know, they're normal pictures of people playing golf, except they don't have clothes on. And it does make you realise, made me think about, you know, we are the only animal that has a covering. And presumably when we started covering ourselves, it wasn't because of some sense of shame or we shouldn't be showing our bits. It was because it was cold. And in Darwin, it doesn't get cold. So why do people, you know, you can really start to question the accepted ideas behind it all. You know what I mean?
1: Yeah, we're going to start a movement. I tried it at work. It hasn't been going very well. Didn't get past security this morning. They were like, put your clothes on or get out. So, yeah, but yeah, so it's interesting. It's very interesting. And especially when you go there and you're thinking all these things and you're like, oh, it's going to be this, it's going to be that. Oh, my God, I've got to get naked. And then you do it. One guy said to me, oh, in an hour, you won't even notice we're naked. And I'm like, oh, mate, I'm going to notice you're naked. And then it really did get to a point in the day where it just became normal.
0: Yeah.
1: And it was just like a comfort thing. It was like, oh, okay, you're not. I gave a lot of eye contact, though. It was either look at their eyes or look at the sky. So yeah.
0: That's right. That'd be real. Shane, I want you to commit. You don't have to, but I'm going to invite you to commit to playing next year.
1: We'll see. I feel like somebody else has got to do it, you know? Got to give somebody else the chance to experience the freedom and joy.
0: Oh, that is a good way of backing it. Or, you know, you are a journalist. My job isn't to be part of the story. It's to report on the story. You can use that one as well to get out of it.
1: Okay, great. Hey, well, I'll tell you what, James. Yeah. I invite you to come up. And if you come up, I will more than happily go again with you. And we can spend the day out on a golf buggy hitting some balls.
0: All right, I'll consider that. I'll put in a request to management to see if we can come to Darwin to play nude golf. In fact, I guess if they're listening, Nick, if you're listening, that's my request. Shane, if Nick says yes, I'll be there. Thank you very much for telling us about it.
1: Thank you very much.
0: You're on 702 ABC Sydney and 1233 ABC Newcastle. That was Shane Schaefer, social media producer and TV reporter for ABC Darwin, telling us about the nude golf day at Humpty Doo, one of the best named places in the world.
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0: Yes, we are giving you the chance to win ABC's golden tickets, some of the great events around Sydney. There's the Rugby League World Cup, Australia versus New Zealand in October. 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The code word for today is barracks, B-A-R-R-A-C-K-S. 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
0: Lovely to have you company at 9:09. Are we one step closer to discovering aliens? I don't mean that we've found a flying saucer. And by the way, why are they always saucers, not rockets? I mean that hints of an atmosphere have been discovered on a rocky Earth-like planet, or at least an exoplanet, and we're going to find out what an exoplanet is very soon. Dr. Sarah Webb joins us, astrophysicist at Swinburne University of Technology. Hi, Sarah.
4: Hi, thanks for having me.
0: Two questions before we get into this. Why always saucers in popular culture and not rockets? Have you any theories on that?
4: Sorry, I missed the beginning of that question.
0: Well, aliens in TV and film, always saucers, never rockets. And yet when we go to the moon, it's never in a saucer. Any theories on why?
4: So this is one of my biggest pet peeves with sci-fi and with UFO theories in general, is that when you're travelling through space, aerodynamics don't matter. And so your rocket ships can be all sorts of shapes and sizes, as we've seen with some of the Apollo landers. They look quite alien indeed. Mm. And so I think a saucer is kind of fun, but it's probably not optimal. I don't think the aliens are using them if they are out there far, far away.
0: Would they potentially work, saucers?
4: I mean, it could potentially potentially work. Okay. I think what's interesting is the Orion spacecraft, what we saw go back to the moon, looked a little bit like a flying saucer, but not quite.
0: All right, now onto this planet. It's not a an atmosphere. Hints of an atmosphere have been discovered on an exoplanet. Now, what's an exoplanet?
4: That's right. So an exoplanet is any planet that exists in the universe, but mainly in our galaxy where we can detect them, that is around a different star to our own. So a planet that might be similar to any of the ones we know in our wonderful solar system, but just around another star system. Oh.
0: Why can't we just call it a planet then?
4: We could just call it a planet, but us astronomers, we tend to make things hard for ourselves, where we try to differentiate between our own system and others. So we call them exoplanets to say, well, they're planets, but they're not in our system.
0: And the next thing to dissect is hints of an atmosphere have been discovered. Now, what sort of hints?
4: That's right. Fairly good hints, if I do say so. So a team has discovered that there's likely an atmosphere because it's this planet that they've found, this exoplanet, is losing gas. Am I able to detect that? And so if this is true and confirmed, and the scientific evidence certainly does point to it, it would be the first time that we've found a rocky planet, so a planet that is made out of rock, similar to Earth or Mars, around a star in what we call the habitable zone, so where liquid water could exist, with an atmosphere. So all of those key ingredients where we know we kind of need for life to form might exist on this very special planet.
0: Now, is this, by the way, someone's just texted in that you have a lovely laugh, Sarah.
4: Oh, thank you so much.
0: Yeah,
4: it's been described as all sorts, including a witch's cackle, but I wear that badge proudly because I do like to laugh.
0: Now, it seems to me, a couple of times a year, we may have found something that could suggest life.
4: Yeah.
0: And I'm wondering how much this one, hints of an atmosphere on a rocky Earth, like, I'm just going to call it a planet, not an exoplanet. How much of this is a big leap, and how much of it is just the comms team pushing out things to keep people interested?
4: A good question. So we do hear this every year. We have multiple stories of possible signs of alien life, but this one legitimately is kind of this amazing discovery that, although it's a comms team's kind of dream, it is true. So we've got a rocky planet, we have hints of an atmosphere, and we know liquid water could exist. And so although we can't be for sure, this is probably one of our very best candidates to say, well, if alien life, if microbial life is going to form somewhere else, it could be forming on this planet.
0: Right.
4: It could be there.
0: Could be. What's the next step?
4: Well, the next steps are to monitor this system quite closely. So it is quite far away from us. It's about 49 light years away, meaning everything that we see from it, all the light that we detect, is 49 years old. It's older than me, the light that we're seeing from this planet here. But we can monitor it over time. So we can start to try and build up an understanding of, well, is this planet's atmosphere changing over time? And with bigger and better telescopes, could we detect the nail in the coffin of, yes, it is life because of certain gases that are only produced through metabolic processes with organic material.
0: Okay. And so the next press release from the when will we know a bit more about that suggests it's, not just maybe, but maybe.
4: Yeah. Look, I hope in my lifetime we get that it's certainty that we've potentially found life beyond planet Earth. I think every year we get closer and closer to finding the systems that likely, are our best candidate.
0: Mm.
4: But it's a really difficult thing. And I think for us scientists to be sure that we're confident to say, yes, we believe that life exists elsewhere, it's going to take a lot of data and a lot of scientific scrutiny, but it's something that we're very actively working towards.
0: Mm, okay. Can you give me a year?
4: Yeah, I wish. There's nothing I want more than to be able to scream from the rooftop, scream on the radio that we found alien life somewhere. Mm. It's proving really difficult. Apparently, it is very special, our lovely planet we see here on Earth, and that finding one like us has proved to be a challenge. We haven't really found one quite like us out of the 6,000 exoplanets that we have detected in our galaxy so far.
0: It's such an interesting thing. If we found them, so there's a number of scenarios, aren't there? Often the science fiction scenario is Alien life finds us and they're more advanced. And then there's a do they come in peace or are they a threat? You know, several thousand movies and books. But then the other scenario that's probably less commonly explored is what if we find life and it is less advanced than us, whether they're just amoeba or they're kind of got brains and some sort of rudimentary civilization. That would put us in the position of responsibility and power.
4: It would. It would. And I'm glad you bring this up because from those two scenarios, there's one common theme that we often talk about in philosophy of thinking about alien life. And it's something called the benevolent alien theory. And it's this idea that for any aliens or any civilizations to actually actively explore the universe well enough to find other life, they probably have to be peaceful because a non-peaceful civilization is not going to get all of their things in a row to be able to explore the way that we need to. And so if we are the ones that hopefully find that microbial life, whether it's in our system or we detect it elsewhere, I hope that we are those peaceful civilization that know not to disturb it and to try and preserve that life.
0: Although, you know, we're off searching for life while there are, you know, at any given time on Earth, there's several wars going on. So it can be both.
4: It can be both. And I hope that by the time we are one of these civilizations that potentially explores, you know, not only going back to the moon, but maybe we'll have scientists living and working on Mars, maybe we'll have probes going elsewhere, that we get to a point where we see less of that conflict on Earth and more of that togetherness, because we really are just on a blue planet floating in space and all we've got is each other and this wonderful world.
0: Yeah. Well, hopefully we find things, or aliens, and they're nice. That's the best option. The second best option is we don't find them. And the third best option is that we do find them and they're not nice.
4: Yeah, and then we'll cross that bridge when we get to it. We'll have to all put our smiles on and wave and make sure that they feel very welcome.
0: Yeah, I was hoping you were going to say we'll cross that portion of hyperspace when we find it.
4: Oh, that would have been way better.
0: Thank you so much, Sarah. Lovely to talk to you.
4: Thank you for having me.
0: That's Dr. Sarah Webb, astrophysicist at Swinburne University of Technology. You're on 702 ABC Sydney, 1233 ABC in Newcastle. News in a tick. Coming up next hour, it's Birth Trauma Awareness Week. And you might not believe this, but there are about over a million women in Australia who've experienced physical and or psychological trauma as a result of giving birth. And we'll talk about the challenges facing them and what can be done to them. A lot more as well.
5: Story with ABC News. One of the survivors of a mass methanol poisoning in Laos say the charges expected to be laid on those responsible are completely inadequate. Local authorities are expected to announce they'll seek charges that only attract a cumulative jail term of up to 1 year and a $1,600 fine over the death of six tourists, including two Australian teenagers. Bethany Clark lost her best friend Simone White and says while she can't control the investigation, she hopes to be able to prevent future deaths through her charity.
6: Hopefully we're going to be registered as a charity in the UK and have chapters in various parts of the world too. But ultimately we're working with other survivors and trying to get this awareness out there. And our long-term goal is to really fund testing strips.
5: One Nation MP Barnaby Joyce has defended Pauline Hanson's interview with far-right activist Tommy Robinson. Pauline Hanson appeared on a podcast with Robinson, which was recorded last week and released this morning. In the near hour-long podcast, the pair discussed a range of topics, including the future of One Nation, the NDIS and immigration. Mr Joyce says he believes Mr Robinson has tapped into concerns about culture in the United Kingdom.
7: I think he has obviously galvanised a view around the cultural change in England that is, as it's moved towards a sort of an Islamisation of certain areas. There's no doubt about that.
5: It's been revealed a man who allegedly bashed a Sydney grandfather to death was released from a mental health hospital just months before the attack. Ethan Ricks reports.
8: Cora Mash has been charged with the murder of Quang Mi Pham after the father of six was attacked during his morning walk in Yennora. The 74-year-old died in hospital on Monday. The same day, police tracked down Mr Ash and took him into custody. The ABC understands Mr Ash was discharged from a long-term stay at a mental health hospital in Orange around 8 months ago. He had been living in supported accommodation in Carlingford at the time of the alleged attack. An urgent review has been launched into his clinical care.
5: The US president has used a primetime address to air claims of an undermined election system. Donald Trump has repeatedly claimed the 2020 election, which he lost, was rigged or stolen. He now says the White House will release nearly declassified intelligence on investigations into election meddling, and he's pointed the finger at China.
9: US spy agencies began learning about the compromise of voter registration files in 2020 when they discovered

0: discovered that tens of millions of voter data in 18 states have been bought, stolen, or hacked by China.
1: Blasts are being reported in Iran as the U.S. carries out a sixth consecutive night of airstrikes, while Iran has been responding with attacks on U.S. interests in the Middle East. Ali Crew reports.
2: Iranian state media say there were explosions in Bushehr, where the country's only nuclear plant is based. They're also reporting that three people have been killed in attacks on bridges in a town near the Strait of Hormuz. Kuwait's military says its air defences have been deployed in the face of Iranian missile and drone attacks. White House Press Secretary Caroline Levitt has blamed Iran for the resumption of hostilities, saying it violated the Memorandum of Understanding to not fire on commercial vessels moving through the strait.
1: Air quality alerts have been issued to tens of millions of Canadians and Americans as smoke spreads from hundreds of wildfires. More than 850 are burning across Canada, and officials say the vast majority are out of control. Most of them are raging in the provinces of Manitoba and Saskatchewan and Ontario, which has requested federal assistance to evacuate people in remote northern communities. The smoke is also causing haze and harming air quality in not only in Toronto, but in US cities such as New York and Chicago, with these residents have described what it's like.
3: Wild, because when you look outside, you think it's fog and it's completely covered the city and it's smoke.
4: It's almost like smoking cigarettes all day without even having to go get Newports, man. It's insane, bro.
1: The shirt worn by soccer great Pele in the 1958 World Cup final is sold for around $7 million Australian dollars at auction. The Brazilian legend scored twice in the match, guiding Brazil to victory against Sweden. Pele died in 2022 at the age of 82 and remains the youngest ever player to score in a World Cup final. And seven-time Grand Slam winner Carlos Alcaraz is in line to defend his US Open crown after entering the lead-up tournament, the Cincinnati Open, which will occur in just over 3 weeks' time. The 23-year-old had been battling a wrist injury, which forced him to withdraw from the French Open and Wimbledon. Scattered showers along the central and northern coasts and adjacent ranges this afternoon. Possible moderate falls and isolated thunderstorms along the north coast. It'll be dry and mostly sunny elsewhere. Cloudy with showers in Sydney this afternoon. Partly cloudy with a chance of showers tomorrow, a top of 18. Cloudy with a slight chance of a morning shower on Sunday and 19. It's 1:05.
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6: This is Afternoons with James O'Loughlin.
7: Hey, great to have your company. Coming up in about half an hour's time, Bernard Zool will be in for his music segment, Zool of Rock. He's obsessed by actors because there's films on, I guess. I'm not sure why now. Of all times, he's obsessed by actors. But Bernard will be playing songs about actors, and there are a surprising lot of them. There is a song where you will hear the real Michael Caine saying, "My name is Michael Caine," and many more. As always, we want to hear your suggestions. And a lot of radio shows, almost all of them, have a movie reviewer. We don't think we need one. I haven't been this excited since whatever year Oppenheimer came out. I'm so excited about seeing The Odyssey. Some of you must have heard it, must have seen it. In about 15 minutes, we want to hear from you if you have and get a review. All the critics are saying they're great, but what do the real people think? Before that, before the news, I spoke to Shane Schaefer, ABC reporter at Darwin, about a nude golf day at Humpty Doo. And at the end, just bantering away, "Why don't you play next year, Shane?" he said. Shane said, "Oh, I will if you do, James." And I said, "Well, I'll ask the boss if I'm here next year." You never know in the media, things happen. If I can go to Darwin and play nude golf. Nick Lowther is the boss. What do you think? Would there be any ABC regulations contravened, do you think?
8: Playing
7: golf in the nude?
8: This is a risk assessment like no other. I mean, how we begin our risk matrix on this.
7: Yes.
8: Is something else. I mean, every person from a people and culture department and an HR department may listen going, oof, when where do we, so at what, are we, let's just put it, are we talking full nudity?
7: Yeah, full nudity.
8: Okay.
7: Yeah. Empty nudity, I guess.
8: Empty nudity. Did we, is it a Mason arrangement or will there be female there?
7: Oh, it'll be mixed. I think anyone can play. And okay. Just remember this, that Shane was telling me that after about 5 minutes, you don't even notice. Everyone's just a person.
8: I've seen your golf swing. There's lots to move. Okay, so the other key part about this is it's Darwin.
7: Yeah.
8: And you have quite an English complexion, James.
7: A fair complexion, yeah.
8: Fair, very fair complexion. Mm. What time of the year is this in Darwin?
7: They call it winter. It's now. Well, they actually call it summer because it doesn't rain. It's now.
8: Because
7: this very time,
8: I think we might be able to sign off on it. It's the ABC affording the sun cream for you that might be the biggest hurdle because we're talking an all-over application.
7: Yeah.
8: Yeah.
7: And you really don't want to skimp on any parts of that. And also, my skin would be at its palest, obviously.
8: Oh, because with the amount of sun cream we need.
7: In July, though.
8: We are we're talking an SPF 1000 for some sections.
7: Yeah.
8: Am I going to sign off on it?
7: Yeah.
8: I mean, there's a lot of expense already.
7: Yeah, there's probably forms to fill in.
8: I mean, there's a question about the 19th hole. Does one remain fully closed for the 19th hole? Or is one having said beers...
7: Yeah.
8: In your birthday suit.
7: That's obviously a question I should have asked.
8: It's the only question I ever worry about when it comes to golf. The 19th's the only one I care about.
7: Yeah. Well, particularly if there is a 19th hole and there's alcohol, I would guarantee I'll be fully dressed.
8: Yeah. And also, too,
7: alcohol.
8: And look, I appreciate the decorum of this program, but how many gags are you going to do about golf balls through the day?
7: Look, there'd be a couple of dozen, I think. I'd be happy to be mic'd up.
8: Well, in that case, no. I'm sparing people from dad joke ahoy.
7: Okay, I'm happy to take that restriction and guarantee not to
8: I think
7: do
8: it
7: that.
8: Ends at the dad jokes.
7: Yeah.
8: At all your double no entourades of...
7: Oh, no, I'm not big on the double entendres.
8: Well, that's the joke, isn't it? I'm worried about the, you know, the carry-on vibe that you might
7: no,
8: give off.
7: No, that's not me. That's not me.
8: You're not going to give a Sid vibe to this day?
7: No. I mean, there'd be so many there, wouldn't there? I'm even.
8: Well, that's the other part. How many are playing?
7: Yeah, there's quite a few. It's a group.
8: New meaning to four ball, best ball. But
7: so it sounds like you're just falling back on typical management. Let me take it on board, consult stakeholders.
8: I'm really glad you've said this that way. It's good. Sometimes ABC people bag management without us in the room, but you take it to a new level. You make sure we're here. It's commitment. It's a no.
7: It's a no.
8: Okay. You can't go.
7: I'm secretly relieved. Thank you very much, Nick.
8: Bye.
7: I'm not going to Darwin to play nude golf this next year. Not on ABC's time anyway.
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7: Now, this week is Birth Trauma Awareness Week, and trauma during birth, it can involve physical injuries to the mother during birth. It can also involve psychological distress, like anxiety, which can become post-traumatic stress disorder. And the two aspects there, the physical and the psychological, are very closely linked and play upon each other. It's estimated that 18% of women in Australia who've given birth have sustained injuries from it. Many of them live with ongoing impacts, and that is over a million women. We're joined by Amy Dawes, co-founder and CEO of Birth Trauma Australia. Hi, Amy.
9: Hi, James. Thanks so much for having me, especially after that conversation about nude golf.
7: Yes, yes. Slight change of tone.
9: Slight change of tone.
7: Look, can you explain? I think just a lot of people, particularly men, are not aware of the range of physical injuries women can suffer when giving birth. Can you tell us a bit about that?
9: Yeah, I love that you're acknowledging that it's quite difficult for men to understand, because I also want to acknowledge the fact that when we're talking about birth-related trauma, we're talking about a woman or person's experience of interactions or events related to childbirth that can cause, can lead to long-term or short-term negative impacts on health and well-being. Mm. And that does actually include fathers and partners as well, witnessing traumatic births. But for this particular research that you've just cited, we're looking at birth injuries and ongoing conditions from birth. So some birth injuries can be diagnosed at the time of birth, such as perineal tears. You may have heard of that, third or fourth degree tears. These kind of injuries can lead to incontinence, such as fecal incontinence and wind incontinence. But there's also other injuries that emerge further on down the line past that initial postnatal period. They might present themselves very early on, or they might show months, years, even decades down the track, but they have significant impacts on quality of life. And these conditions are pelvic organ prolapse, they are pelvic floor dysfunction. So the pelvic floor is holding your internal organs inside your in the correct place. But when you have a birth injury, those organs can descend into the vaginal cavity. That can lead to, again, incontinence, ongoing pain, nerve damage. And these are debilitating conditions, but women live with them and live with shame, that so many women that we support report not being able to even talk to their partners about it. So I really appreciate you raising awareness about
7: this. And the shame is awful too, because they've all that's happened is something that is, you know, the most necessary thing for the human race to survive, and they have been in some way unlucky. It's awful, isn't it? And it's not just in this, but in many things that people do feel shame around some sort of physical injury.
9: Yeah, and we'll keep the sport theme going, right? So if we take, for example, concussion in sport, when we saw that correlation between impact sport and concussion, what happened? There was significant investment into understanding. There's significant investment into preventing these injuries from occurring. Rules changed. And most importantly, there's an awareness piece here. So people had an understanding that there's a risk associated with this sport, but they still choose to play it. Mm. In fact, there's more uptake in sports like AFL, rugby, etc. But if you apply that same principle, so say if men were emerging from something that they do in everyday life, 20%, almost 20% of men were emerging from this event with life-altering injuries, I do wonder if there would be more investment into prevention, diagnosis and treatment. And that's the reality, is that we actually need to look at prevention where possible, but in the event of these injuries occurring, there needs to be clear care pathways so that parents aren't shouldering the burden of cost, because $17.5 billion annually is a staggering amount. It's staggering, but unfortunately not surprising, because we've been hearing these stories for almost a decade now.
7: I'm talking to Amy Dawes, co-founder and CEO of Birth Trauma Australia, in Birth Trauma Awareness Week, about the prevalence of physical injury sustained during birth, and also anxiety and other psychological conditions, including post-traumatic stress disorder, that can result from birth, have affected over a million Australian women. Look, it's not the easiest thing in the world to talk about on radio, but it is great for people to become more aware of other people's experience. So if this is something that has touch your life, we'd love to hear from you on 1300 222 702, the text 0467 922 702. I'll ask you in a moment, Amy, what you want governments and others to do, but firstly, can you just expand on the link between physical injuries that women can suffer giving birth and then psychological harms that might be suffered?
9: Yeah, so we call the term birth-related trauma because we talk about events that happen in the journey to parenthood that for some people can be traumatic. This could be difficulties conceiving, it could be challenges through pregnancy. Sometimes people can have textbook perfect pregnancies and then have events during labor and birth, you know, emergency procedures, losing control, feeling coerced into decisions, having mum go into special care, having a baby that goes into special care, or it could be difficulties in the postnatal period, such as birth injuries, ongoing pain management, again, needing to be separated from the baby immediately postpartum. And then we've got the link where some people actually can have a beautiful birth experience, but still go on to experience either symptoms of PTSD or physical injuries. And the thing is, that's really difficult to talk about, right? Is because it's something that society perceives as the happiest day of someone's life. But the reality is, for one in three families, it isn't. And if I say to you, PTSD, what do you think of immediately? Like,
7: oh, well, I guess people coming back from war or surviving a natural disaster. Yeah, rather than this. I get your point.
9: Yeah. Yeah, yeah. So you associate it with war veterans, first responders, and it's quite confronting to kind of associate the birth process resulting in PTSD. Mm. But that is the reality for it's about 3 to 6% of birthing women, but it's likely many more because many more go undiagnosed. Often people would dismiss their symptoms. Common symptoms could be reliving the birth experience, having nightmares. And it's the same for dads. I really find that when I connect with fathers in this space, they will often describe what I hear as quite a traumatic experience, but they'll minimize what they've gone through because they weren't the ones giving birth. But I would argue that if at any point you feared for the life of your loved one or your baby, that is a traumatic, that is firsthand trauma. And what we bring into birth suite, our prior histories can also influence how that impacts us. Mm. But with the impacts of physical injuries, what we find is that there, like I said, there are some injuries that we can diagnose at time of birth, but there are other injuries that may come out further on down the track. And what we have repeatedly been told by women is that they struggle to get the care that they need. Often it could start with seeing their maternity professional, it could be seeing their GP, and they express concern about how they're feeling, and they quite often have symptoms dismissed or told that it's normal after having a baby, because we have for too long normalized symptoms that have a significant impact in quality of life. And even, I don't know if you're aware, James, but we had a New South Wales birth trauma inquiry in 2023, and that was actually incredible, because for the first time the New South Wales government, but also governments across the country, actually acknowledged that birth trauma is a systemic issue rather than just random isolated stories. And that inquiry received over 4,000 submissions. But here we are years on, and we still haven't seen that shift that matches the scale of what was disclosed.
7: Someone texts in, still living with it, being birth trauma, 26 years later, baby with 39.5-centimetre head, born vaginally, massively injured, long-term problems still, so little real coordinated help. So Amy Dawes, CEO of Birth Trauma Australia, what do you want to change? You've certainly outlined a strong case that there should be more action to take care of women who've suffered physical and or psychological birth trauma. What specifically would you like to see done to help them?
9: Yeah, well, following this report, right, we are keen to show the government not only the extent of the problem, because we've shown now the human costs, we've shown the economic costs, but we're not coming with problems. We've also spent a decade building solutions. So we also want to acknowledge, like, recently the College of Obstetricians and Gynecologists have published their own recommendations for dealing with birth trauma, and we were thrilled to see that they also had used some key art that we had suggested. So that is great. We've got to see unity in this space, because it can't be down to a single organisation or jurisdiction acting alone. Birth trauma sits across Commonwealth funding, state health services, professional colleges, researchers and organisations like BTA to make a real difference.
7: Right, but just specifically for women who may be suffering from birth trauma, what sort of services would you like to see being made available for them?
9: Yeah, we want to establish best practice models for perinatal care. So that's pregnancy, birth and beyond. We'd like to see institutional commitment into trauma-informed maternity care to prevent that preventable trauma. And we want to see evidence-based antenatal education to inform women, because like I said to you, we don't tell women. And that's been the status quo forever. And then beyond that, in the event of trauma occurring, we want to make sure that hospital services can provide evidence-based trauma-informed birth reflection services, because this creates a care pathway where it hasn't existed before. And it also restores trust in the health system, where lots of women and families report a complete loss of trust in our healthcare system that we've designed.
7: Yeah. Well, look, good luck with that. And, you know, I mean, you've probably experienced this week during Birth Trauma Awareness Week. There is more awareness than normal, but I hope you manage to, you know, harness any momentum you can get from it so that people don't just go back to ignoring it next week.
9: Yeah, I really appreciate that. We are a small grassroots charity. We're not funded, but we saw the need to invest in this kind of report because government data collection largely stops after hospital discharge. And we need, if we don't measure outcomes, we can't improve them. And that's what we need to see. So hopefully watch this space.
7: Yeah, good on you. Thank you very much. Amy Dawes, co-founder and CEO of Birth Trauma Australia.
5: We've been out on the streets.
10: Yeah, I'm Sue. I live in...

0: film reviewers. Anyone who ever goes to a film as a film reviewer, the critics have been kind to it so far. Christopher Nolan's my favourite director in the world. I'm very excited about seeing that. But should I be? Should everyone go and see it? Because let's face it, it does go on for half a day, nearly literally half a working day. It's 3 hours long, like most of Christopher Nolan's films. Is it worth investing in his adaptation of the very, very old Greek poem? If you've seen it, please let me know. 0467 922 702 or the phone number 1300 222 702. Anthony, have you seen it?
1: Yeah, I have, James.
0: And?
1: Well, I thought it was a great film.
0: Good. Great.
2: No, James, don't listen. I'm Amanda, his wife. I thought it was a bit of a dog, actually. I wasn't very impressed.
0: Oh, did you? Why, Amanda?
2: It was just like a whole series of little stories all sticky taped together.
0: Mm.
1: And no, it's part of the... It's part of the ongoing narrative of that is the Odyssey.
0: was one or both or none of you a Nolan fan before you went in?
2: We're both big Nolan fans. Yeah, we love him.
1: Yeah, we typically go to another capital city to see his films because we can see them the way they've been shot.
0: Oh, IMAX sort of thing.
1: Yeah.
0: Yeah, you're so, right.
1: Couldn't do that this time, which is a great shame, but...
0: And so, Anthony, I'm going to end with you because I want to be optimistic, but let's get the difficult stuff out of the way first. Amanda, so you're a Nolan fan and it feels like you're about to say it is maybe one of his least good.
2: I agree. Yes, his least good film. I agree that 100%, yes.
0: Were you making your feelings clear in the cinema sitting next to Anthony via kind of shuffling body language and the odd sort of grunt or groan?
2: No. I was very well behaved. I ranted about it afterwards, not during the film. Yeah.
0: Anthony, could you sense Amanda not being as enamoured as you?
1: Yes, sadly, yes.
0: How? What were her tells?
1: Actually, we spent about an hour afterwards debriefing. And I, to help her, I shared with her the critic reviews from around the world. But I pointed out one in particular which did agree with her, but it's the only one I found.
0: But everyone's got their own opinion. Why was Amanda – I'll give you a right of reply, Amanda. Anthony, why was Amanda wrong to dislike The Odyssey?
1: Oh, no, I don't think she's wrong. It's just that's
0: I'm trying to create trouble in your marriage.
1: It's her perspective, but I don't agree with it. I'm looking forward to seeing it again, but I'm having difficulty convincing her that it's worth her joining me.
0: Yeah, it feels like it's very unlikely you'll go again, Amanda.
2: That's correct, yes. Once was enough, yes, unfortunately.
0: Did you kind of look at your watch or want to look at your watch?
2: No. That was okay. Like, I sat through it. I was very patient. I was very good. But, like I said, I felt like a whole lot of stories were just stuck together. Really fantastic stories. The Odyssey is great.
1: There you go.
2: But just the way they were put together, I think, it didn't quite work. Yeah.
0: Because Nolan is usually very good at making things all fold into each other at the end, I think.
2: Yeah, that's true.
0: But not this time.
2: No.
1: Well,
2: a bit of a fail.
1: I don't agree on that, but
2: yeah,
0: no,
1: we'll have to agree to a disagree.
0: Do you two normally agree on films, on art, on books, etc.?
2: Yeah, we do actually.
1: Yeah, usually, but we do have some points of difference.
0: Well, clearly. And were you able on the way home from The Odyssey, having such diametrically opposed opinions, were you able to keep it, you know, very friendly, and I didn't like it, I did. Or did it become a bit like, wow, of course you know, was there a little bit of an edge there?
2: Bit mixed, wasn't it? We did have a friend in the car, so we had to be a bit more restrained, I think.
0: Well, tiebreaker. Did the friend like it or not like it?
2: Well, it's funny, we went with three other really good friends.
0: Okay.
2: And they they all really liked it a lot.
0: Ooh.
2: So I was the odd one out.
0: So yeah. That's it. But were you

0: perhaps in not the best mood that day beforehand, Amanda? I'm wondering.
1: Do you think, James? No. I was really looking forward to seeing the film. And when I see films, I tend not to look at the trailers or read reviews.
0: Yeah.
1: I like to go in like cold turkey and just experience it for what it is. Yeah. So I hadn't seen anything to do with the movie at all. All I knew was Christopher Nolan was the director.
0: Yeah.
1: And I thought, oh, this will be really, really good.
0: And you were disappointed. Hey, thank you so much to have both of you, Anthony and Amanda, on the line. Keep listening because I'm about to speak to Sam, who saw it the way the Lord intended, the way it was made on IMAX in Melbourne. Sam, we've only got about 30 seconds, but how was it on IMAX?
2: Brilliant, monumental, hugely epic.
0: Yes.
2: It was a spectacular experience seeing it the way Nolan intended it.
0: Yeah. And am I right? You can only see it on IMAX in Melbourne, not Sydney.
2: In the truly intended form of Nolan, the 1570 IMAX film, yes, Melbourne is the only place in the Southern Hemisphere that you can see
0: it. Wow. Hey, thank you very much. It was kind of a casting vote. Everyone except Amanda likes it, but Amanda's opinion is valid.
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0: Lovely to have you company if you're just joining us. If you are just joining us, you just missed Amanda and Anthony, married couple who went and saw The Odyssey and reviewed it for us. Anthony loved it. Amanda didn't like it at all, despite being a Christopher Nolan fan. Terry says, seen it, and it's a heavily violent love story. Could have halved the gore and got out in half the time. There you go. I'm still excited to see it. Terry, Christopher Nolan's my favourite director. I'm going to go as soon as I have 9 hours or whatever it is to spare. Coming up after the news, Zool of Rock, Bernard Zool, will be playing songs about, fittingly, I guess, actors. Songs that mention actors. Firstly, though, let's get the latest news headlines with Adam Story.
5: Thanks, James. The jury's found former New South Wales MP Darryl Maguire guilty of conspiracy over his involvement in a fraudulent visa scheme. The 67-year-old former Wagga Wagga MP was found to have conspired to provide false and misleading information to the Commonwealth on visa applications for Chinese nationals who were seeking permanent residency. One of the survivors of the mass methanol poisoning in Laos says the charge is expected to be laid on those responsible are completely inadequate. Local authorities are expected to announce they'll seek charges that only attract a cumulative jail term of up to 1 year and a $1,600 fine over the deaths of 6 tourists, including 2 Australian teenagers. And US President Donald Trump has accused China of extensive interference in the 2020 US elections, which he lost. In an address to the nation, he says the government is releasing documents showing China hacked 220 million voter files. More news at 2.

0: Great to have your company. Bernard Zool is here. Zool of Rock is the segment. It's a segment about music. Hello, Bernard Zool.
1: Hello, James O'Loughlin.
0: Before we get into it, two questions. Except one question's got two parts. Question one, have you seen The Odyssey? If not, are you looking forward to seeing The Odyssey?
1: I haven't, and I'm very keen.
0: Are you a big Nolan fan?
1: I do like his films.
0: I love him.
1: Yes.
0: And his films. You're not a person to over-emote in public.
1: Well, I just said I'm a big fan.
0: I know.
1: Well, I'm quite keen to see him, yes.
0: You know, quite keen.
1: Paul Thomas Anderson, who I'd probably be a little keener, on a sort of generic Paul Thomas Anderson film, I would desperately be keen to see, but yeah.
0: Secondly, do you care about the World Cup final? Again, if so, who are you going for and why?
1: Absolutely interested, keen. Going for Spain.
0: Because
1: they're not Argentina for a start.
0: Right.
1: Because they're an excellent team, brilliant combination. And it'll make a little easier to accept the fact that France aren't there because I've been very keen for France to win.
0: We asked a lot of people how they were deciding yesterday. My favourite answer was someone who said, well, I went to Spain once and they have a lot of trees that look like Australian eucalypts. So that's kind of a good enough connection. But then all these people text in saying, Argentina have those trees that look like Australian eucalypts too.
1: Yeah, yes. I was torn yesterday because, Argentina, brilliant football team, bunch of thugs as well. But my instinctive reaction with sport is to support whomever is playing England.
0: Yeah, me too.
1: So.
0: I agree. It would have been easier if England had got into the final. We were just going for the other guy.
1: Yes. So, yeah. I mean, it would have been easier if France had played Argentina and Spain had played England. Then we'd have had an ideal final. Mm.
0: Now, Bernard, don't forget that I know you ring in all the time to try and win this. The golden ticket is up for grabs today. All you've got to do is listen for the code word I'm about to give you and you can win four double passes to see some amazing events around Sydney between August and October. The code word is barracks, barracks, B-A-R-R-A-C-K-S. Don't ring now. Don't text now. Don't do anything now. Ring in at 2:30 on 1-300-222-702 and tell me the code word, barracks, and you can go into the draw to win this week's golden ticket. Now, you have picked the theme in Zool of Rock of actors, meaning actors and actresses. It's a non-gender specific term.
1: Indeed.
0: Songs about actors that mention actors. Why so?
1: Because. That was it.
0: You just thought it'd be
1: well, good. There was, I don't know, it came up at something and I was thinking about something else and I thought, I think of another couple of songs and next thing I had a dozen or so songs and I thought, that sounds like a topic. I think James might go for it.
0: I did. I'm going for it.
1: Yeah.
0: Yeah. And if you want to suggest one, text it in 0467-922-702, songs about actors. Where should we start, I wonder?
1: Oh, well, I'd like to start with Grease and Stockard Channing, the oldest teenager in a group of very old teenagers, singing the sauciest but not even the dirtiest song in a musical about teenagers that was very adult.
0: What is the dirty song?
1: Oh, there's a couple.
0: Are they? Yeah. Who's Sandra Dee?
1: Actress 1950s into the early 60s who played essentially virginal characters.
0: Oh, okay.

0: I swear. I don't rat my hair. I get ill from one cigarette.
1: She was having fun with it.
2: She was.
1: Yeah. By the way, I just want to read two more texts about The Odyssey because they're good. Terrible movie, says Claire. That 3 hours of my life I'll never get back. Nolan wrote the screenplay and the dialogue was drivel. Kept looking at my watch, almost walked out. Someone else, Ralph says, is The Odyssey just a movie for middle-aged blokes who have an interest in things like the Roman Empire? Well, if it is, it's perfect for me. Yes. I love the Roman Empire.
2: Got to wonder why you guess a Christopher Nolan film and to be surprised by elements of it. I know, that's what reviews are about. Read a few reviews.
1: No, we do our own reviews on the afternoon show.
2: Yeah, yeah. Oh. That's why people go to concerts like Bob Dylan concerts and say, I can't believe he doesn't sound like he did in Under 65. Or,
1: he's got a funny sounding voice.
2: Yes. I don't know if you've ever read anything about
1: it. He doesn't
2: talk
1: to the audience much.
2: So what's that about? I left.
1: Yeah. There was no call and response with an audience sing-along for the chorus of Rolling Stone. Okay, songs about actors, 0467-922-702, if you want to suggest one. Someone has suggested Betty Davis' Eyes by, who's that by?
2: Kim Carnes.
1: Kim Carnes.
2: Well, she did the cover, anyway.
1: Oh, who did the original?
2: I'm trying to remember. There was someone.
1: It was a big hit back in the day.
2: It was.
1: Perhaps her only hit.
2: Pretty much. She's got
1: Betty Davis eyes. And what do you, I don't know much about Betty Davis. What would Betty Davis eyes mean? Like smoldering
2: well,
1: or innocent?
2: No,
1: or?
2: Popping out really. I mean, oh, Betty Davis. Betty Davis was known for having rather prominent poking out eyes.
1: Mm.
2: I'm not sure that's what the song is exactly saying. Because the song's not about Betty Davis, it's about a woman who has those eyes.
1: Mm. I think there's a more romantic way of saying it than popping out eyes. With big eyes.
2: Yeah, sure.
1: Large soulful eyes.
2: No, I don't think anyone called Betty Davis' eyes large soulful.
1: Carly Simon, You're So Vain. Someone says verse two is about Warren Beatty. There was a secret for a long time, wasn't it?
2: Yes, and she has said it's about a number of people. He's one of the people in there.
1: Was Mick Jagger a suspect?
2: Yeah, he was.
1: Yeah.
2: I mean, any man with the ego and the sort of pants man reputation was associated with that song.
1: Mm, although you didn't get name checked.
2: I was far too young.
1: Mika and Grace Kelly.
2: Yeah.
1: Song about Grace Kelly. Who the heck's Mika?
2: Well, he's not Grace Kelly. I think he's English, multinational artist, bright, bouncy, very Queen influenced.
1: Mm. I want to talk to you.
3: The last time we talked, Mr. Smith, you reduced me to tears. I promise you it won't happen again.

0: There's so many of these. We have to move at a bit of a clip today.
1: At a rate.
0: Yes, lots of good suggestions coming in. Mick Jagger did backing vocals for Your So Vain, says someone. Michelle Pfeiffer, Vance Joy. He's mentioned in Riptide. Another one, Candle in the Wind by Elton John. We'll get to that. Pencil Thin Moustache by Jimmy Buffett mentions Ricky Ricardo, Andy Devine and Errol Flynn from Felicity. And talking about Errols, someone suggests Errol by Australian Call. That's from Shane. That's a bit like this. Sirocco was his boat.

0: early. That was one of the early albums, wasn't it?
1: The third, fourth. I can't remember.
0: They had some great albums, didn't they?
1: They had a lot of really good songs, really good pop songs.
0: Really did.
1: And that one has Gar McDonough on lead vocals, not James Rain. Though Gar McDonough's indecipherability at times gets a little close to James Rain. Trying to work out the lyrics is sometimes difficult. He was clearer than James. I mean, you could work out it was something more than something about a beach.
0: James Rain's voice was like an extra instrument.
1: Sure.
0: You know, he wasn't just saying the words.
1: That's right. Well, if you couldn't tell if he was saying the words.
0: Yeah, but I liked it. I liked how it sounded.
1: I'm not complaining. That's how he was.
0: That's how he was. And is.
1: Indeed.
0: I guess.
1: Indeed. In fact, Australian Crawl of sorts are reforming.
0: Mm. About time. I love Australian Crawl. Aussie Crawl. So we're doing songs about actors. There are so many. Bernard can choose one of these REM songs, Man in the Moon, Bang and Blame, or Monty Got a Raw Deal. Andy Kaufman, River Phoenix, and Montgomery Cliff.
1: Sure. And there's a couple of River Phoenix songs. I resisted the urge to play a song about River Phoenix by Australian band Tism. You'll Never Be Old Man River.
0: Mm.
1: Just even though the temptation just to stand here and go, I was on the drug, I'm on the drug that killed River Phoenix is hard to resist, but I resisted.
0: Well, yeah, in fact, you've made it worse so, but instead of outsourcing the blame, you've said it yourself.
1: Said it myself.
0: Yeah.
1: Look, the thing I like about Errol too is you get the feeling listening, and just from what we know of Australian Crawl, that they probably secretly wish that they were Errol. While the others may, like Mika was saying, like tried to be like Grace Kelly, I think Australian Crawl actually lived like Errol Flynn.
0: By the way, we do have...
2: I'm on the drug. I'm on the drug to kill River Phoenix. I'm on the drug.
0: Etc. Phoenix. Tism, this is Serious Mum, some of the funniest and bad taste lyrics ever written. But what about... Robert De Niro has been a star for so long. He was immortalised in song in the 1980s.
1: Yes. Bananarama before they got disco-ish.
0: Robert De Niro's Waiting.

0: I love that song. It's so catchy.
1: Yes.
0: But is it like Robert De Niro is the fantasy love interest? Because he's never been much a, you know, he's been an amazing actor, but he's never been like a aspirational sex symbol.
1: Yeah,
0: has
1: I don't
0: he?
1: But maybe when he speaks Italian, it's a bit like, what's his name? The Kevin Klein character in Fish Called Wanda. No, it was his sister. One of them, anyway, got excited by someone speaking in French or Italian. I'm trying to remember. Jamie Lee Curtis, was she the one who got excited by...
0: Maybe.
1: ...by John Cleese speaking in French? So maybe the Bananarama girls got excited by someone.
0: My mum went on a date with Alec Guinness's son. They were both studying Italian in Italy, and they went to an Alec Guinness movie, and the son was laughing hysterically through what was not a comedy because they dubbed his dad speaking Italian. And he was just watching his dad, who he knew didn't speak Italian, with someone else's voice speaking Italian.
1: No, he should have overlaid his own voice doing an impression of his father, so he could have had it in English in the theatre while the screen had him in Italian.
0: Wow, you're always seeing just an extra level.
1: Meta.
0: Seeing around corners.
1: Yeah.
0: Someone suggested Lee Remick by the Go-Betweens.
1: Yeah.
0: Who was Lee Remick? Was an actress?
1: She was. Yeah. In fact, the song will tell you she's an actress for Screen Gems. Among other things, yes. The Omen later.

0: Don't feel too guilty about the Chisholm song. Catherine texts in, thanks for the Chisholm song. Loved it. Giggling as I listened to this awesome segment, Poor Old River. Have a great weekend. Thank you very much for that. Millions of suggestions coming in for songs about actors on 0467 922 702, including English band James has two references in the song, Getting Away With It, All Messed Up, Dance Like John Travolta, Drinks Like Richard Burton. This is like a... potentially dangerous combination.
1: And look, and if you spoke Italian, that'd be a killer combination.
0: Yeah. Yeah. Apparently, Norman Gunston, Wayne tells us, once asked Warren Beatty if Miss Carly Simon wrote that song about you. And he said, and then Norman Gunston said, you know that song, The Impossible Dream? Oh, what a genius he was. Okay, Gary McDonald. Michael Caine. Now, this could be the only one with the actor. We actually hear the actor
1: Indeed. In
0: the song, right, by Madness.
1: Yes.
0: Yes. Did he record it specifically for this song or did they lift it?
1: I think he did it for them.
0: Yeah.

0: That's a great song, isn't it?
1: It's fun. You were saying, you know, Michael Caine was involved in that. Usually the actors don't have anything to do with this, but one of my favourite moments with Lee Remick was, because that's a very early song by one of my favourite Australian bands, Go-Betweens. When she came to Australia sometime in the mid-80s, 1984, 85, something like that, she was on the Midday Show and they presented her with a copy of the single of Lee Remick, and she hadn't heard it at that point, so she was quite sweet and said, that's really nice.
0: Oh, nice. That's good.
1: Like, she probably heard it later and said, why are these dweeby little Brisbane boys singing about me?
0: Ingrid in Mossman says, James, do not underestimate the appeal of Robert De Niro. So, okay, maybe he is a sex symbol to some. ABBA referenced Marilyn Monroe in Gimme, Gimme, Gimme a Man After Midnight. Allison says in A Fish Called Wanda, Jamie Lee Curtis, who played Kevin Kline's sister, got excited by John Cleese speaking Russian.
1: Russian, right.
0: Yeah, so it can happen. Kathleen by Richard Clapton mentions Sophia Loren, says Mark. Belle says the Hoodoo Gurus sang about Gene Hackman. So there's just, there's zillions of them.
1: And in fact, I wrote a song called Jessica Lange, which was called Jessica Lange because I thought it sounded better than Kathleen Turner.
0: You wrote a song?
1: Indeed.
0: Called Jessica Lange?
1: Indeed.
0: And what was the emotional journey of the song?
1: It had nothing to do with either of them exactly. It was about, as many of my songs were at the time, unrequited love.
0: Right. For Jessica Lange?
1: No.
0: Oh, for?
1: Not even for Kathleen Turner.
0: For someone else.
1: For someone else, yes, who knows all about it.
0: Yeah. Oh, okay. So you can name her, but you probably shouldn't.
1: She's listening right now.
0: Oh, really?
1: Yes.
0: Are you feeling self-conscious?
1: No. She knows. I mean, I just read something this week, actually, about pursuing this person for 2 years.
0: Yeah. How'd it end?
1: 40 years later, quite well.
0: Oh, you're still together.
1: That's
0: so good. I was worried. This is either going to go really badly and you start weeping in the corner, or it'll be a happy ending.
1: Oh, that happened more than once. The weeping in the corner. They tucked into a top bunk of a friend's brother's bedroom there, sobbing, saying it's never going to happen.
0: Someone's going to get a cuddle tonight. Barbara Streisand.
1: She'll just roll her eyes at me and go, again.
0: Who created the song, Barbara? Stop talking. You're so obsessed by me.
1: No, get over it, Bernard.
0: Yes. Get over me.
1: That's right. producer group type duo, I think they are, Duck Sauce, and the song, not the height of intellectual fandom, I've got to say.
0: Okay.

0: Barbra Streisand.
1: I think I got that. Got the gist of it.
2: Yeah, you've pretty much got all the lyrics there.
1: Yeah. Robert De Niro fan club is really coming out. Robert De Niro, young in a suit at the beginning of The Deer Hunter. Very appealing. Fair enough. Someone says, Simple Minds up on the catwalk includes Michelangelo, Robert De Niro, Martin Luther and others from Penny. Now, John says, this segment would not be complete without Ita by Cold Chisel. I think it would, because as far as I know, Ida was never an actor.
2: I'd struggle to fit her into this category.
1: Mm.
2: I don't know. Did she even appear in any kind of drama? I mean, Gough Whitlam appeared in a Barry McKenzie film. Did Ida appear in something?
1: I mean, she has been played by other people in telemovies.
2: But I don't think anyone's written a song called Asha Keddie.
1: No, that's right. Ingrid Bergman. Who wrote a song about Ingrid Bergman?
2: Well, lyrics were written by Woody Guthrie and they were found by his daughter in a big pile of lyrics that may or may not have had music to them, but no one ever knew where the music

was, and she asked Billy Bragg and the band, American band Wilco, to see if they could put some music to it. And Billy Bragg was the principal writer of the song.

0: forget.
1: Oh, that's sweet. You'd make a mountain quiver.
2: Yes, it was sweet. It's also very horny Woody Guthrie, having watched Ingrid Bergman and, sat down and wrote that.
1: Now, the afternoon's research team, unaided and abetted by AI, no AI was used in this research.
2: I'm fully AI.
1: Ida's television work includes panellist on Beauty and the Beast, a contestant on Celebrity Overhaul and a regular panellist on Studio 10, but not, as far as we know, any acting per se.
2: No, not that we're aware.
1: We had to. We kind of didn't want to, but we had to. Elton John, Candle in the Wind, probably the most famous about Marilyn, seems to me. Yeah, if you like. Goodbye, Norma Jean. Her real name.

0: they made you change.
1: We'll fade up the chorus. Someone, Lenny says, how about Move Like Jagger, James? Mick Jagger did act. He played our very own Ned Kelly.
2: He did. And
1: seems unlikely now, doesn't it?
2: Played it more. Oh, yeah.

0: never did.
1: Is it suggesting that if he wasn't a kid, he would have known her? I guess he would have because he was Elton John.
2: Well, alternatively, thinking as a kid I dreamt that I could know her.
1: Yeah, yeah, I guess so.
2: Mick Jagger more recently played a possibly more appropriate role for the persona of Mick Jagger as a brothel owner.
1: Oh. What?
2: About 10 years ago. I'm trying to remember. It's a British TV show, I think. Or movie. It's not coming to me fast enough.
1: I reckon one of the... If you fed everything into AI, apart from the fact that Mick Jagger once played Ned Kelly... I reckon AI would never come up with that as something plausible.
2: No, incredibly
1: plausible.
2: It seems
1: so unlikely.
2: Given the other films he made at the time, where he, well, one where he played a dissolute rock star, this seemed much more appropriate.
1: Yeah, yeah, exactly. Year of the Cat by L. Stewart mentions Peter Lorre. Lorre, thank you. Hi, James and Bernard. Was in Elvis Rolls-Royce from Nicole. Lou Reed wrote about James Dean, says someone.
2: Yes, quite a few James Dean songs.
1: Susan Vega wrote Marlena on the wall about a poster of Marlena Dietrich. Let's hear a bit of that lovely song.

0: Now, that's a very good song to end with, but we're not going to end with it. We're going to end with a song that might bring up a bigger range of opinions.
1: Why end on a high note?
0: That's right.
1: Let's go up the bottom of the barrel.
0: Now, who was this?

0: We had it all, Bernard. Here's looking at you, kid. And all the things you did. Missing all the things we did. Who's this by?
1: I will tell you in just a second. Yeah, I know. So look it up.
0: Just like they did. Kenny someone?
1: Bertie Higgins.
0: Bertie Higgins, yes. We had it all, just like Bogey and McCall. We really did.
1: It's one of the world's worst songs.
0: No, I kind of... Yes.
1: Yeah, of course you like it. You're a much more accommodating person than I am.
0: I know what you're going to be humming to yourself on the light rail.
1: Yeah, well, that's the problem,
0: isn't
1: it?
0: It's not Marlena on the wall.
1: Thanks a lot, James.
0: Please say you will. Hey, thank you, Bernard. That was a wonderful Zool of Rock. What are we doing next time?
1: No idea.
0: Okay, good. That sounds good. But he will be back this time on Friday. Next Friday. Maybe this can be the end. Oh, here's a chorus. We had it all. Just like Bogey and the car. Coming up after the news, we will praise the great Australian sickie. Lately.
2: Adam Story with ABC News. Telstra's chief executive is facing a grilling at a Senate inquiry over last week's outage. Here's business reporter Adelaide Miller.
3: Telstra's chief executive Vicky Brady has confirmed the national outage Australia faced last week was due to a delayed software update and design changes within the telco that were not properly documented. It meant that the maintenance team, who were conducting work in the early hours of last Wednesday morning, didn't know about the changes, which led to an incorrect date spreading through the network.
4: Had the design change been properly documented and reflected in the maintenance procedures, the outage may not have occurred.
3: Vicky Brady said an investigation is underway and is not aware of any life-threatening outcomes caused by the outage.
2: US President Donald Trump has accused China of extensive interference in the 2020 US elections, which he lost. In an address to the nation, he says the government is releasing documents showing China hacked 220 million voter files. He says the documents would reveal shocking vulnerabilities in election infrastructure, but the Reuters news agency says many appear to show the opposite or are not related to US election infrastructure at all. Mr. Trump did not say how the hacked information may have been used against the US.
5: The documents cover five major areas of concern. First, they show that over a period of years, starting during the 2020 election cycle, the People's Republic of China carried out what is believed to be the largest compromise of election data in history.
2: Iran has stepped up attacks on Gulf countries targeting facilities used by US forces in the region, with the US saying it's completed its latest round of strikes on Iran. Ali Crew has more.
6: Qatar's defence ministry says its armed forces thwarted an Iranian missile attack, but the interior ministry says a child was injured by shrapnel resulting from interception operations and that the child is receiving medical treatment. Witnesses say several explosion-like sounds have also been heard in the capital Doha as a government security alert was sent to mobile phones. The US military says it's now completed its latest wave of strikes on Iran that were carried out at President Donald Trump's direction, marking a sixth consecutive night of American strikes.
2: A man accused of assaulting a woman on the street and attacking a female police officer has been remanded in custody after refusing to appear in court, Isabel Rowe reports.
7: Police say a 19-year-old woman was walking in Redfern at 1:45 on Thursday morning when she was assaulted by 41-year-old Douglas Nagaro Kyle, who then allegedly tried to perform a sexual act on her. The woman received facial and head injuries, and police and members of the public arrested Mr. Nagaro Kyle on a nearby street a short time later. He was taken to Mascot Police Station, where police allege he punched a female sergeant five times in the face. He's facing eight charges in relation to the two alleged attacks. He was due to face the Bail Division Court today, but a corrections officer told the court the man refused to come out of his cell. He's been remanded in custody until the matter is heard again in September.
2: New South Wales Health has issued an updated bird flu alert saying the risk posed to human health remains low. Bridget Murphy reports.
8: There was confirmation yesterday of a second case of H5 bird flu in a giant petrel at Hawk's Nest, 2 weeks after the first case at the same beach. It brings the number of confirmed or positive cases to 15 nationally. Despite this, New South Wales Health says the risk to human health is low. It says avian influenza is not easily transmissible to people from birds, and sustained human-to-human transmission has not been reported. New South Wales Health says GPs should consider avian influenza in patients who present with influenza-like illnesses and who have had contact with sick birds or animals in the 10 days before onset of symptoms.
2: A baby humpback whale has died after becoming stranded on the shoreline of a southern Sydney beach. The infant whale was found by a walker earlier this morning at Greens Hill Beach in Cronulla. Specialist crews, including council staff, attended the scene, but the mammal couldn't be saved. Surf Life Saving New South Wales Chief Executive Officer Stephen Pearce says it may lead to increased shark activity in the area.
9: Our drones down there at the moment are monitoring a deceased whale that's actually been washed up in the Greenhill section just north of Wanda. So Southern Shire Councils are up there, I think with Orca as well, but it just shows another great use of the drones. We are preempting that it may generate some shark activity.
2: The weather for this afternoon, scattered showers along the central and northern coasts and adjacent ranges, possible moderate falls and isolated thunderstorms along the north coast, dry and mostly sunny elsewhere, cloudy with showers in Sydney this afternoon, partly cloudy with the chance of showers tomorrow and a top of 18. There's the slight chance of a morning shower on Sunday with a top of 19. That's the latest ABC News. 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
0: Great to have your company. Coming up later this hour, we want to hear from you if you've followed in your parents' footsteps, work-wise. That is, if whatever job they did, you pursued as well, and how did it work out and why did you do it, and, you know, was the fact that they did it a big part in your decision-making process, or did you, you know, rebel against it, then come back? And also the other way around, if you have kids that have followed in your footsteps work-wise, what was that like? We'll talk about that after 2:30. A couple more great texts coming in. We had so many texts for Bernard Zool's music segment about songs mentioning actors. I'll just mention a couple more before we call it quits for today. Prefab Sprout wrote an excellent album for Steve McQueen, but no song specifically about Steve McQueen. And the Mick Jagger TV show that Bernard was mentioning, where he plays a brothel owner, is Slow Horses, the wonderful, wonderful English spy drummer, and Pat Drummond wrote a song coming close to home about Noni Hazelhurst, which I very much like. And I should take this opportunity to apologise to everyone listening for singing the chorus of Key Largo by Bernie. I forget his surname. It's just such a catchy song, I couldn't help myself, but I'm a terrible singer, and I do accept that would have caused a lot of people physical and psychological pain, and I do apologise. Have you ever taken a sickie? Most people have. Now, I guess let's define our terms. A sickie is not going to work because you're sick, but you're not really sick. Or maybe you're a bit sick. Or maybe you're a bit run down, but you know you could actually go, but you call in a sickie. And maybe you've even done preparatory work the previous day. Oh, I'm feeling a bit da-da-da, you know, laying the groundwork, foreshadowing the sickie so that when you... Thank goodness for text. It used to be terrifying doing it when you had to actually phone someone and talk to them. It's so much easier to send a sick text in weak font than it is to actually, you know, get into character and act as a sick person. But perhaps, as Tim Duggan argued in the Sydney Morning Herald today, instead of feeling a little bit guilty, a little bit even ashamed about it, you should be proud. Perhaps you're doing not a bad thing, but a good thing. Australia's propensity to call in sick, we do it more than any other countries. We have we take a very high proportion of our sick days. But there could be benefits to it. For example, if you feel not 100, not 0%, but not 100%, say you're like 78%, if you stay home for one day there, cracking a bit of a sickie, it may mean that you prevent a more significant illness coming on that could take you out of work for a few days. So I want to know about your attitude to sickies. Do you take them? Do you think they're morally wrong? Do you think they're a good idea? Do you believe in the mental health days? Certainly we're much more educated about mental health now. And is it legitimate to, I'm just a bit over it, to take a day? Do you foreshadow and lay the groundwork early on? Have you ever been called on it? I can't come in today, I'm sick. I don't think you are. I think you're faking it. So, yeah, let me know your sickie experiences and stories and thoughts. Our text 0467 922 702 and the number 1300 222 702. We're joined by Dr. Libby Sander, Associate Professor of Organisational Behaviour at Bond University. Hi, Libby.
12: Hi, James.
0: Hi. I don't know if I should ask you. You don't have to answer. I'm going to ask. You don't have to answer. Have you
12: ever taken a sickie when I wasn't sick?
0: Yes.
12: Oh, look, I've been working for a while now, James, so I'm sure in the course of my career I would have to say I probably have, but I don't honestly remember.
0: Spoken like a politician. I do not recall. Very good. What do you think about them philosophically? I mean, you're an employer. You're paying people to work. Fair enough if they're sick, but, you know, are we exploiting our bosses by taking sickies?
12: Well, on the one hand, yes, of course we are. But on the other hand, we also know that around half of the Australian workforce are reporting being burnt out, that we don't take our annual leave, that many Australians have at least 4 weeks of annual leave accrued, and a lot of Australians are doing unpaid overtime. A huge number of weeks, in fact, of unpaid overtime. So, you know, on the one hand, you might say that people are taking that as a sort of response to the fact that they're working sometimes weeks of unpaid overtime and actually not feeling they can take their annual leave because there's no one to do their job or they don't want to burden their team. So it's a bit of an interesting issue, isn't it?
0: I think it's really interesting. Sian's on the line. G'day, Sian. Okay.
13: I can wait.
0: No, go ahead.
13: I think it's level 8. It's okay. I can wait.
0: No, you can tell us.
13: Thank you.
0: Sian, I'm the producer, don't you? But I'm really the presenter of the show and you're on air. So what did you want to tell us about sickies?
13: Hello, is that James?
0: Yes, it is.
13: Sorry, I just lost an earbud, James.
0: Oh, I'm sorry to hear that. Do you know where it's gone?
13: Yes, it's back in my ear now.
0: Oh, thank goodness.
13: I have an interesting statistic for you.
0: Yes.
13: And look, I'm a lawyer and I like to be able to verify data, but I did hear this on ABC Radio that Australians take their sick leave to the days that we get.
0: Yes.
13: And it's actually called personal leave because it's not just for yourself, it's for your children and your family as well. So Australians on average use 10 days of personal leave a year, which is the exact entitlement that you get.
0: Yeah,
13: Got it correct, or are people just?
0: Yeah, that's very good point. That's very true, Sian. There are some countries that get more sick leave or personal leave. There are some countries that get less. But if you rank the countries by what percentage of their available days they take, we are right at the top. We are right at the top.
13: We're working the system. But can I say, myself and most of the people that I'm a boss and I have a lot of beautiful baby lawyers who work under me. Mm. It's most of the personal leave they use is in relation to children. When kids are sick and they've got the snotty nose, to which I say, do not come into the office.
0: Mm. Yeah.
13: That's what entitlements are for. It's to stop people coming in when they're unwell. And when people say, I've never taken a day of sick leave, I think, well, you've infected many people.
0: Yes. Well, that's a very enlightened view, Sian. Thank you very much. Lovely to talk to you through the lost earbud and all. We want to hear your thoughts about sickies. That is, taking a sick day when you're not, you could go in, you know. Is it something you should, you know, if you've got the days there, should you use them? Are you exploiting an employer? What do you think? Have you ever been busted? Have you ever tried to come up with a good excuse and failed. Our number 1-300-222-702 and the text 0467-922-702. Talking to Dr. Libby Sander, Associate Professor of Organisational Behaviour at Bond Uni. Libby, it is interesting, isn't it, that I mean, Sian had a very enlightened attitude, but if you get 10 days and you only take three, I don't know. So you, I wonder how you should feel. Should you think, I'm working 7 days more than anyone else in the workplace and maybe I'm 7 days closer to them than to burnout? You know, maybe to take care of myself, I have to invest in a bit of paid rest.
12: Look, I do think people think that, and we know the mental health day that's been, you mentioned it. And it's challenging. We know Australians aren't taking their leave and they're working a lot of unpaid overtime. And so on the one hand, we know Australians are not lazy people. They work long hours. We're in the bottom third of OECD countries. So, and we do have less sick leave than other countries, as you said.
0: Yeah, yeah. But there is that thing of, you know, just feeling it's wrong. And some people feel that. There's a big variation in to what extent people feel that. Some people think, I guess probably, particularly people who don't love their jobs and perhaps don't love their boss, that, you know, this is an exchange and I'll take what I can get. Some people feel more of a sense of responsibility, rightly or wrongly, and will push on, but maybe they'll collapse.
12: Well, people working from home, we know hybrid has actually helped because people are, if they are actually sick, they're more likely to still work because they can, you know, be at home. But yes, you've got definitely the risk of burnout, and we've talked about that. But I think, you know, it is supposed to be there for personal leave, as your caller said, for carers' responsibilities, for when you are actually sick. And so, yeah, people will have a different view on that. But I think we know that it goes up when engagement is down, when people are feeling that things aren't so good at work, when, you know, the boss isn't so good or the culture is not so good or there is, in fact, an overload of work. So I think as an employer, we have to look more broadly what's actually going on in my organisation if sick leave is very high and we think, well, are people actually sick or are they just not wanting to be here?
0: Mark says, I was also always surprised at how many of my colleagues took a day off for their birthday. someone says, if I'm having a bit of a gloomy day or a sad day, I'll take my personal leave because mental health is still health. If I'm in poor mental health, I'm in poor health, and that is what my leave is for. Can you, what are your thoughts on the mental health day? That isn't an official category of leave, but it's certainly a phrase that's become, you know, everyone knows what it means now. It's probably only 20 or 30 years old and many people do see it as legitimate. I'm just a bit over it. I'm probably going to be, you know, if I take tomorrow off and just relax and chill out, I'll probably overall do more work in the next 2 weeks than if I didn't and did work tomorrow.
12: Well, if you go to the doctor, as you know, and you get the certificate, it'll say unfit to attend work. And so that could be for a range of reasons. It could be physical health. It can obviously, of course, also be mental health. Stress, anxiety, there's a range of issues that could come into play. And mental health is a huge issue in organisations in Australia and in society in general. So it's definitely something that's a concern.
0: Yeah. Duncan, what are your thoughts?
14: I come from a generation of you just carry on no matter what, and it was frowned upon if unless you're on your deathbed.
0: Yeah.
14: But like one of your previous callers said, you know, and I do feel guilty if I have a sick day, even though I think now, you know, I think that it's really bad if you come in when you're sick or if you think you're sick because you're just spreading all those germs.
0: Yeah. And can I ask you, do you have a job that you enjoy?
14: I do have a job I enjoy, but I was going to mention that as well. I think it's, you know, if you look after your workers, you know, the workers want to do a good job.
0: Yeah.
14: You know, and I think, you know, they respect that, and I'm very lucky. And I think, you know, a lot of, you know, HR is really frowned upon, and it's really bad. But I think there has been a, you know, an overall better workplace over the years, and because of that, because they do really, especially in my work area, they do really pay a lot of attention to mental health and being sick and making sure you're okay. You know?
0: Yeah, good on you. Thank you very much, Duncan. I certainly think there's been from many employers, a shift with regards to those, you know, in inverted commas, mental health days over the last, and particularly mental health generally over the last decade or so. Pete, what did you want to tell us?
15: James, many years ago I had a new girlfriend. We were teaching at the same school together and I managed to talk her into having the first day off in her life.
0: Mm.
15: And we went to the midweek races at Canterbury where we ran into a couple of kids from school who were wagging school for the day.
0: Did you make a pact with them?
15: I think so. I think
0: yeah.
15: They knew. But the good side of the story, James, is that girlfriend's now my wife of 40-odd years. So,
0: congratulations. I'm just wondering, though, at the time, did people at the school know you were boyfriend and girlfriend? And if so, that might have aroused suspicions if you were both sick on the same day.
15: No, it was fairly early on, but right. It was a big school, and they wouldn't have put two and two together at that stage. But, yeah. James, just interestingly, quickly, I later on became an employer, and my attitude to sick days was, if you need to have a sick day, tell me the day before you're going to be sick tomorrow so I can organise the staff to replace you, you know.
0: Yeah.
15: It was frustrating getting, when our operations staff got a call at 6 o'clock in the morning saying someone was sick when, obviously they weren't sick, they just need a day off. You need a day off. Tell me the day before, please. And I'm quite happy to say, yeah, sure, fine.
0: Yeah, yeah. Actually, I'm the opposite. I've sometimes been, over the years, called in to do the breakfast show at 4:30 in the morning when the breakfast presenter has been sick. And I always prefer that to getting the call at 9 p.m. the next night because if you know you've got to get up at 4:30, you don't sleep anyway. So I prefer to get it at 4:30. Hey, thanks, Pete. Good to talk to you. Linda, g'day. What about you, Linda?
16: Hi, how are you?
0: Very good, thanks.
16: Yes, I've just been retired next week for 12 months.
0: Yeah.
16: And worked in healthcare and all my working life practically. And one particular place, I was there for 42 years. And I left with 500 hours sick leave.
0: Wow. Did you get any benefit from that?
16: No. I got, I'd had operations and things like and had been sick over the years, but, I work with young people, baby boomers, the whole conglomerate of ages, and it doesn't matter whether they're young or old, they all still like to make sure that they've got all their sick leaves used up.
0: You had 12 weeks of sick leave.
16: Yes.
0: Wow. Yes. Thank you very much, Linda. So Peter from Wollongong says, I never took a sickie in over 40 years as a public school teacher. I had days off when I was sick or in recovery from an operation. The money to pay for sick leave comes from your fellow taxpayers' earnings if you're a teacher. By the time I retired, I had well over a year's total unused sick leave. Thank you very much, Peter, for your efficient use of everyone's taxes and not getting paid when you weren't sick. Chantelle, g'day. What about you?
17: G'day, mate. How are you going?
0: Good, thank you.
17: That's good. I use sick days because they can't deny a sick day like they can deny annual leave. So.
0: I see. They can't say no. You mean?
17: Yeah, they can't. They can't deny it. Yeah, they can't say no.
0: Yeah, right.
17: It's a guaranteed day off. If you put in annual leave, they might say, oh, no, we really need you that day,
0: But are you wary of doing too many of them on a Friday or a Monday because it might look sus?
17: They're the best days to do them. Yeah, no, you think about it, but I have elderly grandparents and stuff, so to take a sick day to look after them as well also came in handy. Like, it's a definite day that you can make sure that you're available as well, so...
0: Yeah, I bet they appreciate that. Thank you, Chantelle. So, Libby, Sandra, lots of issues there, aren't there? I guess there's two things. There's a strict definition of what a sick day is and a personal day, and then there's people's interpretation of perhaps what those definitions should be.
12: Yes, I heard of an employee once who one of his excuses was, I couldn't come to work because a psychic told me if I left the house that I would have a brain aneurysm.
0: That psychic could make a lot of money, I think, by
12: I think so.
0: Telling people that. That's a
12: creative one.
0: Mm. I mean, I wonder, do you think the settings are about right at the moment, or that we should go a little bit one way or the other way? What do you think?
12: I don't think there's much discussion around moving them at the moment. I think we do need...

0: more than men in the statistics. And as what I think your caller said, probably because they are taking on other caring responsibilities. So, yeah, it's an interesting topic.
1: Rowan says, I'm a retired GP. A patient came and saw me as he was retiring. He asked if I'd help him and be a good guy as he had 40 days of entitled sick leave. Could I write him a certificate to cover 40 days? I declined. He objected, saying it was his leave and he was entitled. I told him it was a privilege and not a right. So, yeah, that's 40 days, I guess, 8 weeks sick leave. So it'd be difficult for the GP to say, I'm pretty sure that this guy is going to be sick for probably exactly, 8 weeks. Tony.
0: It's not like annual leave.
1: It's not. Tony, what do you think?
2: Well, you don't take a sick day when you're sick, that's for sure.
1: What do you mean?
2: Well, you keep them for when you need them for something,
1: right,
2: you know?
1: Right, I see.
2: You know? What's you don't have them when you're sick. I'll go into work when I'm like on my deathbed. I'm not taking a sick day then, but I'll take it when I need to do something or, you know, something's on, you know?
1: When would you use one? Like when would you think, okay, I need a sick day now?
2: Oh, you know, if the kids have got a show on or something like that, or they don't feel like it or something like, you know, fairly genuine. But I'm like a lot of people where you do huge amount of hours, like you might work into the night or something, you know. So, and you just, you know, sometimes you just get the pips and you just go, no, I'm just not going, you know.
1: Yeah. And has anyone ever been sus?
2: No, I've had lovely bosses that have always respected and been kind and, you know.
1: Yeah,
2: I remember the old days, up at Barron's till 8 o'clock in the morning and you'd still go into work, you know.
1: Good on you. Thank you very much. Annie says, I have 6 months sick leave, 70 weeks annual leave, plus 2 months long service leave. Annie, how did you get 70 weeks annual leave? That's, most people get 4 weeks a year. That's 18 years. Look, we're nearly at the end, Libby Sander, but having 70 weeks, having that much, you've got to take your leave, surely. That's like,
0: you've got to take your leave.
1: Yeah.
0: Most employers would never let you accrue that much leave. If you get over 4 weeks, they're usually directing you to take leave. So that's astonishing.
1: Yeah. And well, clearly, Annie hasn't collapsed from not working because she hasn't ever taken sick leave.
0: Day.
1: Yeah.
0: Wow. Amazing.
1: Yeah. G'day there. Brenda, what did you want to tell us, Brenda?
3: Hello, James.
1: Hi.
3: This is an interesting one. We were in a pub in London in the 60s and our friend said, our Australian friend's coming over to, you know, to see us tonight. Well, chat. He said to my husband, what are you doing tomorrow? And he said, well, going to work. He said, oh, no, chuck a sickie. We said, chuck a what? We didn't even know what a sickie was in the 60s.
1: Oh.
3: So that shows you it's a very Australian thing, you know?
1: Yeah. Do you know if people, if the term has now spread through Great Britain?
3: I don't know. I've lived in Australia for 50 years, so I'm not really sure. But I don't think it's a word they use, a sickie. No, I don't think it is.
1: Do you know what?
3: One of these.
1: Brenda, I'm disappointed that you're going to be the last call because we're all quite feeling good about this kind of consensus that was emerging that we need them sometimes and we're not that bad if we take them. Now I feel bad again.
3: Well, I like the guy that said he never takes one when he's sick. That was hilarious.
1: Well, he needs them for other things.
3: Very Australian, isn't it?
1: He needs them to go and watch the kids in a concert or something. Thank you, Brenda. So I don't think we should look to wind up, Libby Sander, I don't think we should look too hard at the international comparison. They might get more proper leave than us. You never know overseas.
0: You don't know. Exactly. Yes, that's true, James.
1: So, look, I think, you know, we've got to take care of ourselves and there's various ways of doing that. Work is hard. And all of it, like I'm pretty sure that afternoon show listeners are very productive people when they're at work and create exceptional value for their employers. Therefore, now and again, if they get a little bit tired, fair enough.
0: Especially on a Friday afternoon.
1: Indeed. Thank you so much for talking about this.
0: Thanks, James.
1: That's Dr. Libby Sander, Associate Professor of Organisational Behaviour at Bond University. It's time now if you want to go in the draw to win this week's golden ticket.

0: And you know the code word, call in now, 1-300-222-702. And we'll see if you want it after the news, 1-300-222-702. We are going to talk after the news about whether you have followed your parents' footsteps job-wise, and if so, how that all transpired, and also whether you've got kids who've moved into the same line of work as you and how that was. Our number, 1-300-222-702, the text 0467-922-702. Let's get the latest news headlines with Adam Storey.
1: Thanks, James. Telstra's Chief Executive Vicky Brady says last week's national outage was due to a delayed software update and design changes that were not properly documented. She's told a Senate inquiry it meant that maintenance teams who were conducting work in the early hours of last Wednesday morning didn't know about the changes. US President Donald Trump has accused China of extensive interference in the US 2020 election, which he lost. He says documents will reveal shocking vulnerabilities in election infrastructure, but the Reuters news agency says many appear to show the opposite or are not related to US election infrastructure at all. And a jury has found former New South Wales MP Darryl Maguire guilty of conspiracy over his involvement in a fraudulent visa scheme. There'll be more news at 3 o'clock.
0: Now, Adam, we're about to talk about following in your parents' footsteps work-wise. Is that something you ever did or got close to or considered?
1: I was considering it if this didn't work out. Yeah.
0: Are you able to say what sort of...
1: My dad ran pubs for a living and clubs.
0: It's quite hard to get in the pub game to buy one.
1: And I tell you, I observed this industry from a very early age, I can tell you.
0: Did you?
1: Yeah.
0: Are you glad you don't work in pubs, or do you think it'd be quite fun?
1: Yes, very much so. Yeah, I think health-wise it was a better... decision. Yeah. Money-wise, I don't think so. No.
0: Yeah, well, there seems to be a lot of cash in them. Mm. Would you have, say you had a pub, would you have allowed pokies in it? It's a tricky answer.
1: Yeah, well, depends on how the books were looking, I suppose.
0: Yeah, but, exactly.
1: I would do everything to not.
0: Yeah. You know, it's not about money for you. It's about.
1: Nah, it's just about the love.
0: That's beautiful.
1: Know,
0: thank you very much.
1: Keeping others happy.
0: Yeah, I know. Yeah, that's the sort of.
1: But anyway, fork in the road, went down one way, here I am.
0: Oh, well, we're so glad you did.
1: Yeah.
0: We love you. That's Adam Storey. More from him at 3 o'clock, of course, with the latest news. Now, who is going to win today's golden ticket? Hello, Rita.
2: Hello, James. How are you?
0: I'm very good. Do you know what the code word is?
2: It's barracks.
0: Yes. Well done. So that means the draw for this week's golden ticket is during drive after 3 o'clock. So hope it's you.
2: I hope so too. Love to see a good show.
0: Now, awesome. I know you didn't ring up about this, but do you have any experience of following your parents' footsteps work-wise or perhaps, being followed or anything like that? You're allowed to say no.
2: No, I didn't. I did the opposite. totally didn't do what they did.
0: Right.
2: Put it that way.
0: Yeah. Well, coincidentally, or did you think, I definitely don't want to do what they're doing?
2: No, I definitely don't want to do that.
0: Can I ask what they were doing? Yeah.
2: They were doing, like, market gardening,
0: Okay.
2: Yeah.
0: I'm trying to work out what the opposite of that
2: hours.
0: Is. Trying to work out what the opposite of market gardening is.
2: Well, I just wasn't out, all days, all nights, picking, planting.
0: Early mornings. So,
2: all of that.
0: All right. Good on you, Rita. Hang on the line. And, you're a winner today for the golden ticket.
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0: Lovely to have your company today. Someone texted in, Steve, regarding that appalling song Key Largo, which you played before 2 PM news. When I heard in 1982 as a 15-year-old, I thought the lyrics were, "He's looking up your kilt instead of he's looking at you, kid. He's looking up your kilt." That would have put an entirely different slant on the song, a far more sinister kind of sexual thing where he's looking at you, kid, is just like, hey, the Bogart line in that film. And I was surprised they'd play something as risque as that on the radio from Steve. That's excellent. Thank you.
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0: Lovely to have you company. So we want to talk about following in your parents' footsteps work-wise, or having your own kids follow in your footsteps work-wise. If it's happened, either to you or your own kids, you've found yourself doing similar work to what your parents did, or you found that your kids are doing similar work to what you do or did, what sort of influence do you think the parental thing doing it had? Was it, you know, what's the role of parents? Did your parents suggest you follow what they do? You know, you should be a nurse like I am. You should be a teacher. Sometimes it's the opposite. Some people say, I'm going to try and look, my kid wants to be a dentist like me. I'm going to try and dissuade them, trying to convince them not to. Did you go through a period of thinking, well, I definitely don't want to do what mum does, or I definitely don't want to do what dad does, and then think, actually, you know, I do. My wife did that. She's an actress. Her parents are actresses. When she was interested in acting, and she even did some, I think, when she was at school, and then she went to uni and didn't pursue acting at all, and then did a couple of plays at uni, and then thought, who am I kidding? And applied for NIDA and got in and became an actor. But it was kind of almost like this, almost a natural, okay, I feel like I've been groomed for this. Wait a minute, I don't want to be groomed. You know, I want to form my own identity. And then went away and thought, yeah, actually, that is what I want to do. So I think that's an interesting thing. Did you follow your parents' footsteps? Did your own kids follow you? What was your role? What was your parents' role? How does it all work? Maybe some of you even ended up working with your parents or working with your kids, which opens up a whole new book of interesting experiences. I think most parents think, or a lot of parents think, wouldn't that be amazing to work with your kids? And then maybe when it happens, it's, well, maybe it is amazing. Maybe it's not quite as good as you think. I always wonder about those tycoons who groom their sons or daughters, you know, Packers and the like. What all the other people who've been there for 20 years think when the young groomed heir comes in? They think, you know, actually, I know a lot more than this person. Why are they leapfrogging me? Anyway, have you done it? And how did it all work? Do you do the same job as your parents do? How did you go about deciding it? And how did it all work? Our number 0467 922 702, that's the text and the phone, 1300 222 702. There are, as always, a few famous people who've done this. Colin Hanks, Tom's son, is an actor. Meryl Streep has two daughters who are actors, Ethan Hawke and Uma Thurman. Their daughter, Maya Hawke, is an actor. Jacob Dylan was a musician after his following in his dad Bob's footsteps. Miley Cyrus's dad is Billy Ray Cyrus, so both not just musicians but successful musicians. Julian Lennon, he had a hit when I was a boy, John's son. Lenny Kravitz and Lisa Bonet, they parented Zoe Kravitz. Lenny Kravitz is a musician. Lisa Bonet is an actor. Zoe Kravitz is both. So that's pretty cool. Have you done it? There must be people who've done it. Lots of people who've done it. How and have your kids done it? And when your kids say, oh, yeah, you do that job, I wouldn't mind doing it, what do you say? Do you say, yeah, great, follow your dreams? Or do you say, actually, it's not as good as you think? Or do you say what? Let us know. 1300 222 702 is the number, and the text 0467 922 702. Rafa, hello.
7: Hey, how are you?
0: Good. What? How'd it work for you?
7: So in my story, my mum's the main character. She is a teacher. She started teaching from home, kids when she was about 13, 14. By the time she turned 16, 17, it turned into like a full-blown, like a little school. Mm. So they started to sort of make it into a formal type of school. her dad then quit his job working at the Port Authority and then became a teacher because of her. And yeah. then years later, I ended up becoming a teacher as well and said to my sister.
0: Wow. So how did you decide to become a teacher, and how big an influence was your mum and then your dad?
7: My dad's dad, interestingly, was a teacher. I never knew him, if I say before I met him. My mum was a super sort of social character in the community, helped out a lot. Mm. So I grew up sort of seeing people come stay at my house if they needed, you know, if they couldn't stay at home or if they needed help, oh, wow. whatever it was.
0: Yeah.
7: I ended up doing policing first. And then after I studied, I went to uni for it. And then when I was getting right to the end of it, I got in touch with some police officers who were working and sort of spoke to them about what mm. their experiences were and things like that. And the reality of the police job day to day compared to what I thought it was going to be was different.
0: Yeah.
7: And then I spoke to them all about that, thought about it a little bit, and then ended up switching across. And it all seemed like a job which you get to talk to a lot of people.
0: Yeah. Was your mum overwhelmingly positive, or did she say, well, there's good bits and bad bits?
7: My mom is the type, she thinks everything's positive. She's yeah, super nice. Like, you know, this is the way to do it. Yeah. She can help anyone, anytime. Everyone's got something good to do. Everyone's got something good to say. Everyone's got a good side. And there was never really like...
0: Yeah, right. Yeah, and yeah, if you... Are you glad you're a teacher? Have you enjoyed it?
7: I absolutely love it, yeah. Like, nice. I think when you were speaking to Mr. Story earlier, there would have been more money in doing things my brother does. He's a builder and things like that.
0: Yeah.
7: But... you know, when you come back and then you have a kid and then they'll come speak to you, you know, years after they've graduated, and they'll say, you know what, I really enjoyed you as a teacher. I used to hate school. Or, you know, they'll tell you about some other teacher. This teacher really, you know, like held it together for me when my house was falling apart. And it feels so nice, like, you know, that type of job.
0: Oh, good on you, Rafa. Thanks for your call. Your mum sounds like an amazing woman. So lovely to speak to you. We're talking about whether you've followed in your parents' footsteps work-wise or whether your own kids have followed in yours and how that all works. Our number 1-300-222-702 and the text 0467-922-702. Hi, Kathy.
8: Hello.
0: Hi, what about you?
8: Yes, I'm followed. Well, my father and I trained at uni together to be teachers. He was previously a minister in a church.
0: Yeah.
8: So we trained together to be teachers, and I have three siblings who are teachers, and I have three daughters who are in the education profession.
0: Oh, wow. So technically you didn't really follow your father. You simultaneously went through with him, right?
8: Yes, we did it together.
0: And did you encourage each other and have little study sessions?
8: Well, I don't know that we did because it wasn't, you know, it wasn't cool to be at uni with your father when I was 19. It wasn't cool to be doing that sort of thing.
0: Yeah.
8: But after we were at schools, at different schools, yes, of course. Yeah, we could
0: How
8: share that interest.
0: And did you both arrive at the decision at the same time, independently, to become teachers?
8: Yes.
0: Gosh. And I could just imagine, like, I've got daughters around the age you were when you started, 19, and I can imagine if I was in a uni class with them, I'd be so keen to sit next to them and be their best buddy, and then they'd be edging away.
8: and they'd be enormously embarrassed.
0: Exactly. That's a lovely. Well, it's a lovely story that you both, you know, decided to do the same thing, and you both, you know, were doing the same thing. Thanks, Kathy.
8: Yeah, thank you.
0: Yeah, lovely to talk to you, Mitch. G'day.
9: Oh, hello.
0: Hello. Have your kids followed you?
9: Well, I was chef and caterer for 50 years, and they all worked within the industry with me at different times than that there, and all four that they'd never take it on as a career, except for my youngest son who didn't work with me, and he's ended up being a chef for the last 6 years after dropping out of university doing maths. So,
0: were you running your own catering company?
9: Yeah.
0: And what was it like having your kids work with you?
9: Stressful.
0: Yeah. Did you have to be over careful not to treat them either you know, too leniently or too harshly?
9: Yes, there was four daughters, and they used to infight a little bit, but on the whole, we got the job done.
0: You got the job done. I mean, it must have been exciting. You know, you must have been felt great at some points that they wanted to work with you.
9: Very much so. And they've all had learned a love of food. They're all great cooks. They've all got very good organisational skills out of it. Yeah. And so they've carried on into other careers, but it's been a good founding for them, being able to handle pressure situations and be organised.
0: Oh, lovely. Thanks so much for your call, Mitch. I'm sure that this must be a great experience. Fiona, hi.
10: Hi, how are you going, James?
0: Good, good. What about you?
10: Well, my daughter's a fifth generation nurse.
0: Oh, wow.
10: I can't believe it. Yeah. So her great grandmother, her great great grandmother, her great grandmother, her grandmother, me, and now her.
0: Wow. So that's all on your side, your mum, your grandma.
10: No, so this does skip over to me. So it's my husband's grandmothers and great grandmothers, and then I married into the family and then I became a nurse. And then Kia did too.
0: So when she was thinking about nursing, what did you say to her?
10: Because I went into nursing late. I started nursing when she was about three, went to uni, and then I came home with all these stories about all the things that I got to see and do, and I just think she really, really loved that and just thought, oh, I wouldn't mind being part of that. Mm. She's gone into emergency nursing.
0: Wow.
10: I ended up going on and doing midwifery. So we've gone separate directions. Mm. But she loves it. Absolutely loves it. And she's so good with patients .
0: And do you still love her?
10: I do. Yeah. I'm actually working at the moment. I'm just about to go and see a new mum and bub. Yeah.
0: Oh, well, we better not distract you. It's important work you're doing. Thank you, Fiona.
10: Yeah. You're welcome. I just thought, I really love that idea that she's fifth generation, and even though we've skipped over a family line, I still see it as
0: something to be proud of. I think giving all that. Think of all the people those five generations have helped.
10: Oh, I know, and you can imagine the stories around the dinner table as well.
0: Yeah. Oh, good on you. Lovely to talk to you. We're talking about following in your parents' footsteps, work-wise, or your own kids. Following in yours, our number 1-300-222-702 and the text 0467-922-702. Scott, hi.
11: Hello there. How are you?
0: Good. What about you? How does this topic resonate with you?
11: Well, I run a couple of cinemas, so I've been in this game in management for ownership for 31 years. But both all of our four kids and have worked at various times, especially when they were younger. Mm. My daughter still manages one of our sites, and her daughter, so my granddaughter, comes in and works over the school holidays. So
0: how cool!
11: It's really special. I got this photo of all three of us, all three generations, going at one stage. So,
0: and I'm sure it must feel really great to be working with your kids and your grandkids. Are there things about it that are challenging at all?
11: Well, yes. I mean, because your family issues and your work issues sort of do tend to mould into one at one stage. But for us, being a family business, like my son, because one of our sites is a drive-in, so my son at age three used to go out and start picking up all the papers and things. So he sort of basically grew up and grew into it. I think the biggest positive for them, for all of them, was working with the public and facing the happy public and the grumpy public and all that kind of stuff when they were young. And I think that really prepared them for life ahead in so many ways.
0: Yeah, game. Got to put on your game face.
11: Well, that's it. And just put up with really irrational people sometimes. and we, the public, can be very rude, you know.
0: Yeah, and you've got to smile and be polite back because you don't want them not to come back.
11: Well, that's it. Yeah, that's part of it. Also, sometimes the thought pattern goes differently to that. But
0: I guess so. By the way, I know you didn't ring up to advertise your business, but I didn't know there were many drive-ins still operating. Are there many?
11: Well, there's only two in New South Wales. So ours is a Head and Greeter in the Hunter Valley, so that makes it pretty clear who I am. But, in fact, ours closes in 18 weeks, so it's going to be bulldozed and turned into housing. So at this stage, We're at the very end of the tail, and we've got lots of locals coming up, taking pictures for their Facebook, all that kind of fun stuff. But yeah, that'll be a bit sad because 1996 was when we opened it. But yeah,
0: oh, wow.
11: So that's yeah.
0: Well, good luck with all that. I hope it's not too too sad. A day when you what's going to be your last film you show at the drive-in?
11: It will actually be the two that we reopened it with in 1996, which is Babe and Apollo 13.
0: That's cool. That sounds really good. Good on you, Scott. Lovely to talk to you.
11: Good.
0: All right. See you later. Jane, hi. You worked with your dad?
12: Hi, I do, James. Yeah. Well, I did. He died last year, but we had probably 25 years together, and it was just brilliant. Absolutely brilliant. And like your last caller, my three kids all started off in the family business and learnt to deal with the public. Yeah. And
0: what sort of business?
12: So my dad was an antique dealer, and he was one of the first antique dealers in Australia to go to the UK in the 1970s and buy container loads of furniture. And I didn't really have any intention of following in his footsteps, but when you're dragged along to auctions and, you know, all of these sorts of things as a kid, you kind of get a taste for it.
0: Mm.
12: And then when I started my family, I thought, I don't want to, you know, put the kids in a daycare centre and go back to work. So I'd take them into the shop, and Mum and Dad would happily be babysitters for the day, and I could work in the shop, and that's how it all started. But wow. It's absolutely brilliant. I can't recommend it enough. I think being able to watch your kids grow and deal with the public and learn how to become confident in themselves is just such a gift to give them. It really is.
0: Yeah, it's a great point, Jane. Thank you very, very much. Hi, Peter.
13: Hi.
0: Hi, what about you? Did you follow in footsteps?
13: No, I haven't, but I have relatives who are seventh generation dairy farmers on the same farm they've been on since 1830.
0: Yeah, right. Wow. Wow.
13: And in addition, our convict ancestor's daughter married the guy next door, and they're now sixth generation farmers on the next door property.
0: Yeah, I guess it's pretty common, you know, for farmers to the kids to inherit the farm and take over, right?
13: Yeah, it's interesting, though, because some have changed and some have gone, but the boys on one property just won a prize at the Easter Show with their cow this year.
0: Oh, that's nice.
13: Young fellows, and they've both done agriculture-type degrees at university.
0: Yeah. What prize was it?
13: Some special cow.
0: Some special cow, yeah. The most special cow. I reckon it would work well now because, I mean, correct me if I'm wrong, you know more about it than me, but there are so many things farmers can do now with, you know, data and sensors and probably AI and all that. And probably the kids come back and they've learned about that, and hopefully they can not bump heads too much, help.
13: Well, another relative on the same thing, he just posted a thing to me recently and said, I've increased my milk production with the same number of cows by 9% over last year. So obviously they're much more into statistics and working out what's going on.
0: Yeah, that's right. That's right. Oh, good on you. Thank you very much, Peter. Appreciate the call. Chris, hi. Hi, Chris.
14: Oh, g'day. How's it going?
0: Yeah, good. Hi. Go ahead.
14: Yeah, well, my dad, he was working for the National Fitness Council and he had an ABC interview on radio about that, and the ABC guy said to him, you have a good voice for radio. And my dad went on to work at the ABC as a producer.
0: Yeah.
14: And he produced Line Up, which became 7:30 Report in its evolution, which he won a Logie for.
0: Nice.
14: But then strangely, he won a Logie for Line Up, but it's evolved into 7:30 Report, and that was from Hobart. And then, strangely, I went to do a media arts degree at uni and I ended up working in TV production and I'm semi-retired, but I work at a community radio station. But I didn't really choose that path either.
0: So you weren't consciously saying, I want to follow in Dad's footsteps. It just kind of happened.
14: No, I was just into photography, and then video came along. And when I graduated, I sort of ended up working for an advertising agency and then TV production, and it was all sort of just following what I got employed for.
0: Oh, cool. What sort of TV did you do?
14: Advertising. It was like dog food commercials and Mobil and Holden and some pretty big stuff.
0: Nice.
14: But I mean, I was the TV production assistant, so I was working sort of on all the back end stuff.
0: Yeah, right. Oh, that's fantastic. Thanks so much, Chris. That's a lovely story. Really nice to talk to you. You're on 702 ABC Sydney and ABC Local Radio around New South Wales. We'll be saying farewell to some listeners shortly in Newcastle. You're about to hear Jenny Marchant, statewide New South Wales, Jess Maguire, and in the Illawarra, it'll be Stefan Postuma. We'll be back on Monday, of course, with I Don't Get It. So if there's anything that occurs to you over the weekend that you just think, I don't get that, why does that happen? Take a note of it and we can sort it out for you on Monday.
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15: Afternoon, great to be with you. Great to have Friday afternoon underway. If you're preparing for a couple of days off, hope it's shaping up well. If you're working, well, I hope it'll be painless for you. I'm with you through till 5 today. After that, Charlie Pickering takes over with TGIF with some laughs to send you off into the weekend. Plenty to discuss between now and then, though, including our last double pass to give away for Room on the Broom. Keep an ear out for that. Before we do anything else, though, let's get your 3 before 3. Walls End MP Sonia Hornery has launched a petition. She's calling on Newcastle Council to install fencing and CCTV cameras to protect the sports fields from ongoing vandalism. Now, last month, a car was driven across Smith Park in Hamilton North. That caused damage to the field used by Hamilton Azzurri. A car was also driven across Cole Curran Oval at Walls End last month. Newcastle Football General Manager Chris Brain says all sporting codes are being affected.
16: It's almost like a weekly event where you see some ground of some code that's been damaged in some way. It's not always malicious vandalism. This is not a criticism of council. This is just trying to find a solution to say, if we're investing in our grounds, how do we actually now start to protect them from either malicious vandalism or accidental damage?
15: Now, in response to news of that petition this morning, Newcastle City Councillor Peter Winnie-Bart said that council only had pretty limited budget to work with on sporting fields and infrastructure and would need support to deal with the issue.
17: I would hate to see that small portion of money prioritised to put up fences to prevent what is effectively criminal behaviour. So I am, like as I said this morning, first hearing about this petition, more than happy to work with the state member and any state member, any member of government at any level, to come up with a mechanism that takes the pressure off local government.
15: More on that in the news as we go through the afternoon. New South Wales Health has put out an updated bird flu alert. They're still saying, though, that the risk posed to human health remains low. As you'll probably remember, there was confirmation yesterday of a second case of H5 bird flu in a giant petrel at Hawk's Nest 2 weeks after the first at the same beach. So it brings the number of confirmed or positive cases to 15 nationally. Now, despite that, New South Wales Health says the risk to human health is low, that bird flu is not easily transmissible to people from birds, and sustained human-to-human transmission hasn't been reported. New South Wales Health says GPs should consider avian influenza in patients who present with flu-like illness and have had contact with sick birds or animals in the 10 days before the onset of symptoms. But risk overall to human health, low. It'll be a big night for our Newcastle Knights men tonight. The coach, Justin Holbrook, will be there for his 100th game as first grade coach. He's previously coached at the Gold Coast Titans, joined the Knights at the start of the season. He's sharing this milestone with Knights forward Matt Croker, who'll play his 100th game. Now, Justin Holbrook says Croker's impact is bigger than it perhaps seems.
18: When you've got so many exciting players in our side, those hard-working players can sort of be, you know, forgotten about. But, you know, he's a big part of our team, and for him to play his 100th game, yes, everyone's really looking forward to, you know, getting him a win.
15: I hope for both of them that they get the win. You can hear the Knights take on the Sharks tonight from 6 o'clock. You'll hear it right here on the radio. So that's your 3 before 3. Plenty more to come, though, after the news. You might have been hearing news through the day of fewer Australians smoking. Does that ring true with what you see and experience around the Hunter? What's happening with vaping? Why is the government announcing a crackdown on a product referred to as nicotine pouches?

0: We'll take a closer look at that right after the 3 o'clock news. And your 10-minute takeover happens in the next half hour or so. Your chance to take the reins. Let us know what song we should listen to this Friday afternoon. Maybe there's something you love and you want to share with the rest of us. Maybe there's a song that's been on your mind particularly that you're just hankering to hear. I'll be keen to get your calls and texts when you hear the window open in the next half an hour. And as we go through the afternoon, be listening out for the Which quiz to win a pass to go and see Room on the Broom.
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4: Adam Storey with ABC News. Telstra has confirmed it will not be providing compensation to all its members affected by the national outage last week. CEO Vicky Brody has told a Senate inquiry because the outage was intermittent, the telco wants to prioritise those who were greatly affected, which she believes will mainly be provided in the form of a credit to their bill. So far, Telstra has confirmed about $100,000 has been paid in compensation, with about 8,000 claims lodged so far. US President Donald Trump has used a primetime address to the nation to raise questions around election integrity and repeated long-debunked claims about his 2020 election defeat. Here's North America correspondent Lauren Day.
5: Donald Trump has repeatedly claimed the 2020 election was rigged, despite multiple lawsuits and government agencies failing to find evidence of widespread fraud or manipulation. He's used an address, which several US networks did not air live, to claim intelligence agencies covered up China's attempts to meddle in 2020. He also urged Congress to pass a bill he's been pushing that imposes stricter voting requirements, which has stalled in the Senate. Lauren Day, ABC News, Washington.
4: A large landslide has buried houses in China's southwest. With the details, China correspondent Alison Horn.
6: China's state media is reporting the large landslide hit the mountainous region of Chongqing in the country's southwest early this morning. The reports say several residential buildings have been damaged, homes are buried, and people are still trapped under the rubble. Any fatality numbers are not yet known, but social media vision shows buildings buried under dirt and a large rock boulder, with people running away from the scene. Alison Horn, ABC News, Beijing.
4: The United States has widened its air campaign against Iran by increasingly hitting bridges after President Donald Trump earlier threatened to start striking infrastructure to pressure Tehran to ease its chokehold on the Strait of Hormuz. The BBC's Danny Abahan reports.
7: The US says it continues to degrade Iranian military capabilities. In addition, it says it's enforcing its blockade of Iranian ports. Iranian media say there have been explosions in Bushehr, where the country's only nuclear plant is based, and power lines have been damaged near the Strait of Hormuz. Iran has been hitting back. Kuwait's military says its air defences have been deployed to combat Iranian missiles and drones, and the sounds of explosions have been heard in Qatar.
4: Back home, a man who allegedly set his father on fire and left him to die outside a home in Sydney's West has appeared in court. Tony Ibrahim reports.
8: Eddie Casolis sat in the dock of Penrith Local Court facing a charge of murder. The 36-year-old was taken into custody yesterday after police found the burnt remains of his 64-year-old father at a home in Glenmore Park. His lawyer told the court Mr. Solis did not want to be addressed by his surname and that he should be assessed by a psychiatrist early under the Mental Health and Cognitive Impairment Act. Judge Stephen Corrie said the allegations detail significant violence and that Mr. Solis can be seen by the clinicians at Long Bay Jail. The court heard that Mr. Solis was in custody before his release in April and that police are applying to conduct a forensic procedure.
4: The Presbyterian Church in New South Wales and the ACT has voted to ban women from future elder positions. There are around 18,000 Presbyterians across New South Wales and the ACT. The vote was held at the church's annual General Assembly in Sydney yesterday, which is made up of ministers and senior elders. Around 90% are currently men. Reverend John McLean from the Christ College in Sydney's West says it overturns a vote in the 1960s allowing women to serve as elders and is due to an interpretation of the Bible.
9: Quite a lengthy debate and people expressing points of view on both sides. And then the vote was about 70% in favour of the change.
4: The decision now goes back to local churches with the final ratification next year. And former professional cyclist and two-time Olympian Rowan Dennis has pleaded guilty to driving while disqualified. Last year, the 36-year-old was banned from driving for 5 years because of events leading up to the death of his Olympian wife, Melissa Hoskins. She died after being struck by a car driven by Dennis outside their home in Adelaide's Inner North. Police caught Dennis driving last month, not far from where his wife died almost 3 years ago. To the weather for this afternoon, scattered showers along the central and northern coasts and adjacent ranges, possible moderate falls and isolated thunderstorms along the north coast. It should be dry and mostly sunny elsewhere. Cloudy with showers in Sydney this afternoon, partly cloudy with a chance of showers tomorrow and a top of 18. Cloudy with the slight chance of a morning shower on Sunday and a top of 19. That's the latest ABC News. It's now 3:05.
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0: Afternoon. Friday afternoon at that. What a great feeling. I'll open the 10-minute takeover window in the next little while. Can't wait to see what kind of songs you'll suggest we play today. Maybe it's a song that's been on your mind, or you just really feel like sharing it with the rest of us. Maybe it's topical. Maybe you just love it. Keep the phone nearby. When you hear the window open, you'll have 10 minutes to let me know what song you'd like for your Friday afternoon. Do you reckon you see fewer people smoking than you used to? I sure do. I remember back in the day, uni days maybe, going home after a night out at a bar or a nightclub, I'd have to wash my hair before I got into bed to get the cigarette smell out. Maybe these days you feel like you see more vaping going on. In a moment, we'll dig down into some new research showing that there is less smoking and vaping, particularly in younger Australians, but looks like there's still some work to be done. Keep an ear out for that soon. And I don't know about you, but I will be looking to fill up the fuel tank over the weekend. If you're wrapping up the school holidays, maybe with a bit of a road trip, you might be doing the same. Bit later on, we'll see what we can expect from fuel prices over the coming days and weeks. So stick around for that. Meanwhile, it is your final day to play the Which quiz. We have one more double pass to give away to go and see Room on the Broom, an adaptation of a much-loved picture book that play for children on at the Civic Theatre Newcastle next Wednesday. If you'd like to go, take the child in your life. The Which quiz is on the way. I'll have one question for you about a witch from pop culture. When you hear the question, just call, and first correct caller gets that double pass. It's been a lot of fun this week. We'll do it again for one last time today. Hope you can stick around for it. No big problems on our roads. If you've seen anything, let me know. We'll catch up with the TMC just after the 3:30 news headlines.
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0: I wonder if there's someone in your life who's quit smoking, or maybe you've done it yourself. You know just how hard it is. There's new national data out today from the Australian Institute of Health and Welfare showing daily smoking rates have more than halved over the past couple of decades, and that young Australians are vaping less. The findings are the first release from the 2025 National Drug Strategy Household Survey. To break it all down for you, Professor Caroline Miller is here, the President of the Public Health Association of Australia. Good afternoon, Professor Miller.
14: Good afternoon.
0: Is this a good result as far as you're concerned?
14: It is a good result. So what it's showing us is that the things that we've been doing in Australia in tobacco control overwhelmingly are working, and smoking rates are continuing to track down over time. We've got this evidence, new evidence today from a survey of 17,000 Australians. Really great news that vaping, which had previously exploded with all those, disposable vapes that were on the market, really appealing to young people, Vaping stabilised across the community at 3.6%, and we've seen a really significant drop in the youngest group of Australians. So we wanted to make sure that we could put the controls in place, new laws to curb all the vapes in the market and bring that vaping down without having a compensatory increase in smoking. And that's exactly what we've seen. Smoking's continuing to track down. So people are still quitting, people aren't taking it up, and vaping is now starting to look like it's coming down as well.
0: In terms of that compensatory increase in smoking, was there a concern that if vapes were harder to get, people might just go back to cigarettes?
14: Look, I think people certainly talked about that. Probably the concern we had in public health was we knew that if people became addicted to vaping, they had three times the odds of going on to smoking. And these people are people, predominantly young people, who had never smoked and wouldn't have smoked. But what we've seen is that the controls, vapes are still available for people who want to use them from a chemist if they need them for quitting smoking or they're interested. However, the regulations that have been put in place in Australia have just completely changed the market. So, you know, we don't have schools that are flooded with vapes anymore, and we're starting to see that turnaround, particularly in the casual use.
0: Okay, I'm interested to hear from the people in the community about what they're seeing and experiencing. In terms of the drivers behind this, is it purely, do you think, the regulations, the regulatory changes, or is there socially something going on here as well?
14: I mean, I think as you said, we've seen huge changes in smoking in our community over the past few decades. So people can remember back to a time, I certainly can remember back to a time when cigarettes were advertised, the packs were very glamorous, you could smoke in workplaces or what have you. And I think what we've done in Australia is we've put in all these controls and taken smoking into a really different place, plus supported people to quit smoking through patches and gum and quit lines and what have you. So smoking has been tracking down over time, and it's just been consistently doing that through really, you know, a whole series of different reforms in Australia.
0: What are the areas that pop out to you from this report for improvement? What could we be doing better?
14: Yeah, I think, people know that there's a concern around illicit, and this report certainly looks at that, but it is still, you know, most people are still using regular cigarettes, not illicit, so that's something that still needs to be worked on. There's concern around novel nicotine products like pouches coming onto the market, so we've got a little bit of data on that in this survey for the first time, but the government's talking about, you know, closing any loopholes around that. So, you know, fundamentally in Australia, what we're trying to do is help people who took up smoking who want to quit, but also to protect our young people from taking it up and having that lifetime of addiction and, you know, the terrible consequences. We know that 2 in 3 people who smoke long term tragically will die early as a result.
0: On that, you mentioned the nicotine pouches. I have to admit, I'm not very familiar with this product. Do you mind letting me know what this is and what the concerns are?
14: Yeah, sure. So these are pouches, and sometimes you'll see them kind of like, celebrities marketing them overseas and what have you. And Australia's had a really strong tobacco control environment, so we see less of it here. But these are pouches that contain nicotine. So I guess it's fair to say, you know, the industries are continually sort of innovating around different types of nicotine. And what we're doing people put these in their mouths, and what we're doing in tobacco control and in public health more generally is, you know, closing those loopholes down to make sure that our kids are protected from, you know, they sort of, you know, they get captured by glamorous marketing. Younger people often think they're invincible and then, you know, become addicted to these products and then have trouble coming off them. So we've got to try to protect them from that.
0: Okay. So the federal government today announced some proposed restrictions on these nicotine pouches, making them harder to get is the essence of what I understand they're doing. Are they taking steps in the right direction here,
14: yeah,
0: as far as you can
14: absolutely
0: see?
14: Yeah, absolutely. So really they're closing the loopholes around this. So we don't have huge rates of use of these products in Australia, but we do have people reported having used them in the past year in this survey for the first time. So it's about coming through so they don't become the next vapes, I suppose. You know, vapes, we saw use of vapes expand exponentially, and we've had to, the federal government's come through and put in a whole bunch of measures to close that down. So really it's about getting ahead of these new products as they're coming into the Australian market.
0: Just on that issue of illicit cigarettes, illicit products, these stats do show a big increase there. Do you have a view on what needs to be done about illicit tobacco use, for instance?
14: Yeah, illicit tobacco certainly causes a lot of concern, and there are, you know, there's a lot of organised crime around that. So there's a lot of work being done around border control and also closing down the retailers that are selling these products illegally as well. So partly it's about, you know, the fewer the people that smoke, then the fewer people are going to be interested in these products. But the other efforts around enforcement that Border Force are doing and other areas are doing are absolutely the right things to be doing around curbing illicit.
0: Right. So it's purely around enforcement in your view here?
14: Yeah, I think that's the main agenda. Yeah.
0: Okay. We will watch with interest. I know there's more data to come from the Institute, and we'll keep a close eye on what may come from here. But Professor Miller, thanks for talking it through with me this afternoon.
14: Thank you. My pleasure.
0: Professor Caroline Miller from the Public Health Association of Australia. She's the president of the Public Health Association. Does that ring true with what you're seeing and experiencing around the Hunter? You're welcome to let me know. 0487 99 1233 is the text line. 1300 33 1233 to call. I saw the Federal Health Minister, Mark Butler, saying today that the government is continuing to pursue enforcement activities to tackle illegal trade in tobacco, vaping and nicotine products. Around those nicotine pouches, he's saying anyone unlawfully selling those pouches has been put on notice. He says the government's committed to protecting the community from the harms of nicotine pouches, and regulatory and enforcement action will be strong and ongoing. 0487 99 1233. If you want to have your say on that this afternoon, bit of cloud around the Hunter. There is the high chance of showers in the lower Hunter today. That continues tomorrow, easing off a bit by Sunday and into Monday, but we'll take a closer look at that as we go through the afternoon together. Hope you've had a bit of sunshine today wherever you find yourself. Are you hitting the road this weekend? Maybe you're heading home from school holidays or making the most of the last weekend of the holidays. Well, of course, there's tension flaring in the Middle East again. What does it mean for fuel prices in Australia for you filling up at the Bowser over the next little while? We will find out more. NRMA joins you shortly. Here's Bryan Adams. Heaven.

0: That's Bryan Adams. Heaven. 12:33. ABC Newcastle. I had a text from Michael, who's in Belmont and is texting in regarding the Hunter Valley operations, the proposed continuation project, pointing out 2 days of public hearings wrap up in Brankston later on today, run by the New South Wales Independent Planning Commission to consult on that proposed major mine upgrade project. Indeed, Michael, thank you very much. Yeah, another big day of hearings underway as we speak, hearing from groups such as the Environmental Defenders Office, the Mining and Energy Union, the Muswellbrook Chamber of Commerce and Industry, Hunter Environment Lobby and others there today. Michael goes on to say just a couple of points he wants to share with you. He says you can go back and review any of the submissions on YouTube if you're interested. He says the commission's still inviting submissions via its website for the next few weeks. Pretty straightforward to do so if you want to have your say. He's pointing out that you can be anonymous or say where you're from. Michael is encouraging you to have your say on that. Indeed, just head to the Independent Planning Commission website if you would like to take a look at some of the documents that are there already. If you would like to watch the live stream of the public hearings, go back to recordings or look ahead to the next public hearing day, which is going to be next Wednesday also in Brankston. Thanks for texting in, Michael, who I think is also remembering the days where you would go out for a night out, come home from the pub, nightclub, whatever it may be, and smell of cigarettes. Those days have gone, haven't they, Michael? Yeah, it's a different world now. Thanks very much for texting in. 22 past three.
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3: 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I don't think the Australian beer can compete with us. Yeah.
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0: Scott Bevan's back with you tomorrow morning from 6. He's going to pop in a little bit later on, though, to let you know what he's got coming up. Now, tensions have flared once again between the US and Iran, and this week we've heard lots of different reports about the Strait of Hormuz, from it being closed to Donald Trump's idea of charging ships for safe passage. I mean, the big question for us in Australia is, where does it leave fuel prices for us motorists here? Might particularly be on your mind as the school holidays wrap up and you might be jumping onto the road for a trip. Bridget Ahern is here from the NRMA. Good afternoon, Bridget.
5: Hi, Jenny.
0: What can the impact have on fuel prices here? What are we seeing from events in the Middle East? Are they flowing through to petrol prices here in Australia?
5: Look, we've seen this year that fuel prices are extremely volatile. Globally, oil prices have continued to be just that, volatile, particularly when you have Donald Trump saying things that he may do, i.e. 20% tariffs, and then walking it back. And the markets we are seeing react in real time. The good news for motorists in Australia is that those real-time fluctuations in oil prices globally don't equal changes to the pump straight away. So we have seen the volatility of these oil prices this week, but already we're seeing those come off a little bit. So they haven't affected the wholesale price here in Australia considerably yet, and so it means that for the next little while we will see some stability in fuel prices across all regions. But we don't have a crystal ball, unfortunately. We don't know exactly what that's going to bring in the next couple of weeks, but certainly in the next week or so, we are not seeing any drastic rises.
0: Why is that the case? Why doesn't it jump up and down here more depending on what's going on overseas?
5: Yeah, so it's effectively whatever we bring in. So the wholesale price is decided by what is happening globally, and one of our major benchmarks in Singapore will decide what's happening, the price here. That being said, the fuel retailers then need to go down and purchase this fuel at a wholesale price. So if they're purchasing fuel at the wholesale price,

0: flow through. We have unfortunately seen slight rises in the wholesale price, both for unleaded and for diesel over this week. But these are talking in cents, not in dollars. Mm. So we have seen quite a lot of panic around what is going to be happening with prices. Currently, where we're standing, we can't see those jumps being as kind of crazy as we were seeing earlier in the year, back in March, when we were seeing those very expensive prices. Okay. So we're hopeful that they won't jump quite that far soon.
1: When things first, unfortunately, you know, escalated in the Middle East earlier this year, there was a lot of concern about a shortage of fuel and whether or not we would be able to source what we needed. Is supply an issue that's on the NRMA's radar at the moment, or are things pretty stable there?
0: Yeah, look, supply isn't an issue. And to be honest, it wasn't an issue back in March when everyone was getting nervous around it. We knew there was fuel coming into the country, and generally speaking, it absolutely is right now. The nervousness around how many boats are going to be getting through the Strait of Hormuz, that is when the nervousness around supply starts. But certainly, we are having all of the deliveries for fuel coming into our ports that we expected. So fuel supply is certainly not an issue that we're worried about for the time being.
1: Bridget Ahern is here from the NRMA. Bridget, on 2nd of August, we'll see the fuel excise cut. We'll see prices go up by about 16 cents a litre, I think it was. The Prime Minister not ruling out another extension of the discount. Do you think that would be warranted?
0: Look, at this stage, the government has said they're going to be putting it back on the 3rd of August, but they haven't ruled out continuing that discount. So we had the full 32-cent discount for a long time. 1st of July, it got the discount was only 16 cents, so we all saw the fuel prices creep up, and we've seen mostly that flow through to the markets. It'll be another 16 cents go on if they don't extend that discount. So we're preparing for if they do. So from the 3rd of August, wholesale prices will increase by that 16 cents and will naturally flow through to seeing it at the pump. But if the discount does get extended, it'll hold off for a bit longer. Mm. So we're just waiting to see really what the government decides on that front.
1: Bridget, I've had a text from somebody saying fuel's gone up 20 cents a litre in the last 3 days. Does that sound unreasonable? Mm. Is that something that's worth looking into?
0: Yeah, look, we certainly haven't seen that across the board, particularly I'm looking at the moment in Newcastle and the Hunter. We certainly haven't seen those jumps. And in fact, things look pretty stable for how they have been in the past couple of weeks. If there are any retailers taking advantage of the situation, that's absolutely not what we want to be seeing. And that's the type of behaviour that the ACCC would be looking into. And certainly, if people have concerns, certainly get in touch with the ACCC, because that's not okay to be increasing prices that much for an unwarranted reason. Mm. That being said, I'm looking across the Hunter and Newcastle at the moment, and I can see roughly around your area, there's a gap between $100 and maybe $1.60, ranging through to about $1.80. So, yes, there is a bit of a 20 cent gap, but that just shows you the importance of shopping around. Yeah. We have the power to know what the fuel prices are in our local areas. We've got that ability. And so jump on the MyNRMA app or the government's Fuel Check website, and you'll be able to see at a glance the difference, because that difference of a 20 cent gap can be putting, $12 back in your pocket. Mm. And if you're a diesel driver, it's even more. I can see there's a 34 cent gap at the moment. So that's almost a $20 difference. Mm. So it really pays to make sure you know where the fuel is in your local area and how much it costs.
1: Okay. Bridget, good to talk it through with you. Thanks very much.
0: Cheers. Thanks, Jenny.
1: Thanks, Bridget Ahern there from NRMA. Thank you very much for your text, 0487 99 1233. If you want to get in touch on that or anything else, or indeed, if you've got a suggestion for the 10-minute takeover, it begins now. 3:29, you've got 10 minutes. So, 3:39, I will close the window for your suggestions. What song can we play this afternoon? Something topical, maybe. Something that you just love, maybe. Something that you think is fantastic that not enough people know about, that is welcome here too. Something that fits your mood, your week, whatever it is, send it through. 0487 99 1233. If you want to text me your song for the 10-minute takeover, if you'd prefer to call, well, that's fine too. 1300 33 1233. Give me a call, give me a text, let me know your song for the 10-minute takeover. 10 minutes to go for that window before it closes. And we play

0: Thong. Before we go any further, including down to the beach with Dave, let's check in on the news headlines. Carly Cook is here. Hi, Carly.
1: Afternoon, Jenny. Making news this hour. Telstra says about $100,000 has been paid in financial compensation so far following last week's outage. CEO Vicky Brady has faced a Senate inquiry and says about 8,000 claims have been lodged. US President Donald Trump has accused China of extensive interference in the 2020 US election, which he lost. In an address to the nation, he says the government is releasing documents showing China hacked 220 million voter files. A man bearing Nazi tattoos on his leg has avoided jail, with a Newcastle judge handing him a 12-month sentence to be served in the community. Nowra man Andrew Mark Laszlo Laurent was at Newcastle's Bar Beach on Christmas Eve last year when he was photographed by another beachgoer who reported him to Crime Stoppers. And a Newcastle councillor says she understands the frustration surrounding vandalism at local sports fields, but she doesn't want to see money dedicated or taken away from upgrading fields and amenities. Wallsend MP Sonia Hornery's launched a petition calling on council to install fencing and CCTV cameras to protect sports fields from ongoing vandalism. Councillor Peter Winnie-Bartz is the chair of council's Sports Infrastructure Working Party and says a small portion of the budget goes to sports infrastructure. There'll be more news at 4 o'clock.
0: Thank you very much. Carly Cook there from the 1233 newsroom. Your 10-minute takeover window is open. Oh, feel the fresh air, the cool breeze. Yep, that's the window open. I want you to send in your song suggestions for this Friday afternoon. 0487 99 1233. If you want to send me a text, 1300 33 1233 to call. Said to the beach. Dave, yesterday you had it all to yourself. I reckon might be a few more people there today.
2: Yeah, certainly is. A couple of hang gliders. We've got about half a dozen people out here at Merriweather surfing. Plenty of people on the promenade. It was really nice to see that sun out, but we are getting now some dark cloud building out to the west and some off the coast now, and the sun's just gone behind all those clouds now. Like, I'm up here in board shorts and t-shirts this afternoon, and it's just starting to get a little bit fresher. 17 degrees, a wind chill of 13 at the moment on the coast. The wind, well, it's coming out of the southeast today, around about 5 to 10 knots. Looks like we're going to get our east coast low pressure system form off the north coast, which is very unseasonable for this time of the year over the weekend. So looks like we're going to have some onshore winds Saturday, strengthening on Sunday, with also an increase in swell on Sunday out of the east. But yeah, we've really had poor conditions over the last couple of weeks. Really, the banks haven't been too producing. They've been tending to close out. Now we've got our long gutters back in close, so we've got a channel running in between the shore break and the outside banks, which are still tending to close out. We've got the wave size this afternoon of around 4 foot for the occasional bigger set wave. That's coming in from the south-southeast. And the low tide, that's going to be at 18 minutes past four, half a metre. Water temperature, 17 degrees. Looks like we've got the red flags up down at Dixon Park, sees red and yellow down at Bar Beach, and Nobby's has been open today as well. So they're the three beaches that are patrolled over the weekend as well. But yeah, you know, looking for some surf, or is it the other guy running down at Dixon Park at the moment? So this is quite extraordinary this afternoon. And there's a bit of a left-hander in at Nobby's Bank as well. Down at Swansea Heads, east-southeast winds are at 9 knots. The bar is moderate to rough, 1 metre seas and a 1.5 metre swell. The pressure there, 1,031, and falling a little bit. 17 degrees, only 6 nautical miles of visibility, but 5/8 of cloud. Port Stephens, they've got a light spit of rain up there this afternoon. They've got southerly winds at 11 knots. Inside waters choppy and a casual break on the shoals. They're Bromwell 1,029 and falling, 16.5 degrees. Tomorrow morning we'll see a low tide at 17 minutes past 5.3 of a metre. But yes, there's a lot more people around the beaches this afternoon, but yes, unfortunately the surf conditions, they're choppy and tending to close out still.
0: Okay, Dave, we've got the 10-minute takeover underway. What song is on your mind this Friday afternoon?
2: I've got a song by Todd Rundgren. Mm-hmm. That's a song called I Saw the Light. It was his birthday last week, and okay. It's just one of those songs that have popped up on Instagram, you know, and you go, oh, that's all right. And,
0: yeah, okay.
2: You know, I went and did a bit of research on him, and he's been around for quite a while. Very prolific songwriter. He just wanted to be like a musician for the studios, but ended up being quite popular over in America. And, of course, in the psychedelic era, you know, he used to really dress up, you know.
0: With
2: things and that. But
0: Now,
2: there's one of these clips, you see him just wandering around the street in America for his concert, and he's kind of like lost, you know. he might have had a few too many. Substances or something.
0: He
2: like
0: sounds
2: that.
0: Very cool, Dave. Thank you very much, Todd Rundgren. That's Dave's suggestion for this Friday afternoon. That's a great vibe. What about you? What are you recommending for our Friday 10-minute takeover? Somebody wants to hear some Deep Purple.

0: feel so bad.
1: Okay, thank you. Nice. I've got the suggestion here from Jody from Curry for Echo Beach.

0: Echo Beach, Martha and the Muffins is your suggestion. 0487 99 1233 for your 10-minute takeover suggestion. Let me know. I'd love to know what song we could play this afternoon. We've got 3 or so more minutes.
1: Weather.
0: Partly cloudy, high chance of showers around the Lower Hunter, medium chance elsewhere this afternoon. Tomorrow, partly cloudy. Once again, the high chance of showers for the Lower Hunter and medium chance elsewhere. Temperatures getting as high as 19 tomorrow. Sunday, partly cloudy and up around 19. Monday, up around 20 with cloud and light winds. Murrurundi Gap is on 12 right now. Merriwa's on 13. Nobby's, Maitland, Tocal and Singleton at 17. In Lake Macquarie, Williamtown and Cessnock right now, 18 degrees.
1: Traffic.
0: Kristen Hobins here from the TMC. G'day, Kristen.
2: Hi there, Jenny. Well, good news, no major crashes to avoid this afternoon. Traffic flow through Tomago, Hexham and Taro. It is slow, but typical for this time of the day. Take extra care westbound on Nelson's Bay Road in Bob's Farm. We've got emergency Ausgrid works taking place there. Traffic crews are on site. Just slow down and follow their direction. Now on the trains at the moment on the Central Coast to Newcastle line, no major delays. We have a few minor delays on the Hunter line. If you need to plan your trip, you can head to transportnsw.info. And if you need any traffic information, just visit livetraffic.com.
0: Thanks very much, Kristen. Kristen Hoban there from the Transport Management Centre. If there's anything else you need to let me know about, 1300 33 1233 to give me a call, and you can text 0487 99 1233. Now, we finally get to see our Knights women in action this weekend as they get their first home game of the season. It's just one of the local sporting highlights on the way this weekend. Your guide to that and more on the way in a moment when we catch up with Helen O'Neill. There's one more minute on your 10-minute takeover. What is it that you are going to recommend to us? 0487 99 1233. Whatever song it is, I'll get it on the radio after our chat with Helen O'Neill, which is on the way next. Here's Joe Cocker.

Joe Cocker, feeling all right. Thank you very much, Joe, but you know what? It's time to close the window. The 10-minute takeover is over for today. In a couple of minutes from now, I'll play the song, our final, 10-minute takeover selection. I have had a few last-minute suggestions coming in, though. Thank you very much. Lisa wanted to hear this one. Lisa, I was worried about you when I heard this. Turns out, Lisa says, that's on the mind, because she's heading home from work after dealing with nightmare problem people all week. So it's not, don't want to be all by myself. It's more of a, I feel like you're going to belt out the chorus with joy. Sometimes I feel so Lisa, insecure. I hope you are home in solitude and peace and quiet soon. Thank you very much for nominating All By Myself. Fred is keen to hear 18th Avenue by Cat Stevens or Roy Rogers by Elton John. Fred's never heard them on the radio yet.

0: Thank you, Fred. A couple more nominations that have just snuck in before the close of the window. We'll take a look and get one of your 10-minute takeover recommendations on the radio in the next little while.
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0: Yeah, you might plan to start your weekend 6 o'clock tonight listening in to the Knights here on the radio. Put your feet up. There's plenty of local sport on offer. That's really just the start of it. Helen O'Neill is here, as she is each Friday, with the pick of the bunch for local sport this weekend. Hi, Helen.
3: Hey, happy Friday, Jen.
0: Happy Friday to you. There's a bit of a local derby in some in the basketball, Helen, this weekend. What's happening?
3: Yeah, so really the Battle of the Hunters in NBL 1. The Maitland Mustangs will be hosting

0: in the Newcastle Falcons. This always produces plenty of, I won't say rivalry, but, you know, or I guess friendly rivalry. Mm. Particularly it's throughout the seasons, you've seen players swapping. You know, they play for Maitland, and I think Miles Cherry is the latest to leave the Falcons to go to Maitland. So he'll be looking for a win tomorrow night. I've just had a look where they're positioned on the ladder. So for the women, the Falcons are in fifth position and Maitland's in ninth. So, you know, there's only a couple of rounds to go, so it's pretty crucial to get these points. While in the men's, the Falcons men pretty much way down this year in ninth position, while the Mustangs are in sixth. So they'll be keen to move up that ladder and hopefully take a fourth position. But the women are on court from 5 p.m., remembering this is in Maitland, and the men will be followed at 7 p.m. And Nicole Munger, the U.S. import, plays her 100th NBL one game.
1: Oh, wow.
0: Look, she real pedigree, has come through, you know, the Women's National League, maybe played for Canberra at one stage and made her way to the Hunter and obviously to turn out for 100 games. So, yeah, that's a real achievement in itself. Hmm. And I think at this stage the Falcons are also advertised coaches for next year right through the grades. So anybody out there who's looking for, you think they might be able to put the hand up from juniors right through to seniors, there's a spot there for you.
1: Interesting. Now it's a big weekend for our wildfires, Helen.
0: Yeah, so both male and female sides are at home. The men are hosting Randwick at number 2 sports ground. They'll be kicking off at 3:05. The Wildfires not enjoying their best of seasons. I think last year they finished off very strongly, and our expectations were a little bit higher than current.
1: Mm. This is rugby union too. We should say for those who aren't aware.
0: Yeah, sorry. It's yes, just a gimme, really, isn't it? Sorry. So they've lost 4 in a row now, the Wildfires, so they really need to turn their season around. They're slipping down the ladder, currently 8th, and at one stage I think they were 1 or 2 in that ladder. And Randwick 6th. Randwick's always strong, the Rats, so it doesn't matter who, you know, whether you're last on the ladder or top, they'll certainly put in a big performance. While in the women, they're hosting Sydney Uni, another traditional side in women's rugby. They're currently 4th. The Wildfires are doing a lot better. They're actually 3rd. So that game, number 2 sports ground, they will play after the men. So the men, 3:05 kickoff, followed at 4:45 by the women at number 2 sports ground. Great venue to watch it. Nice boutique stadium, close to the action and right in town.
1: Yeah, a good vibe, hopefully, there for those who go along. And, Helen, we've got the Knights men tonight. I'll get your take on that shortly. But we're very excited to see the Knights women at home finally round 3, and we get to see them at Hunter Stadium this weekend.
0: Yes, Jen. So this is our first look at the news, coming off the back of the news, of course, that Olivia Higgins yesterday re-signed. So we'll be keeping her in town for a while to come. Yeah, they've got a number of stars out. They had that first and second round were quite costly for the Knights women with injuries, particularly Lillianne White. She's been ruled out for the season, which is so sad because she came in and started the first game at fullback, and I thought she did a great job. But they had a big win against Cronulla, the women, the first game, and then last weekend were trailing the Roosters 12-0. But finished up 12-10. So just that missed kick proved a little bit costly. So they're 1-1 at this season, at this stage. So they'll be playing the Dragons. I guess they're Tanner Southwell's current team, so the former Newcastle captain. So we'll welcome her home in the usual Newcastle way. But, like, it's really interesting because the game time is 6:15. For anybody who follows the NRL, they now do 3 games on a Sunday.
1: Right.
0: So it used to be 2, 4, and now it's 6:15, both men and women. And it's a standalone game at Hunter Stadium. So I'm really going to put the plea out there for 30,000 people to please get along to Hunter Stadium. Otherwise, it's going to look very deserted at 6:15 on Sunday afternoon. But anyway, so, you know, either way, I think we'll put in a good performance. I think we'll first home game will be a win for the Knights women.
1: Okay, yes. Hope we can get that for them. The men tonight playing Cronulla at Shark Park. You'll hear that on the radio from 6, pre-game coverage on the ABC Listen app from 5:30. It's a big one. I was saying earlier, Helen, they are looking to celebrate with a win 100 first grade games for Justin Holbrook and also 100 games for Matt Croker.
0: Yeah, look, Matt Croke is one of those. If you look back over the night's history, you've had Paul Marquette particularly. They're the old-fashioned second-rower locks. They just get in and they do it. They don't all, they rarely score points, but they often top the tackle count. They're just those great clubmen. So, and Matt Croke, a very unlikely hero, I think, you know, well-deserved to him.
1: Yeah.
0: The Sharks won't be an easy game. They polled on 60-odd points last weekend, so they're in form. But, you know, Newcastle just suffering that, what, one try loss last weekend to the Rabbitohs. So, yeah, hopefully they'll go down there tonight, contingent of Newcastle fans in the stadium, and we'll take over Shark Park with a win.
1: Yeah, let's see that happen. Helen, thank you. Enjoy the weekend.
0: Yeah, you too. Thanks, Jenny.
1: Thanks, Helen O'Neill there, bringing you some of the highlights in weekend sport. You will hear that night's game on the radio here, as I said, pre-game from 5:30 if you want to listen in on the ABC Listen app. But on the radio itself from just after 6, Cronulla Sharks taking on the Newcastle Knights at Shark Park. You've got Glenn Lauder, Dean Halitau and Michael Carianis there, your commentary team. From about 8 o'clock, it's the Roosters taking on Storm. And, of course, we will have that Newcastle Knights women's game on your radio from 6 with Declan Byrne, Dean Halitau and our own Bridget Murphy on the sideline for that game coming to you from Hunter Stadium. It's 8-4 now, 12:33 drive. We have opened and closed the 10-minute takeover window, and our song is one that was suggested by Jim from Whitebridge. G'day, Jim.
2: Yes, good afternoon. How are you, Jenny?
1: Good, thank you. What song are we playing here?
2: I think we're going to play Friday On My Mind.
1: Yes. Now, apart from the fact that it's Friday, why do you reckon this is one that we need to hear this afternoon, Jim?
2: Well, a few different things. I mean, we've had... Well, one point I made when I seen him was that it's by the Easy Beats, and unfortunately that's been happening to the Wallabies, although you just said that some of it's been a little bit, yes, a bit mean really, because a couple of the games have been fairly tight and they've been a bit unlucky. And after a week like this with the weather, it's nice to get to the end of it and hopefully have a few things to do, kids' sport on, and
1: yeah,
2: I might try to get a bit of my sport in too.
1: Good on you, Jim.
2: What about? That's a pleasure.
1: Thanks for calling. Thanks for suggesting the Easy Beats, Friday On My Mind, and good luck to the Wallabies. Thanks, Jim.
2: Yes, I'll need that.

0: The Easy Beats on 1233 Drive, suggested by Jim from Whitebridge and another person. Thank you both for making that suggestion with Friday on your mind for a couple of different reasons here this afternoon. The 10-minute takeover, always lots of fun. I'll open the window for another 10-minute takeover next Friday. Why not?
1: 1233 ABC Newcastle.
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0: It's 4 to 4 with the news not too far away. Now, Telstra has admitted accountability for last week's national outage that you'll remember disrupted phone calls, business transactions, transport and 000. This has happened at a Senate inquiry today. Telstra said that the disruptions were triggered by maintenance work that caused the system's clocks to go back 2 decades. Here's Telstra Chief Executive Vicky Brady fronting that inquiry a little earlier today.
4: Last week, Telstra let Australians down. We let our customers down. We let the community down. And we fell short of what people rightly expect from us. For this, I am deeply sorry. Australians rely on Telstra every day to run businesses, stay in contact with family, access essential services, and most importantly, to get help in an emergency. When our network fails, the impact is real. I particularly want to acknowledge the concern caused by impacts to some 000 calls. 000 sits at the heart of public trust in Australia's communication system. Telstra has a critical role in that system, and we take that responsibility extremely seriously. No one should be left wondering whether a call for emergency help will get through.
0: That's Telstra Chief Executive Vicky Brady fronting a Senate inquiry earlier on today discussing last week's national outage. Now, as you can imagine, the senators certainly had questions for Telstra, a lot of questions for them about what happened, how it unfolded and you know what the consequences of that might be. The ABC is actually running a live blog. If you're interested in checking it out, you can go and take a look at that, in terms of what has happened there, abc.net.au/news, and keep an eye on that. But we'll certainly have more on the radio for you in the news through the afternoon right here on 1233 Drive. 2 to 4 now with 4 o'clock news. Very close. Now, in 10 days or so, there's going to be an alert sent out around the country. Speaking of our mobile phones, it is designed to set off a sound on every mobile phone. It's the test that's going to be happening for a new emergency alert system. Now, after the 4 o'clock news, you'll find out why our local domestic and family violence services are very keen to spread the word about what's happening well in advance with the risk of some particular issues. And what makes a great coach for a young athlete? Maybe it's something you've considered if you've found yourself offering to coach a kid's team. One of our local football coaches has been named Community Coach of the Year for his sport. We'll find out what some of his secrets are for doing that so well in the next half hour, as well as the Witch Quiz, giving away tickets to go and see Room on the Broom at Civic Theatre with A Child in Your Life next week. If you are really keen to have your say about the issues that matter to you in the community, well, we want to hear from you. We want you to email us, newcastle@abc.net.au, and in around 250 words or less, tell us 2 things. The best thing about living in our region and the 1 thing that needs addressing right now. Email us and tell us, because we're curious about what's on your mind. So too, though, is the ABC News Breakfast team. They are going to be in town this time next week. Next Friday, they're doing a live broadcast from Newcastle, national spotlight on our region. 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The best thing about living here and the thing that needs addressing right now, email newcastle@abc.net.au and you could be coming along.
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2: Crime Story with ABC News. Police investigating the movements of fugitive Desi Freeman prior to his death have arrested a woman in regional Victoria. Detectives have been investigating people who may have helped Freeman during his 7 months on the run after he fatally shot two police officers last year. A 58-year-old woman from New South Wales was arrested in the Gippsland town of Barnsdale this morning and is now being interviewed by detectives. Police have arrested and released several people as part of the investigation but are yet to lay any charges. Telstra says about $100,000 has been paid in financial compensation so far following last week's outage. CEO Vicky Brady has faced a Senate inquiry and says about 8,000 claims have been lodged. She says the telco will not be providing compensation to all its members affected by the outage and is prioritising those who were greatly affected.
4: Because this did not have a universal impact, it was intermittent. And so we've, through that communication, we've made the process very clear for customers to be able to contact us, to be able to tell us the impact it has, and we are committed to promptly working through that.
2: It's not yet clear how many casualties there are following a large landslide that occurred in China's southwestern Chongqing province. At least 8 people trapped by the landslide have been rescued. Alison Horn has more from Beijing.
5: We don't know if there have been any fatalities at the moment, but given the scale of that landslide, I think it will be likely that some people have been killed. One man that we spoke with said that he was at his auto repair shop, which is about 50 metres away from the scene when he saw the landslide happen. He said there were several cars and people in the area. They were buried. He doesn't know what's happened to them, just that they became trapped under the mud.
2: There are concerns US President Donald Trump's address to the nation could undermine voter confidence ahead of the midterm elections. Here's North America correspondent Lauren Day.
6: Donald Trump has announced he's declassifying a swathe of documents he claims show American elections are dangerously exposed to hacking, exploitation and foreign interference, and that members of the so-called deep state tried to cover it up. He said the purpose was not to weaken confidence in the system, but critics say he's done just that. Experts say he could be laying the groundwork to challenge the results of the midterm elections, which are just 4 months away and in which Republican control of Congress is at stake. Lauren Day, ABC News, Washington.
2: The Anti-Semitism Royal Commission has heard universities were warned about violent behaviour by outsiders who had infiltrated pro-Palestine university protests. Georgia Lenton-Williams reports.
7: Mary Russell from the Tertiary Education Quality and Standards Agency told the commission there were concerns about increasing violence as a result of people who weren't part of the university community attending protests on campuses in 2024. The inquiry has heard vice-chancellors were concerned about anti-Semitic behaviour at protest encampments, but were unsure how to resolve the matter peacefully. Dr. Russell said her agency wrote to universities suggesting measures to block outsiders, like checking identification cards and calling the police.
2: The Federal Health Minister has rebuked One Nation leader Pauline Hanson's accusation that Muslim migrants are among those taking advantage of the NDIS. Ms Hanson has made the comment without evidence during a podcast interview with UK far-right commentator and convicted criminal Tommy Robinson. Minister Mark Butler says he isn't sure where Ms Hanson is getting her figures from, suggesting they may not even exist.
8: I've never received any advice that there's any particular breakdown in nationality or religious background on the NDIS that is different to the usual breakdown in the population.
2: And a humpback whale calf stranded at Cronulla will be tested for H5N1 bird flu under standard biosecurity procedures. The whale died after becoming stranded at Greenhills Beach despite efforts by wildlife responders to save it. Authorities say it's too early to determine what caused the stranding, with illness, injury or separation from its mother among possible factors. Orca spokesperson Jessica Fox says the stranded calf is estimated to be only a few days old.
9: Orca volunteers have been working together to collect measurements of this whale and collecting different information so that we can learn why this whale potentially has stranded.
2: The weather for this afternoon, scattered showers along the central and northern coasts and adjacent ranges, possible moderate falls and isolated thunderstorms along the northern coast. It'll be dry and mostly sunny elsewhere. Cloudy with showers in Sydney this afternoon, a partly cloudy day with a chance of showers tomorrow and a top of 18. Cloudy with the slight chance of a morning shower on Sunday and a top of 19. That's the latest ABC News. 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
10: You're with Jenny Marchant.
0: Afternoon. Do you just live life with your phone on silent mode? I do these days. Remember when the ringtone was a really big deal? People would even pay to download fancy ringtones. Look, my phone's always on silent. If it ever makes a noise, I get a shock. Well, in just over a week, we'll all be getting noise on our phones, whether they're set to silent or not. It is the test for a new national alert system, but it comes with a warning that for some, it could go beyond just a bit of a shock or inconvenience. So in a moment, you'll find out why it's on the minds of our domestic and family violence services. I'll share that with you soon. And I have the Witch quiz. We've had a lot of fun working out Witch on the radio this week. So I've got one more double pass for you to go and see Room on the Broom at Civic Theatre on Wednesday with the child in your life. I mean, you could go with an adult, but it is an adaptation of a picture book. It is a child's play. I would recommend taking a child, honestly. So be listening. Your witch clue is on the way. I'll be looking for you to identify a witch from pop culture. Keep an ear out. Your chance to win is coming up. And if you have a young person in your life who plays sport, you might be really grateful for those who put their hand up and offer to coach. You know, they put in a lot of work and they can be a trusted person in a child's life. Pretty soon you're going to meet one of our top community coaches. He's from Currie. You'll find out what his secret is to getting the best out of his young players. No major problems on our roads this afternoon. Can't see anything out of the ordinary that's holding you down. Just usual peak hour traffic going on around Hexham, Tomagrow, Heatherbrae, you know that issue, Cameron Park, Link Road and so on. If there's anything else you want to let me know about, 1300 33 12 33 and the text line 0487 99 12 33.
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0: Always appreciate hearing from you on the text line. It's 4:07, Monday week, 2 p.m., your mobile phone is going to get a test emergency alert. That's the 27th of July, 2 p.m. You're going to get this test come through. It's going out to mobile phones and apparently some smartwatches and tablets on that day. Your device is going to play what's described as a siren-like warning for about 10 seconds. Now, here's your warning for the warning that I'm going to play for you, what it'll sound like when it comes through. The government's shared this on its AusAlert website. So this is just your heads up. This is how it might sound when it comes through on the 27th. Pretty different, isn't it? I guess that's the point. It's to make you sit up, pay attention, grab your phone, find out what's going on, because it's a test for a new warning system rolled out by the federal government for use during emergencies and disasters. We will remind you of its, impending use, that test, as it gets closer, so you don't panic when it happens. But it is something that domestic and family violence services are urging people to be aware of right now so they can make a plan if need be. Why? Well, Mary Sporer is here to explain. She's from the Upper Hunter Homeless Support Service and a member of the Hunter Domestic and Family Violence Consortium. Hi, Mary.
13: Hello, Jenny. How are you?
0: Well, thank you. Why is this test alert something you want everyone to be really aware of?
13: So the thing is, we think the test alert is fabulous, that, you know, it's a great thing to have in general. But for some people who might be in a situation where they have safety issues in their home, they might have a second phone. They might have a if I have to run phone, they might have something, a phone that they have that, so they can't be tracked, you know, that maybe someone exerting coercive control or any other version of domestic violence over them doesn't know about. So if they're not careful, this alert is going to make everybody in the home or the workplace or wherever it is aware of that second phone.
0: Okay, which could put them in a dangerous situation.
13: It could.

0: there could be questions raised.
1: Yeah. Okay.
0: Yeah.
1: So what is it that you're advising, well, you know, clients of your service or anyone in the community who might be concerned about this? What is the advice for those people?
0: Okay. So the thing to do realistically is to get onto the website, and there's one that really well-written government website on the AusAlert. Google it. And it's got all the information there. It's very clear. So what it is there's two levels of alerts. There's critical alerts and priority alerts. Critical are when, you know, there's a bushfire or a flood rolling over the hill. You cannot turn that off. The only way that you can turn that off is to put your phone into aeroplane mode, which is what you need to do next Monday. There will also be priority alerts, and you can opt out of them. I'm not going to go into that here, but you can go into the website, the government one, or onto 1800 Respect, which is a well-known website organisation that works with people who are experiencing domestic violence, and get some information on what to do about it. Mm. So basically you need to put your phone into airplane mode or turn it off, and you need to do that for at least an hour after the alarm comes through. If you turn it back on again too quickly, the alarm will go off, is what we're being told. That's the message at the moment.
1: I saw advice on that government website to even keep your device off or in aeroplane mode for a day, more so than even just an hour, Mary, a full 24 hours.
0: Yes, so I've seen that as well, but I'm looking at the AusAlert website now and it's saying an hour. So, if it was me, I'd probably leave it off for a day. Mm. So, yes, I think there might be a little bit of messaging that needs to be cleaned up around that one, but I would go for the day. You don't want to turn it back on and have the alarm go off. So, I mean, the message is you need to be careful. If this is an issue in your life, if safety is an issue in your life, and you've got a second phone, we are advising you to take precautions, go and find out what it is, have that phone either turned off or on aeroplane mode. Mm-hmm. If you turn it onto silent, as you mentioned before, or just turn your ringtone down, it will still go off. There's nothing you can do about it. It's going to come through.
1: Because that's what the government wants, is for everyone to be alerted, right? If they need to use this, they need everyone to know about it.
0: Exactly. You said that you spend your life with your phone on silent, you still want to get the alert. Yes, all of us want to get the alert on the phone that is a public phone that, everyone knows about. It's only people who have a secondary phone, for whatever reason they have it, and for us, our clients, it's a safety thing. Mm. We need to be really having a good look at what we can do. And basically turning it off or putting in aeroplane mode seem to be the only ways that you are going to avoid it coming through.
1: Mary, how is that message being received by people that may be at risk? Are they feeling anxious about this, or is it feeling, under control and manageable?
0: I think whenever you've got that sort of situation in your life where your safety is in such a precarious situation that you have to have another phone, you're going to be anxious about something going wrong. I think it'll be better once it's happened. Mm-hmm. And once everyone sees it, I've turned my phone off, I've put it on airplane mode, it didn't come through, they'll be a lot more relieved. That unknown is always a bit scary. And if you've got a safety issue in your life, the unknown is even more scary.
1: Yeah. I guess we know about this one. We know that the test is coming, 27th of July, 2 p.m. there is that greater issue, I guess, of when there is an emergency and these alerts may go out. But yes. I'm not sure there's a good workaround there, Mary.
0: No, because we want to get the alerts. Yeah. If it's that critical, we want everybody to be given the alert. Yes. Mm. So it is going to be something that people are going to have to navigate, either with advice or with a service, or work out what they're happy to do. It's not going to be an easy process for some people. Mm. But yes, overall, we all want to get the alert.
1: Yeah. Mary Spore is with me from Upper Hunter Homeless Support. Mary, how common is it for people that seek out the help of services like yours to have a safety phone, a phone like this that is kept confidential?
0: You'd be surprised how many there are. In terms of the community as a whole, probably not many, but in terms of people experiencing domestic violence, it is a significant amount of people that might have that phone. Mm. So one of the things I did need to mention is there are some options. Like if you've got an old-fashioned, like a flip phone, it won't come through on that. So there are some options, but, you know, I don't want people to be taking my advice from the radio. I want them to be going and looking it up and making an informed decision after they look at either websites or talk to services or get very relevant information.
1: Yeah.
0: Because this could be a safety issue for people. But, yeah, there are people out there. You'd be surprised.
1: Mary, I appreciate you putting it front of mind for us and for anyone who may be listening and needs to take this into account. I'll make sure I give out that government website where you can go and get the information. But thank you for speaking with me this afternoon.
0: That's okay. Thank you.
1: Thank you. Mary Sporer there is from Upper Hunter Homeless Support. So if you want to know more, it's ausalert.gov.au, A-U-S alert, A-L-E-R-T, ausalert.gov.au. If you navigate through to the page that's all about the test, they also have a link that will take you to a page of what to do about staying safe in these situations. So they explain to you that having the phone on silent or do not disturb will not be enough, and that they recommend you 1 hour before the test, so that would be 1 o'clock or before 1 o'clock on the 27th, turn off your mobile phone or put it in airplane mode. And during and after the test, they say keep your device off or in airplane mode for 24 hours. There's lots more information there that you can check out online. The types of disasters where they may use these alerts in the future once the program is fully online include natural hazards, bushfires, floods, and so on. They also say maybe security threats, biosecurity incidents, health emergencies, and so on. So lots of information on that ausalert.gov.au website, ausalert.gov.au. And if you are in a dangerous situation, if you need support around your personal situation, 1-800-RESPECT has a helpline that you can call, 1-800-737-732. That's 1-800-737-732. So 27th of July, 2 p.m., all the phones are going to go off. What's that going to sound like on the radio? I won't be here. My colleagues on afternoons will deal with that particular issue. It'll be a newsreader, won't it, at 2 p.m.? They won't have the phone on them in the news reading booth, will they? No. Well, you'll know if they do because it's going to go off. But it'll be a cacophony of phones, I assume, at that time. We'll remind you as it gets closer, so there's no need for panic when it comes through. It is a pretty distinctive sound. Did you catch it when I played it before? Yeah. It's not the Daleks taking over. That's what the AusAlert sound is going to sound like, according to the federal government. It's 17 past four on 12:33 ABC Newcastle. Look, if you do need some support, please check out that website or reach out to one of our local services who may be able to give you more personalised advice. Now, in the next few minutes, you know, the weekend is here. For a lot of people, that means taking the kids to sport. And for some of those parents, that might mean stepping in as coach. It can be like herding cats, I hear, coaching a kid's sporting team. So what makes someone really good at that? Well, I was really excited to hear that one of our local coaches, a man from Curry Curry, has been named as one of the best community coaches getting around. So we're going to find out what it takes to do that important job really well. That's on the way for you in a couple of minutes. Before all that, it's Witch Witch. For the final time, we are playing the Witch Witch quiz. I will have one witch-related question. You will need to identify the witch that I'm talking about here. Call in and let me know if you think you know who it is. And first correct caller gets to take a child in their life to go and see the children's play Room on the Broom at Newcastle Civic Theatre next Wednesday. It's based on the children's picture book by Julia Donaldson. Two tickets for you to go and see that, Room on the Broom. So if you want to win today's double pass, the final double pass, you'll want to call 1300 33 1233 and tell me the name of this witch from pop culture.
2: What is your name, son of Adam?
3: Edmund.
2: And how, Edmund, did you come to enter my dominion?
3: I'm not sure. I was just following my sister.
4: Your sister? How many are you?
3: Four. Lucy's the only one that's been here before.
4: Edmund, you look so cold.
1: Which witch is that? Do you know? Look, even if you can't give us a first and last name, I don't know if that's possible with this witch. We're looking for a character name. How is this witch referred to in that particular piece of pop culture? Yeah, I'm going to say pop culture. 1-300-33-1233. Which witch is that is the essence of my question for you.
2: What is your name, son of Adam?
1: There's a few clues in there for you.
3: Edmund.
2: And how, Edmund? Did you come to enter my dominion?
1: Which witch is it? 1-300-33-1233. First correct caller will get that double pass to go and see Room on the Broom at Civic Theatre next Wednesday. 21 past four now. Here's Laura Branigan. Self-control.

0: Laura Branigan. Self-control on 1233 ABC Newcastle Drive. I'm Jenny Marchant. We are playing Which Witch. Why are we playing Which Witch? Well, we want to give away two tickets to go and see Room on the Broom at Civic Theatre, that play for kids. It's on next Wednesday. It's all about a witch who has a mishap on her broom. Wendy's called in from Murray's Beach. Hi, Wendy.
1: Hello. Are you, Jenny?
0: Good, thank you. Here's a reminder of the witch that we're talking about here.
2: What is your name, son of Adam?
3: Edmund.
2: And how, Edmund, did you come to enter my dominion?
3: I'm not sure.
0: Okay, Wendy, which witch is that?
1: Okay, I know it's from Narnia.
0: Yes.
1: And I think the White Witch.

0: my mind straight away, but then I started to second guess myself.
1: You should never do it. You're absolutely spot on. The White Witch from The Lion, the Witch and the Wardrobe, part of the Chronicles of Narnia. Is that one you've read or seen or enjoyed a bit?
0: Yes, I've read it and I've seen it. Yes, absolutely. Part of my childhood and part of my grandkids' childhood as well.
1: What kind of a character is she, the White Witch?
0: Oh, well, no, she freezes everybody, I think.
1: Right, okay. Not a warm and friendly witch.
0: Not
1: like
0: a good one, no.
1: like Professor McGonagall from...
0: And he's taken in because he loves Turkish Delight and she gives him Turkish Delight.
1: Oh, now that's bringing back some memories, the Turkish Delight. Yeah. Okay, yes. I've got a friend whose child is an avid reader who got quite interested in Turkish Delight because of these stories. There you go. Well, Wendy, I'm going to get you that double pass to go and see Room on the Broom.
0: Oh, hey, yes!
1: Who are you going to take?
0: Oh, my gosh. I have too many grandchildren. Aww. I don't know. a couple of little people who would be very excited, so we'll see how that goes.
1: Oh, lovely. Wendy, let me put you on hold. Hang on the line so that we can get all your details. Wendy there from Murray's Beach, winning the final double pass for Room on the Broom, which has been so much fun. Thank you for playing along.
2: Breakfast with Paul Culliver.
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4: 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Let's really make it a thing.
2: On 1233 ABC Newcastle.
1: Now, what makes someone a really good coach? Is it success on the field or something much more? Maybe you remember a great coach from your childhood. A coach for Currie Minor Rugby League is making a big impression, so much so he's just been named the New South Wales Rugby League Male Community Coach of the Year. Mitchell Gray, congratulations.
5: Thanks, Jenny. Thanks for having me.
1: Tell me about your coaching duties. Who is it that you're coaching?
5: I'm currently coaching the under-16s Division 1 boys out at Currie. Uh-huh. So that's what I've sort of been currently doing in the community. And then I've been sort of fortunate enough to obviously coach at the Knights Pathways level as well this past season too. So
1: wonderful. Yeah. So you get to work with some really talented young people.
5: Yeah. Yeah. No, it is good. Some really talented, obviously, rugby league athletes, but also some really good young men as well, which is awesome.
1: Yeah. Tell me then about how you approach a season, a team full of young men, as you say, with great sporting talent. What is the mood you try to set, the message that you try to get through to them?
5: The biggest thing was when I took over, I moved down about 18 months ago and obviously got involved with Currie Minor Junior Rugby League. And the best thing about that is obviously getting involved in local sport is obviously meeting good people within the community. Sort of immersing yourself within that community. And with junior sport, it is about the kids, but it's also about the families as well. So I think my sort of approach with the Currie boys was, firstly, just get them to come together. You're going to have a lot more results on the field and the boys are going to enjoy their footy if they enjoy each other's company. So I guess over the last 18 months, done a lot of stuff, not only to do with footy, but outside of footy as well. So the boys are spending a lot of time together, whether that be obviously team dinners and bonding days or just going to the beach and stuff like that. And I think that's sort of how you grow that connection within obviously young people within a team too. So if you can get that cultural aspect right first, I think obviously the footy will do the rest, I guess.
1: Yeah, that's great. Mitchell, is there, do you think there's reason to, you know, put an emphasis on a positive environment, a supportive environment, you know, despite maybe some of the challenges that come up in that sporting arena at different times?
5: Yeah, definitely. I think obviously working with, you know, young males as well and getting, I guess, that right, getting the team aspect right first, because obviously, like you said, working with talented, I guess, junior athletes, it's a privilege, but it's also challenging at the same time too. So I think if you're sort of pushing that idea that you want your boys to be good teammates first, and that's sort of paramount in everything that you do.
1: Be good teammates first. I like that. Yeah. Mitchell, that's something maybe for everyone who's pitching in at community sport over the weekend. Do you have maybe a message for those parents, uncles, athletes who just want to give back and maybe are gathering a young team together this weekend?

0: I don't have a specific message per se, but I guess it's probably a bit of a shout out to all the volunteers within the, I guess, New South Wales and also all across Australia that volunteer there weeknights and weekends as well and give back to our junior rugby league clubs. I guess without volunteers, it wouldn't be possible. And yeah, so I guess I just sort of wanted to give a shout out to those people that are volunteering as well. I know obviously there's a lot more, probably more deserving recipients of this award than me, but I'm extremely grateful to be sort of recognised for my efforts as well.
1: Yeah. Mitchell, how are things going in the season, the under-16s for you, right? The young man at Curry Curry.
0: Yeah, good. So last year when I took over the lads, we were playing Division 2. We came in and ended up winning the grand final that year, which was massive for those boys. And they took a lot of confidence out of that. And then we've moved up to Division 1 and we've had a really positive season. And obviously within sport, you sort of ride the roller coaster throughout the season of emotions and things like that with injuries and sickness. And, you know, with 16-year-old boys, there's a lot going on for them. So we are currently sitting fourth at the moment. So unfortunately, due to a bit of wet weather, we've been washed out this weekend, but we've got about 5 rounds to go. So a bit of a race towards the finals. But yeah, I think the biggest thing is just obviously seeing the boys enjoy their footy and enjoy each other's company. That's the biggest win for me.
1: Oh, it's so good to hear that. Mitchell, congratulations on the award. All the best to your team and to all the other athletes and coaches who will be out for the weekend and for the season. Good on you.
0: All right.
1: Thanks very much. Cheers. Mitchell Gray there, New South Wales Rugby League Community Coach of the Year. How about that? It's 28 to 5. Carly Cook's got the news headlines. Hello, Carly.
2: Afternoon, Jenny. Making news this hour, police investigating the movements of fugitive Desi Freeman prior to his death have arrested a New South Wales woman in regional Victoria. The 58-year-old woman was arrested in the Gippsland town of Barnsdale this morning and is now being interviewed by detectives. Telstra has apologised for a synchronisation fault behind a nationwide outage last week that sent Hunter train services into chaos. The Hunter line trains were impacted as they rely on the 4G network operated by the local freight rail corridor operator ARTC. Telstra CEO Vicky Brady fronted a Senate hearing today and apologised while announcing an external expert investigation. Almost a dozen people have been charged as part of a retail theft crackdown across Newcastle. Police have been investigating several incidents, mainly thefts from liquor stores between March and July. This week, 11 people were arrested and charged with a number of offences. And the Knights will be looking to bounce back from last round's 2-point loss when they take on Cronulla at Shark Park tonight. Kickoff is at 6 p.m. and coach Justin Holbrook is yet to reveal if winger Greg Marju will play after suffering a cork against the Rabbitohs on Sunday. There'll be more news at 5.
1: He's leaving it a bit late, isn't he, Carly?
2: He's got an hour before the game to, you know, reveal everything. So they do like to just, you know, keep everyone in the dark just for a little bit.
1: Right. Okay. Well, can we organise a green light run for Carly Cook home, please? Because she needs to be at home for the 6 o'clock
2: kickoff.
1: That
2: would be great. As soon as that bulletin's done at 5:05, hopefully I can streamline at home ready to watch the Knights game.
1: Good luck to the Knights. It's the men tonight, the women on Sunday. Thank you, Carly. Yes. Carly Cook there from the 12:33 ABC Newcastle newsroom. Your reminder that you will hear the Knights tonight on your radio, 6 o'clock, ABC commentary team bringing you that call from Shark Park. But if you are keen, look, from 5 o'clock, it's TGIF with Charlie Pickering. A lot of fun, a lot of laughs as you head into the weekend. 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
4: Hi there, Jenny. Well, for anyone making their way home from Sydney, we have 2 or 3 northbound lanes closed on the M1 in Moonee. It's due to emergency road repairs on the Hawkesbury River Bridge. So lengthy delays approaching that if you know anyone making their way home. Around Newcastle, though, much better news. No major incidents to avoid. And it's the same story with trains. No major problems. That's on the Central Coast to Newcastle line and the Hunter line. If you need details on transport, transport app or transportnsw.info is your way to go. 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
1: Thanks, Kristen. Have a great weekend.
4: Thanks, Jenny. You too.
1: Thanks. Kristen Hoban there from the TMC. If you're wondering what the weekend will bring you in terms of weather, well, we heard Mitchell say that his football game's been washed out for this weekend. Hopefully you will get out for sport if that's on your agenda for the weekend. We'll hear more from the Bureau of Meteorology when they join you at about 10 to 5. Tom Saunders is off, but the Bureau stepping into his shoes these last few days. This evening looks like it'll be partly cloudy, high chance of showers in the Lower Hunter, medium chance elsewhere. Pretty similar kind of picture for tomorrow, at least on paper. We'll see whether or not there might be anything more that we can expect from that when we hear from the Bureau. Things starting to clear up a bit more from Sunday and even into Monday, but more details on the weather is to come. Now, we see stray cats in parts of the Hunter, but a local documentary maker has turned her attention to the stray cats of Athens and beyond.
5: There are stray cats all over Greece. There might be more stray cats than humans.
6: For me, the strays hold a very special place in my heart. I found that love and compassion towards animals being very relieving, just giving me a glimpse of hope for something else in the future.
1: That's from Acropolis Cats and Other Wondrous Animals. It's a finalist in the Melbourne Documentary Film Festival. You're going to hear from its local creator in the next couple of minutes. First of all, though, Richard Clapton, Deepwater.

0: Richard Clapton there, Deep Water on 1233 Drive. Now, when you're travelling, getting an insight into how other communities work and do things, it's all part of the experience, isn't it? Part of the joy. Documentary maker and University of Newcastle academic Mary Zounassi has made a film exploring the lives of the stray cats in Athens and other animals. It's called Acropolis Cats and Other Wondrous Animals, and it's just had its debut screening at the Melbourne Documentary Film Festival. Mary's here now to tell you all about it. Hello.
1: Oh, hello there. Nice to be with you all.
0: Thank you. This is one of a few documentaries you've made, reconnecting with your Greek heritage. Why did you want to look at animals and weave in the stories of the cats in Athens?
1: Yes, it's interesting. I'd made a film about dogs a while back, and going back to Athens, everywhere you go in Greece, there's cats. And I think one of the interesting things about cats is they're so mysterious. And being in Athens and them being everywhere, it was the opportunity to tell a sort of human-animal story, not just about the cats and their lives, but also the people who look after them. Hmm. So it was really about understanding this kind of community of carers, if you like. Mm. Yeah.
0: I do want to know more about that relationship between the cats and the humans, but Mary, I've never been. How many cats are we talking about? What is their presence in the city and beyond?
1: Yeah, well, look, you know, I do say in the film that there might be more cats than humans in Greece, and the human element is about 10 million. So there's just cats all over the country, and they're basically everywhere. Everywhere you look, you don't have to kind of look very far. So it's one of those things that, you know, initially I think it was, you know, they were kind of cute and cuddly, but I think there's so many of them that they are also need to be looked after. So there's something about the necessity of taking care of them as well, because there's just so many.
0: So tell me then a little bit about the connections that they make with humans. How do local people feel about them and interact with them?
1: Yeah, so the film sort of goes through and meets all these different people in Athens, but also around the world, as it turns out, as well, but who really try to explore and feed and really nurture them in a way, because they're really the underclass, if you like, of the city. But the people I also meet are often the underclass of the city as well, who are taking care of these animals. So the story in the film is really about how do we, you know, prioritise our needs, and how do we prioritise what's important in our lives and our values. And I saw it often just with these everyday people, often homeless, not always, but often, who are just taking care. And I just think it sort of shines a light on what we need to be doing just as communities and in the world at the moment. So the film has a bigger question, really, about, you know, a tenderness and how do we take care of each other in times of crisis.
0: And exploring that through interactions with animals is a fascinating way of doing it. Mary, what draws you to tell stories about animals and humans?
1: I think because there's such a, well, cats and dogs, I mean, cats are slightly different to dogs. Dogs are obviously a bit more loyal and have a sense of, you know, direct communication with them. But cats and other animals, I think they just show us what's possible in human relationships, like the bonds that you have with pets or the bonds that you can have with other animals shows what's possible. And I think that's why I'm fascinated. But also that I think it's really important to take care of other species, you know, not just humans, because humans have done a lot of destruction. And I think we really need to, you know, spend time thinking about other creatures on this planet, as well as ourselves. Of course, we're important, but, you know, other creatures are as well. Mm. Yeah.
0: Yeah. It's interesting to think about that too, Mary, maybe in the context of the closeness and tenderness that we show to our domestic pets, the pets that we feel are part of our family, and then maybe, you know, the animals that we see on the street, you know, maybe it's interesting that we have such a different way of viewing them, I guess.
1: Yeah. Well, that's right. And I think often one of the things that the film also explores are those other animals too, that we may not have direct contact with, like, well, we do through sort of pictures and things like you know, cows and sheep and horses and things like this. And I think that all animals have certain kind of personalities and emotional lives and qualities. And I think what I'm trying to explore too is, let's think about that. Let's just think that maybe other animals have all of these things we don't know yet. And so there needs to be some kind of respect that we develop, not just for the ones that we see and the emotions that we have and the bonds, but also those that we don't. And, you know, maybe it's time that we kind of thought about that, like, what is it? And that's why the film also deals with cruelty, you know, the other side of human, you know, we do have this tenderness, but we also have this cruelty. And it explores both things.
0: Mary, the film Acropolis Cats and Other Wondrous Animals has had its debut showing in Melbourne. How was it?
1: Oh, it was great. Yeah. I screened it there, and we also showed my other films, so Dogs of Democracy and Rebetika Blues, and this is like a trilogy of films about Greece. But it was also nominated for 3 awards.
0: Oh, congratulations.
1: Yeah, it's very exciting. And most interesting of them is Best Australian Film. And why I think that's really important is it's just to show that Australian stories are quite diverse. Mm. You know, we live, and also the film does come back to Australia, by the way, so it's not completely out there. But I love the fact that it has been nominated for Best Australian Film.
0: Lovely.
1: As well.
0: Will we get the chance to see it in Newcastle?
1: Oh, definitely. Very soon, I hope. I'm hoping in September, so I'm really looking forward to showing it in Newcastle. And
0: excellent.
1: For all the cat lovers and animal lovers.
0: Yes, count myself as one of those cat lovers. Let us know when we can see it in Newcastle so we can pass the word around. Mary, congratulations on your award nominations and on getting the film out into the world, and thanks for speaking with me.
1: Thank you. It's been a pleasure.
0: Thank you. Mary Zernazzi is a documentary maker and University of Newcastle academic. That film, I will let you know once we know when you can see it in Newcastle. It's called Acropolis Cats and Other Wondrous Animals. You'll find a trailer online if you want to check it out and see a little bit more about how it looks and feels and some of the stories that Mary's telling in there. You can check out Dogs of Democracy, among some of the other works of hers as well. It's 12 to 5 now, 12:33 Drive.
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0: We'll check in on your weekend weather. Scott Bevan will pop in, let you know how things are looking for Saturday brekkie. That's all on the way after Roxy Music. TGIF on the way after your local news at 5.

0: Roxy Music. More than this. It's 9 to 5. Let's take a look at what's on the way the next few days.
1: Weather.
0: Tristan Stamana is here from the Bureau of Meteorology. Hi, Tristan.
2: Hello. How's your Friday doing?
0: Yeah, good, thank you. It's been a dry one in Newcastle, at least as far as I'm concerned. I know there were showers on the radar, on the forecast at least. I haven't seen much of it around here.
2: Yeah, most definitely right. Most of the showers are actually shifted further south today towards the Sydney region. So in Sydney, it's been quite showery, persistent throughout the afternoon. But for the Newcastle region, it's been fairly partly cloudy. We still have that onshore southeasterly flow and possibly a little bit fresh at the times along Nobby's Head. But yes, we didn't see much showers as we did we were talking about yesterday.
0: Okay. What's on the way across the weekend?
2: Look, we are going to see an easing trend of those showers as we head through the weekend. So with those totals starting to decrease from Saturday and giving way to partly cloudy conditions and those maximum temperatures around about 20 to 22 degrees into early next week. Some sunshine and some warmth.
0: Yeah, that does sound nice. How will the nights feel? Are they going to be cold or do we get a little bit of residual warmth hanging around?
2: Look, they're going to drop below 10 degrees. It's going to be feeling like a little bit chilly, especially up if you're in the Upper Hunter, like Muswellbrook and Scone, where the temperatures could possibly drop to 5, even 3 degrees at times during early next week and the weekend. That's due to the fact that we've got this high-pressure system drifting across southeastern Australia and removing all the clouds during the weekend, allowing the land to cool to those quite cool minimum temperatures.
0: Okay. All right. We will look ahead to the weekend with that knowledge safely in hand. Tristan, thanks. Nice to talk to you.
2: No problem. Enjoy your weekend and evening.
0: Thank you. You too. Tristan Stamana there from the Bureau of Meteorology. It's 7 to 5 now.
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0: Tomorrow morning, 6 o'clock, it's Scott Bevan with you for Saturday Breakfast. Hello, Scott.
4: G'day, Jen. How are you?
0: Good. What are you planning? What's on the way?
4: The kids in America are coming. Kim Wilde.
0: Ah, love it. Love it. Kim Wilde is coming to Newcastle.
4: She
0: is that right?
4: Later this year. She's back on the road. Yeah. She is, of course, a 1980s icon. Everyone remembers Kids in America. But she had so many other hits. Checkered Love, View from the Bridge, Cambodia. You can tell I was a fan.
0: Yes.
4: I was a teenage boy when she would have been 21 singing all those songs.
0: Fabulous.
4: Thought she was terrific.
0: Yeah.
4: So what a joy it was to speak with her. She has an album out called Closer, which has a real 80s pop vibe about it.
0: Oh, good.
4: Which is terrific. And she's on the road, including with her brother, Ricky, with whom she's written a lot of the songs. And so they're Newcastle bound towards the end of the year. So we speak about her pop life, past and present, her love of gardening, because she was huge. She was like the Costa of Britain. She was a full-on celebrity gardener. Books.
0: Oh.
4: Huge awards at Chelsea.
0: I didn't know this.
4: Yeah, Chelsea Flower Show. And I'm trying to remember the name of her huge TV show. It was huge over there. Garden Invaders, it was called. So that's what she did post-pop life Mark One, but she's pursuing pop Mark Two.
0: There you go.
4: And absolutely loving it. So we talk about all of that, and she posed the most beautiful tribute to her dear friend Bonnie Tyler, who passed away, of course, 10 days ago.
0: Yeah. Oh, gosh. Okay. Kim Wilde on pop music, gardening, Bonnie Tyler and more.
4: Getting her hands dirty right here. I said to her, we should put you in the gardening segment.
0: I was going to say, is she not going to be the gardening expert?
4: She could have been. Could have had two. Linda Ross and Kim Wilde. What a formidable pair. That would have been something. But we're talking mostly music.
0: Okay.
4: And the joy of gardening, of course. But, yeah, it's a fun chat and she's a beautiful human being.
0: Fabulous.
4: So 16-year-old Scott can't believe he got to speak with Kim Wilde.
0: Yeah, that's really cool when something like that happens. What song are you going to play?
4: I'll probably play View from a Bridge, I think.
0: Okay.
4: After our interview.
0: Very good. I will look forward to it.
4: Yeah.
0: Anything else or just wall-to-wall Kim Wilde?
4: No, well, bagpipes as well.
0: Oh, fabulous.
4: Yes, because two locals, Justin Bodie and Tennille Johnston, are part of the ensemble for the Edinburgh Military Tattoo. They're about to leave for the other side of the world to take part in this time-honoured and very loud tradition. Mm. But before all of that, they're going to come in and make some noise in here and chat about the joy and the thrill of being part of the international contingent playing there.
0: Oh, wow. That's going to be so exciting. Edinburgh Military Tattoo, you know, an institution, but just fabulous to be a part of, I imagine. Mm. I had a bagpiper in here like maybe a year or so ago. Yeah. And I honestly, as they were leaving, I was like, oh, should I play the bagpipes? Like, this could be really fun.
4: You wanted to play the bagpipes.
0: Yeah, like maybe really? Maybe I should take up the bagpipes.
4: So you and Justin Bodie, the two people in this town who want to play the bagpipes.
0: Maybe.
4: I'm kidding. There's a wonderful tradition
0: in
4: this town.
0: Of course.
4: With all the mining bands that used to exist and people coming
0: Newcastle
4: from far and wide
0: and
4: for the collieries. They brought all that musical tradition with them. We're so blessed in this part of the world for that cultural cornerstone.
0: Mm. To be fair, that when I had the bagpiper in, it was a whole series of musicians who were coming in to show off their instruments.
4: You used to
0: and
4: do
0: nearly
4: that.
0: Every week I was like, oh, maybe I should play the harmonica.
4: Oh, the gazoo.
0: Oh,
4: I
0: the
4: must
0: dulcimer.
4: Do that.
0: Like I wanted to take up dulcimer. I wanted to take up all these things. But bagpipes did look really fun.
4: You play the flute, don't you?
0: Yes, flute and recorder, but not in a long time.
4: Did you take those up to annoy your parents?
0: No, no, they encouraged me.
4: Really?
0: What well, I've got a folk parents? Musician dad, you
4: that's
0: know.
4: That's true, yeah.
0: So, no, they got me on recorder and then that started me down the rest of it, but no.
4: You should have done what I did to annoy my parents, electric guitar. It worked a treat.
0: My two
4: perfect.
0: Boys are playing guitars now. Yep.
4: Turn bagpipes. That down. Louder.
0: I could... play the bagpipes to drown them out.
4: That's it. That'll annoy the kids.
0: Oh, good. Sounds like there's going to be some good chats tomorrow, Scott. Anything else we need to know about?
4: Parking. We're going to be talking parking with Callum Poole, the councillor.
0: Don't get me started.
4: Well, we will get you and a lot of other people started.
0: Okay.
4: Because the 1P, 2P, 4P, all over the place. What's going on? This is really peeing me off. We'll try and get some answers from Councillor P, as in Paul.
0: Okay. Thank you very much, Scott. Scott Bevan with you tomorrow morning from 6. It's about a minute and a half before we hit the 5 o'clock news. A reminder that things are heavy northbound on the M1 down around Moonee. If you're expecting someone, they... will not be having a great afternoon on the road. Two of three northbound lanes closed there for emergency road work. Other than that, things are looking pretty good. From 6 o'clock on your radio, you'll hear Cronulla Sharks, Newcastle Knights, Shark Park, Glenn Lauder with the call team there. So that game on your radio from 6. There is pre-game from 5:30 on the ABC Listen app if you want to tune into that instead of TGIF. From 8 o'clock, we've got Sydney Roosters and Melbourne Storm on your radio. But don't forget, Sunday from 6, it is round 3 of the NRLW and we've got the Knights playing the Dragons at Hunter Stadium. You will hear the team, including Declan Byrne, Dean Halitau and our very own Bridget Murphy bringing you that game on Sunday from 6. Good luck to the Knights, the men and the women in both of those games. TGIF on the way, as I said, with Charlie Pickering. He is going to send you off into the weekend having a laugh. And I'll be back with you Monday from 5 to 3. If you want to send in your say, send us the issues that are important to you, the things that you love about living here and the things that you think need addressing right now, newcastle@abc.net.au to get your entry in.
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7: ABC News, good afternoon. I'm Carly Cook. Police have arrested a woman in regional Victoria as part of the investigation into the movements of fugitive Desi Freeman prior to his death. Ethan Seidemann reports.
8: Detectives have been retracing Freeman's movements during his 7 months on the run after he fatally shot two police officers in Porepunkah last year. They've now turned their attention to who might have helped Freeman while he was hiding. This morning, a 58-year-old woman from New South Wales was arrested in the Gippsland town of Bairnsdale and is now being interviewed by detectives. Police have arrested and released several people as part of the investigation, but are yet to lay any charges. Mr. Freeman was shot dead in a standoff with police in March.
7: Telstra has blamed last week's network outage on failures in its maintenance procedures. The telco's executives have been grilled by a Senate inquiry today over the outage which blocked more than 600 000 calls and caused widespread problems on transport and payment networks. Telstra says a fix to an earlier fault was not properly documented and a crucial software update not performed. Its CEO, Vicky Brady, has conceded the telco is at fault.
9: This is clearly unacceptable. If maintenance work can trigger this kind of outage, it suggests our controls were not good enough.
7: A man bearing Nazi tattoos on his leg has avoided jail with a Newcastle judge handing him a 12-month sentence to be served in the community. Nowra man Andrew Mark Laszlo Laurent was charged with knowingly display by public act Nazi symbol without reasonable excuse. Laurent was at Newcastle's Bar Beach on Christmas Eve last year when he was photographed by another beachgoer who reported him to Crime Stoppers. He must not commit any offence while subject to the community correction order expiring in July next year. Lake Macquarie Police have released CCTV images as part of investigations into the theft of five registered guns. Police say last month, unknown people forced entry to a home on Babbers Road, Currumbong, and stole the firearms, power tools, and an orange Holden Colorado. A car fire at a home on the same street is also being investigated. Police are hoping to identify a white Ford Ranger and a small white sedan seen at the time, along with three people seen on CCTV near the homes. Anyone with information or dash cam footage is urged to contact police. Almost a dozen people have been charged as part of a retail theft crackdown across Newcastle. Police have been investigating several incidents, mainly thefts from liquor stores between March and July. This week, 11 people were arrested and charged with a number of offences, including shoplifting, affray, and possession of goods suspected of being stolen or unlawfully obtained. A further six youths were dealt with under the Young Offenders Act. Investigations are continuing. New South Wales Health has issued an updated bird flu alert saying the risk posed to human health remains low. Bridget Murphy reports.
10: There was confirmation yesterday of a second case of H5 bird flu in a giant petrel at Hawk's Nest, 2 weeks after the first case at the same beach. It brings the number of confirmed or positive cases to 15 nationally. Despite this, New South Wales Health says the risk to human health is low. It says avian influenza is not easily transmissible to people from birds, and sustained human-to-human transmission has not been reported. New South Wales Health says GPs should consider avian influenza in patients who present with influenza-like illnesses and who have had contact with sick birds or animals in the 10 days before onset of symptoms.
7: A Newcastle councillor says she understands the frustration surrounding vandalism at local sports fields, but she doesn't want to see money directed away from upgrading fields and amenities. Wall's End MP Sonia Horner has launched a petition calling on council to install fencing and CCTV cameras to protect sports fields from ongoing vandalism. Councillor Peter Winnie-Bartz is the chair of council's Sports Infrastructure Working Party and says a small portion of the budget goes to sports infrastructure. She says council works with sports clubs to identify priority infrastructure.
11: They are for things like female-friendly amenities, upgrades to drainage and irrigation, things that actually impact sports on the field. I would hate to see that small portion of money prioritised to put up fences to prevent what is effectively criminal behaviour.
7: And Newcastle Knights coach Justin Holbrook has confirmed his starting side for tonight's clash with Cronulla at Shark Park. Winger Greg Marju will take his place. That's ABC News.
3: Who will win the AI race? 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
12: 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They've never been more important. So the one thing we'll never question is our duty to keep asking. ABC News. Keep asking.
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24: Yes, hello, and
14: and welcome to Thank God It's Friday on this Friday, the 17th of July. I am Charlie Pickering, coming to you live from the George Negus Memorial Concert Hall. We have an incredible lineup of great comedians here to tackle the news of the week. And this week we saw, we lost two icons of the Australian news and cinema landscape, Darren Hinch and Sam Neill. And I want to introduce our guests with some out-of-context quotes from each of them. And even as I say this, I'm wondering if it was the best idea. But we'll do it. These are quotes from them. starting with a comedian, broadcaster, now famous impersonator, who was described by Sam Neill as...
15: They're noisy, they're messy, they're expensive.
16: Cheap, cheap.
15: They smell.
16: Nice.
15: Some of them smell.
14: Sorry, Laura Dern, I'm going to have to agree with Sam on this one. It's Dave Thornton!
17: Thank you. Thank you, Sam Neill.
14: Next up, comedian, writer for the Front Bar and host of the Junk Time podcast. But according to Sam Neill, you shouldn't be intimidated. Instead...
18: Just think of it as kind of a big cow.
14: Yes. We milk him for jokes twice a day. It's Adam Rosenberg!
19: Thank you. Thanks for having me.
14: And finally, it's writer, producer, actor and star of her own show on the ABC. When I asked her how she prepared for this show this week, she said...
22: The 2 weeks of solitary confinement, locked up for 23 hours a day, it was hard. There's more food, more meat there in 1 week eaten than you get in a month if you're a pensioner.
24: Yeah, I remember saying that.
14: She's staying up. She's staying sharp on the pensioner's protein diet. It's Evie Majumda. Okay, that is our panel, which means...
22: Fasten your seatbelts. It's going to be a very bumpy ride.
14: Yes. I hope it's a bumpy ride. Welcome. Welcome, all of you.
17: Thank you.
14: Just saying off air, Dave Thornton, this is the third time I've asked you about it in the space of half an hour.
17: Yes.
14: A resurgent Dave Hughes impression on social media.
17: Yes.
14: Are you feeling a prisoner of Dave Hughes' fame?
17: A prisoner of his fame. I haven't had anything yelled at me on the street, but yes, it seems that Dave has been online on his social media criticising the government a lot, and then I happen to do, a fairly close impersonation of him, and so now I'm on my social media impersonating him. It's like a snake eating its own tail.
14: Yes. See, I think you've got the opportunity to take it new places. That's what I would like to see you
17: Really?
14: Do, like historical governmental criticism sticking up for the wrong side of history. You know, you go back to like, you know, this is, the kids love this
17: as,
14: on social
17: as
14: media.
17: Husey?
14: As Husey.
17: Yes.
14: Just going, oh, come on. The Weimar Republic's no good. Give the Reich a go. You know, stuff like that.
25: I say, God save the Queen. Because yeah. Nothing will save the Governor General.
14: See, that's it. See, workshopping. My impression was bad and I chose absolutely the wrong moment in history. But,
17: but geez, if he hates elbow taking tax, Gough Whitlam might. He lost his mind.
14: Absolutely would have. Incredible.
25: Oh, Gough, you've started Medicare. I can't believe it. Yeah.
14: Bring back Harold Holt. Oh, we can't. Okay.
25: It was a great ocean, never forget that.
14: Yeah. The rules of the game tonight are simple. If you get a question right, you'll hear this. And score 1 point. If you land a hot take, you'll hear this.
25: Okay.
14: And score 2 points. And if you land a genius level miraculous answer, you will hear this. And score 5 points. So mathematically being correct is fine, but being funny is better. So let's get started with our first game. It is the hot take hoedown.
26: Grab your partner and give him a spin. It's time for the Hot Take Hoedown.
14: That's right. It's the Hot Take Hoedown. We are going to get the hot takes from the panel. We are going to score them to get the ball rolling. And this is one of my favourite stories of the week. A big bill has just passed the US House.
27: Well, after many years, this just in, the U.S. House of Representatives has passed the Sunshine Protection Act. The bipartisan bill aims to make daylight saving time permanent.
14: That's right. Daylight saving time is now permanent. The U.S. House has taken the first step to making daylight saving permanent in the U.S. It has to pass the Senate as well. My question to you is this. Should Australia do the same and make daylight saving permanent? Dave Thornton.
17: Oh, for me?
14: Yes.
17: I think, yes, it's a matter of national security that, yes, we should, Charlie.
14: And national security?
17: Yes, because if you think about it, someone tries to attack this country in winter and we have a counterattack, Queensland, Western Australia, Northern Territory are all turning up an hour late. Mm.
14: That's a really good point.
17: And they are the toughest Australians that we have on offer. I don't want to get political, but these Melbourneites with their mochaccinos studying marketing. I'm sorry, guys.
0: Don't you dare but say that.
17: Do you think you could defend this country compared to a Queenslander full of Bundaberg rum just going, let's have a go, you rat dog? Like that is...
14: Statistics suggest no. They definitely are winning. That's absolutely right. So for purely from a national defence perspective, we need everyone on the clock.
17: On the same time.
14: Yeah, it's not a bad idea. I don't mind that at all. Evie Majumdar.
24: Yeah.
14: What do you think? Should we adopt all year round daylight saving?
24: I was disturbed because I actually do agree, but do I agree with something Trump said? That's like crazy. And I'm just impressed that America wants to like protect.
1: Don't pretend it's the first thing you've agreed with him on. You don't like Mexicans.
24: You know, I could be Mexican. I'm not, but I just am amazed that they're trying to protect anything because like innocent lives doesn't matter. But protect.
14: That's right. The protecting sunlight. The protect sunlight bill. But kids in high schools. Yeah, no. Roll the dice. Adam Rosenbach's. Daylight saving all year round, yay or nay?
1: I take it one step further. I say make daylight permanent, no night.
14: Wow.
1: Yeah. So there's less home invasions.
0: Okay.
1: That's a good one. Less home invasions. We all get better tans and no possums.
24: Oh,
1: so.
24: Yeah.
14: Do you know what? That is a good. I've never heard that as a solution to the possum problem. Mm. And do you know what? Redheads like Pauline Hanson might not come out as much either.
1: Very
14: for
1: true.
14: Fear as well. That's not bad. Well, that's a hot take indeed. All right, we are warmed up. I think.
1: Did your parents? Sorry to cut you off. Did your parents? You know when daylight saving kicked in and you were a kid. Were your parents the ones who let you still out when it was 8:30 in daylight, or were you tucked up in bed listening to all the other kids have a ball in the street?
14: No, I was allowed out until the streetlight came on. It was just, and the streetlight would come on when it got dark. So that was it. So, yeah, summer was a bonanza. Absolutely,
1: not for me.
14: Oh, really?
1: No, you just hear kids having fun in the street. You're just laying there in your little pyjamas just wishing life was over until winter came around. Thank you.
14: That's your own secret garden, isn't it?
24: It's
14: the, the poor boy up in the attic doing it tough while everyone else is having a good time.
1: I hated the summer.
17: Brutal.
1: Yeah.
24: And then you became a comedian.
1: Yeah, that's where I came up with all my routines, just crying in bed.
14: So you're kind of a crying on the inside kind of clown.
1: Yeah, they'd have to have the plastic sheet over the mattress because I'd be crying so much.
24: And then he said, and other stuff.
17: And then he said, you know what? Give me 30-odd years and I'm going to go on a radio show on a Friday afternoon.
1: Nail it. Thank you, Mum and Dad.
17: I'm going to stick it to this daylight savings.
14: All right, let's move on now. You are listening to TGIF. Broadcasting live from the George Negus Memorial Concert Hall on ABC Radio and Radio National. It is time now for the short-term memory test.
2: Do you know what happened this week? We'll hum a few bars and see if you can remember the words. It's the short-term memory test.
14: And I have just caused something of a safety issue by knocking over my glass here, but who cares? It is a short-term memory test. We'll play a clip of the news out of context and our contestants have to guess the missing part. And this week, Albo has launched a whole new office to tackle a growing threat.
4: Well, the Prime Minister is set to establish the Office of... effective in Parliament from today.
14: That's right. This week, Albo announced the new parliamentary office of what, Irving Majumdar?
24: How to play non-problematic ways to play Shag, Marry, Kill.
14: Oh, yeah, absolutely. That's a very good point.
24: Yeah.
14: A whole department just to guide politicians who are trying to get on a podcast, be a bit edgy, how to not ruin their political careers.
24: Yeah, you could just not answer,
14: Not answer.
24: Like you do to everything.
14: Is this your pitch to lead the office of... Shag, Marry, Kill?
24: Yeah. Oh, like, I don't know, like, you have to either be interesting all the time or, like, no time.
1: Okay, which one of those three is Elbow for you?
14: I don't think you can say kill on the national broadcaster.
24: Yeah. Oh, gosh.
1: I think ASIO will rock up if you say kill, so.
14: It would not.
24: A real Sophie's choice there. Don't know. TBC.
14: So, what, just going with kill?
1: TBC. You're going to come
24: out
1: back
24: of
1: to
24: Shag
1: it.
24: Or Marry.
1: Yeah.
24: Yeah, TBC, I'll let you know.
1: All right. See if he's a good shag and then...
24: Yeah, I know, then I'd be missing out, so I'd have to see,
14: This is the kind of disrespect the ABC is famous for. It's wonderful.
1: Hey, we're being balanced.
14: That's exactly right.
1: Yeah.
14: Yeah, absolutely.
1: Good save.
14: Adam Rosenbach's, this week, Albo, established the office of what?
1: The office of Dave Hughes complaints.
14: Oh, really?
1: Yeah.
14: So
1: he's got enough. Yeah, exactly. They need like a whole division to deal with them.
14: And who's going to be fielding the complaints? So he is just, he's almost a renewable resource of outrage, just being angry and upset about things. And this, and that goes to the office. Is
1: can
14: that
1: we
14: how
1: plug?
14: This
1: can we plug Husey into the grid? Can he power? Can we use his outrage to power things? Like that would be fun.
14: That is.
1: And you just go, choice. Taxes are going up, and then bang, the you know Melbourne's lit up for free for a year.
24: Yeah. Get him on a little bike. Or something.
17: Yeah. You're getting hit with more capital gains tax. Oh no! And he's lighting up a whole city. What do you know?
1: Yeah. Yeah. SCG's a light.
14: I've got to tell you though, if any of that free electricity goes to like first home buyers, he's going to be outraged.
1: Oh, yeah. Yeah, well, that's true.
14: Should be renting. Yeah. Just stay renting for life. Dave Thornton.
17: Yes.
14: Anthony Albanese this week established the office of what?
17: The office of making sure people don't talk on the loudspeaker on their phone on public transport.
14: Oh, that is big. That is a big one.
17: I can never understand, and this is there isn't even any punchlines for this one. I'm just saying, for anyone listening right now, do not talk on your loudspeaker ever in public. I cannot understand why we want to. We don't want to hear your side of the conversation.
14: Oh, listen to that.
17: Let alone someone else's.
14: This went very Q&A there for a second. Oh, yes, angry opinion. I too support the roundabout. That was, yeah.
17: I don't understand. I see people walking around my streets all the time. Yeah, yeah, man, I'll be home soon. And you're like, what? I'd prefer you just texted. Why are we listening to all of this?
14: That's a very good point. It's an absolutely good point. Also, just people who play their own music out loud.
1: Oh, well, that's ridiculous.
14: Unbelievable. But it happens.
17: Bolshy move.
1: That's
17: isn't
1: death
17: it?
1: Penalty.
14: Oh, that's a big call. That is a big take.
17: Yeah. We're not even marrying or shagging you.
1: No. Okay. Straight to
24: straight
1: kill.
24: To you're done. Death.
14: Let's, oh, apply. It's a new sentencing framework.
1: Yes.
14: So I just realised it's an interesting take as well for criminal offences.
1: Thank you.
14: Wow, well yeah, done.
24: Very cool.
14: Once again, it's more policy than comedy, but I am enjoying it. It is great. So let's see if anyone took the points. The Prime Minister set up a new office this week. Let's see what it was the office for.
27: Well, the Prime Minister is set to establish the Office of AI effective in Parliament from today.
14: That's right. And the officer, the head of the Office of AI, will continue in that role until they are replaced by AI.
1: Yeah.
14: That's basically how it's going to work. How do you feel about that? Do you think it's a good idea that we are going to regulate AI? Or do you reckon just let it rip and see what happens?
1: Well, social media's worked so well, so why not?
5: Spoken!
1: Yes.
24: You're on fire.
1: Yeah.
14: So the Office of AI was announced in an address this week. Let's have a listen to the announcement.
6: Seeking to redefine AI before it redefines us.
7: We can make AI indeed stand for...
14: Right, and this is a great question. What should AI... stand for? It should stand for what, Irvy?
24: Okay, this is really dumb. Anthony's itch for knowledge.
14: Oh.
24: I interpret the question as in, like, that's what he would call it.
14: To him, AI is just Anthony's got an itch for knowledge. Yeah. Hey, Claude.
24: Yeah, exactly. It's answered.
14: Adam Rosenbachs, what should AI stand for?
1: I think Australian intelligence. We need our own AI.
14: Oh, like this a lot.
1: Chat, yeah, nah.
14: Chat, yeah, nah.
1: And you ask it, you go, you know, what kind of, if I'm going to a dinner party, how many boxes of goon do I bring? You know, things like that. What's the best car to do a burnout if you're doing a, you know, gender reveal?
14: Oh.
1: All that kind of stuff that's very us. You know, how many rum and cokes can I have before I go to the funeral? You know, just things like that.
17: I think this is great, Rosie, to be honest. And it also would just feed our laziness when people would ask a question. You go, ask the box, mate.
1: Yeah.
17: I don't know.
1: Ask chat, yeah, nah.
17: Yeah, work it out.
1: And then it says at the start, yeah, nah.
24: That would say it a lot.
1: Yeah.
14: But it's, the thing is, it only truly becomes essential when you can get it to get you a beer from the fridge while you're watching the cricket. Mm. You know, just go, hey, chat, yeah, nah, you get us a beer from the fridge.
1: And it goes, then, I can't be stuffed.
14: That's it. And there you go. Oh, we've nailed it.
1: Exactly.
14: Imperceptible from human knowledge.
17: It was too hard last time on chat PTSD.
1: Yeah, it's overtaken us already.
14: Dave Thornton.
17: Nah, Rosie's answer was better.
14: Okay, so, that's fine.
17: Let's move through.
14: Not at all. Just giving it to Rosie. Okay, that is fine. Well, let's see.
25: He's taking all the answers.
17: No.
14: Well, let's see if it was correct, because there are points up for grabs. So there is a, you can either be amusing or get points on this one. So do you want to have a try and guess what the AI stands for, according to Albo.
17: Albo's idea. I don't know.
14: Albo's idea.
17: Yeah, he just, you know, politicians, they like to put a plaque on it and go, that was me. Thanks very much.
14: Yeah.
17: So he's just putting a stamp on. Can you hear the silence? That's why I wanted to back away. Oh, see, Charlie, I was right about it from the start.
14: Yeah, I knew that was going to happen and I enjoyed that. All right, so let's have a listen. What does Albo think AI should stand for?
6: Seeking to redefine AI before it redefines us.
7: We can make AI indeed stand for Australia's interests.
24: Oh.
14: That's right, Australia's interests.
1: So lame.
24: Yeah.
1: He should have chat GPT'd that.
14: Yeah, that's what I thought like watching the whole speech was, yeah. Did you run this through ChatGPT? Yeah. It's such an absolute missed goal there. All right, you are listening to TGIF Live from the George Negus Memorial Concert Hall. I'm Charlie Pickering and I'm joined by Dave Thornton, Irving Majumdar and Adam Rosenbarks. And let's do a quick score check right now. And it's fascinating. Dave Thornton on zero, can't help but think, try and answer questions harder. That's definitely possible at the moment.
3: Hurtful.
14: Where do you think it's gone wrong at this stage?
3: Me being asked to be on the show.
14: Okay, that's pretty harsh but fair. That's good. And you've got a point. There
24: yes.
14: you go.
24: Oh, yay.
14: That is a patronising charity point right there. You are equal on 1 point with Irvi Majumdar.
24: Oh, look at that.
14: Well done, Irvi. And in front by a long way, Adam Rosenbach's on 9 points.
24: Whoa. Oh.
1: Thank you. And also, I just wanted to point out it is my first time here because
14: yes.
1: it's hard for me to get here because I live on the other side of the Straits of Hormuz.
14: Oh, that is a nightmare.
1: It's a long way through. It's a long way to go around when you're driving.
14: And that's the thing. When you were looking at the property, the agent was like, nah, nothing ever happens here.
1: You'd be
14: fine. Very quiet.
1: Yeah, it's a bike lane.
14: One owner. Religious guy. Doesn't really get worked up much. No big deal. But how are things in the Strait now? Like, it was bad, it was good.
1: Oh, we're good. There's no traffic through there, obviously, but there's also none of those cabanas that people put up on the beaches.
14: Yeah.
1: So it's win-win.
3: Yeah, it swings around a bit.
1: Yeah, exactly.
14: Yeah, have you still got a problem through there? I know the hoons from Saudi Arabia on their jet skis are a nightmare.
1: Yeah, the dolphins don't go there.
14: Don't like it at all.
1: Yeah.
14: Can I ask, where are you performing live? I want to get the plugs in right now. Dave Thornton, are you performing live anywhere where you can see you?
3: Got a few gigs coming up, mate. I'm at the Newcastle Comedy Festival pretty soon. I'm up in Darwin in a few weeks. I love gigging up there. And I've also got a gig in Brisbane. And that's all on my socials, Dave_Thorno. So if you want to get involved there,
14: where are you playing in live? Newcastle's one of the great towns to play.
3: Isn't yeah, I love good? Newey. Because I got up in Geelong, and Geelong feels like a Timu version of Newcastle. Like, they're very similar, but there's better surf.
14: Never thought that before, but 100% spot on. That is really good. Like,
3: I love Detroit, but Newey's better.
14: Yeah. Irvi Majumdar, where can people see you?
24: I'm doing my show that I've been touring this year one last time tomorrow at Comedy Republic in Melbourne. And I'm also doing it at a different show in Bendigo in October.
14: Wonderful. And what's the show called again?
24: It's called Miss, and you can find it on my Instagram. It's Irvi_Majumdar.
14: And it's stories of being a teacher.
24: Sorry, yeah, I should do a better job at
14: it's fine. No, it's worth talking about.
24: Yeah, so I'm a teacher, and it's for teachers or anyone who went to school. So all of you guys.
14: It's very broad.
24: Yeah, pretty much. It's like I'm trying to lump in stories of teaching, dating, not in the same place. Yeah.
1: What about if you're
14: I'm learning so much from this. Yeah, it's all new information.
1: What about if you're homeschooled? Would you get it?
24: Yeah, absolutely. Because I think you get it. Yeah.
1: Okay. Just checking for
24: same
1: the
24: issues.
1: Homeschooled
24: yeah.
1: out there.
24: Yeah,
3: hopefully,
24: definitely.
3: no dating stories from that.
14: That's
3: no,
14: it. Yeah. That's
24: no siblings.
14: Adam Rosenbach, where can people catch you?
1: No, I've got nothing coming up.
14: Oh, really? That's great. No, that's good. Yeah. I feel bad now. I should have done this in reverse order.
1: Yeah.
3: There's not so many gigs going in Iran, mate.
24: I mean,
3: did you bum on stage? Absolutely.
14: Yes.
3: Yeah. Oh, all right, guys.
14: Right. So that was the sound of satire.
1: Yes.
14: That's what that was. It was, satire happened. We should ring another bell for satire.
1: Nothing coming up.
14: Nothing coming up at all. Well, it's
24: cool.
1: I'll go see Irvi's show.
14: I was going to say, which of these two shows are you going to go and see? That was my question.
24: Come hang out with him at my show.
1: Yeah. Done.
24: Yeah.
14: Do you know what that sound means? It means, it's kind of like Kill Bill. No, it means it's time for the Fast and the Spurious. We have 10 quickfire questions and we're going to answer as many as we can before the clock runs out. But there is an important rule. We don't have time to be fast and funny. I only care about funny. So if I will ask the questions, you can answer. If the audience laughs, you get a point. If they don't laugh, you don't get a point.
24: Okay,
14: if you're correct and they don't laugh, no points for you. You can be as wrong as you like. If they laugh, you get a point. Have I laboured this?
24: Yeah.
1: We'll get
14: point
1: it.
14: Enough. You do get it, absolutely. All right, so standing by. We're going to do this in reverse points order. So at this stage, Dave and Irvi are equal on one, but yours is a charity point, so we'll start with you, Dave.
24: Yeah.
14: Right. It feels like bullying now, and it's not meant to be. I like you.
1: Yeah. At least you fill me with confidence, mate.
14: Yeah, that's right. No, but you know I'm a big fan. Yeah. I have been for a long time. But we're going to start with Dave. We're going to start with you. We've got the clock ready, and our time starts now. Sold at auction.

0: I got a life, we give a point. Yeah, and another point, it was actually correct because they're doing breakfast.
1: Oh, for real?
0: Yeah,
1: oh,
0: so that was an accident.
1: Two points.
0: Well, yeah, I'm going to do it.
1: Yeah.
2: So the egg comes first.
1: Yeah.
2: We just answered the question.
1: Yeah,
0: but then not after 11. So it comes first, but they're not available after 11.
2: Then they're hatched.
0: Yeah, that's right.
1: and straight into your burger.
0: Adam Rosenbach's yellow customs declaration forms are officially going to be replaced with what?
2: A knowing wink.
0: Good one. That's very good. Oh, what an interesting limp, sir. Dave.
2: Oh, yeah, it's medicine. We get it, buddy.
0: Yeah. Medicine for personal use.
3: Why so much talcum powder, sir, in bricks?
0: Keep it dry and fresh, mate. Dave, Sydney trams are under review after three incidents of what in 2 weeks?
2: Of Sydney trying to impersonate Melbourne.
0: Oh,
2: get out of it, guys.
0: Yeah, oh, yeah. Back to Q&A anger. That's good. Yeah.
2: And maybe Adelaide a bit, but they've only got one.
0: Yeah. The answer was fires. You're doing trams wrong.
2: Fires on a tram?
0: Yeah, you're absolutely doing trams wrong if that's the case. Oh, the fools. Irvy, I hope no one was hurt. Irvy, Sydney trams, it was the last question. The biggest song on Australian radio has been controversially made using what?
1: Your grade three's recorder remix.
0: Oh, that's painful stuff.
1: Been a lot of groans at the moment. Yeah.
3: I thought it was Shannon Knoll.
0: Oh, yeah, no, that's now banned under the Geneva Convention. Yeah, okay. So, it was artificial intelligence, so there we go. And also Spotify this week, I think, knocked 75 million AI songs off Spotify.
2: Yeah,
1: get
0: awful.
1: Out of that.
0: Awful. Now I have to listen to human beings sing songs. Outrageous. Adam Rosenbach's Parisians have rioted in the streets this week after losing what?
3: The keys to the Citroen.
0: Oh, what a nightmare.
3: Mate. Yeah. How are you going to get home?
0: In a Renault, and no one wants that.
3: No.
0: Dave Thornton, Donald Trump has backflipped on his plans to charge for what?
2: To charge the country double overtime after he wakes from his nap at midday.
0: Oh, right. That's interesting.
2: He's like, I'm working really hard here, guys.
0: That is the last grift he hasn't done is just send another invoice, hoping it gets paid.
2: How much? I mean, I guess it's insignificant how much he earns as president, isn't it? Because he seems to be earning an absolute truckload outside of it.
0: That's right. He is cash, mainly. Cash. Oh, we got to put down. But he does this thing at the start of his term. He goes, no, I will not even accept a wage. And everyone goes, oh, that's very selfless. And he goes, but my sons have some business opportunities you should all be interested in. Yeah, that's government. Well, we are out of time. A great round there. Well done, everybody. And my lordy, haven't the scores changed? Okay, here's a quick score check before we take a break. And we have Irvy Majumdar on 4 points.
1: Yay. Thanks, guys. Thank you for laughing. Thank you for joining.
0: Dave Thornton has made a massive run right up the guts with 8 points.
1: Whoa.
2: Wow. I don't even know myself.
0: But still in the lead is Adam Rosenbach's on 11 points. 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We'll be back with more TGIF in a moment after this.
4: Adam Storey with a news update. Telstra has blamed last week's network outage on failures in its maintenance procedures. The telco's executives have been grilled by a Senate inquiry today over the outage, which blocked more than 600 000 calls and caused widespread problems on transport and payment networks. Police investigating the movements of fugitive Desi Freeman prior to his death have arrested a New South Wales woman in regional Victoria. The 58-year-old woman was arrested in the Gippsland town of Barnsdale this morning and is now being interviewed by detectives. US President Donald Trump has accused China of extensive interference in the 2020 US elections, which he lost. In an address to the nation, he says the government is releasing documents showing China hacked 220 million voter files. And two additional cases of H5 bird flu have been confirmed in Western Australia, bringing the total number of detections in WA to 10 and 17 across the country. There'll be more ABC News at 6 o'clock.
5: I'm Maureen McGillicuddy.
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0: Yes! Welcome back to TGIF, broadcasting live from the George Negus Memorial Concert Hall. My guests today are Dave Thornton, Irvy Majumdar, and Adam Rosenbach.

0: So, the Lime scooters.
1: So yeah.
2: Oh, that's a brand. I thought I wasn't allowed to mention a brand.
1: No, no, do you know what? You, in trying to talk around a brand, you made it sound far more opinionated than it was. It was great. It's some good. Anger is a motivating emotion. So you're going with basically like rideshare bikes. The okay, all right.
3: Okay.
1: That is the answer there. Not hipsters. Interesting choice. Okay, let's have a listen. Was it rental bicycles?
4: Lime bikes are set to be pulled from Melbourne's inner city streets. The city of Yarra Council has voted to end its six-month trial, saying the operator failed to meet the bare minimum standards. Lime will have 30 days to remove the devices once formally notified by the council.
1: Yes, so Melburnians will now only have 30 days to enjoy the convenience of throwing a Lime bike into the Yarra. So, congratulations, you get the points. I tell you what, Elizabeth is on 1 point, Robert is on 1 point, Fiona is on 1 point. I'm on minus 5 million points. It feels fair enough. It is a close one. Irving Majumda is on 6 points.
3: Yay.
1: However, tied on 14 points, ooh, Dave Thornton and Adam Rosenbarks.
0: Wow, good comeback, mate.
1: So it's time for a tiebreaker. Ooh. So here is the tiebreaker. We're going to do the remaining subject of I'm With Stupid, and it is Stuck in the Middle with You. Okay, so Stuck in the Middle with You. This is an airline question. Take a listen.
5: Well, United Airlines is launching a new way to give travelers, well, some of them, a little more elbow room. It's replacing the middle seat with...
1: Very quickly, United Airlines is replacing the middle seat of its planes with what, Dave?
6: Eskies.
1: Oh. Good.
6: Wouldn't that be great?
1: Do you know who came up with that? Chat Yeah Nah.
6: Makes complete sense.
1: Yeah, it's very good. Adam Rosenbarks, United Airlines is replacing the middle seat of some of its planes with what?
0: Toddlers. It's not popular, but
1: wow.
0: Yeah. You're really earning your flight.
3: No way.
0: But you get to get the elbow rest.
1: It's all about elbow rest. Yeah. I like that. Yeah. They're at a good height.
0: Yeah.
1: Absolutely. That's good
0: They're
1: stuff.
0: Not putting their seats back.
1: Yeah. It's perfect.
0: Too little. Yeah.
6: And if they're teething, crack open the esky, give them a little something. There you go. Take the edge off.
1: Let's have a listen and see if either Dave or Adam took the points.
5: Well, United Airlines is launching a new way to give travelers, well, some of them, a little more elbow room. It's replacing the middle seat with a fixed table, which spans armrest to armrest in economy.
1: So do you know what? I'm going to give the point to Adam because a toddler was a little armrest, and that's what they're kind of doing here. I'm going to give it to you. You
0: yes,
1: take the points.
0: Thank you.
1: Adam Rosenbarks, wow. We are out of time.
0: On the side.
1: So, good scores job. Are Fiona 1, Robert 1, Elizabeth 1, me minus 5 million, Irvi on 6, Dave Thornton on 14, but our winner, first-time contestant, Adam Rosenbarks yes. on 15. And as a winner, once again, free plug, where can people see ya?
0: Yeah, going back to the Darley Footy Club.
1: Would you please thank Adam Rosenbarks, Evan Jumper, Dave Thornton. Have a good weekend. Bye for now.
7: Adam Story with ABC News. Telstra has confirmed it will not be providing compensation to all its customers affected by the national outage last week. CEO Vicky Brady has told a Senate inquiry because the outage was intermittent, the telco wants to prioritise those who were greatly affected, which she believes will be provided in the form of a credit to their bill. She says so far about $100,000 has been paid in financial compensation, with about 8,000 claims lodged.
8: We have teams resourced and handling those claims and complaints and engaging directly with our customers.
7: A large landslide in China's southwest has left homes and cars buried and an unknown number of people trapped. Alison Horn has more from Beijing.
9: We know that at least 300 search and rescue crews have been sent to the scene to frantically try to see whether or not there are people trapped still underneath that rubble. We heard from local authorities that they saw some rocks coming off the edge of the mountainside about 8 a.m. local time, and warned people to try to get out of their homes, anticipating a landslide, and that's exactly what did happen. The rocks and these giant boulders and mud came down in the middle of what was an evacuation effort. So it does appear that there are a number of people who are trapped.

0: The latest wave of fighting in the Middle East continues to escalate, with the US carrying out a sixth consecutive night of strikes on Iranian targets and Iran responding with attacks against US interests in the region. John O'Wakeley has the latest.
1: Iran says it's targeted a US radar site in Oman, while Jordanian authorities say they've intercepted three Iranian missiles targeting its territory. It follows a wave of US strikes on what it says are military targets across Iran, including surveillance, air defense sites, and logistics infrastructure. But Iran says US targets include civilian infrastructure, including bridges, a train station, and an airport. A strike on a bridge in Bandar Khamir has been verified by Reuters and the BBC. The International Energy Agency has expressed concern about the impacts of the resumption of tit-for-tat attacks on global oil supplies.
0: It's been revealed a man who allegedly bashed a Sydney grandfather to death was released from a mental health hospital just months before the attack. Ethan Ricks reports.
2: Cora Mash has been charged with the murder of Quang Mi Pham after the father of six was attacked during his morning walk in Yennora. The 74-year-old died in hospital on Monday. The same day, police tracked down Mr. Ash and took him into custody. The ABC understands Mr. Ash was discharged from a long-term stay at a mental health hospital in Orange around 8 months ago. He had been living in supported accommodation in Carlingford at the time of the alleged attack. An urgent review has been launched into his clinical care.
0: Victorian MP Moira Deeming's political career as a Liberal is over after the party's leadership voted to revoke her pre-selection for the November state election. Rachel Leedy reports.
3: The Liberal Party state executive met this evening in Melbourne and voted to disendorse Moira Deeming as a candidate. The MP had alleged former leader Matthew Guy assaulted her, which he always denied. Police said no offence was detected after reviewing CCTV, but Mrs. Deeming refused to apologise, prompting tonight's internal manoeuvre against her. The vote had been delayed by 2 weeks when Mrs. Deeming sought an injunction in the Supreme Court. She withdrew the case this week. She remains a member of the Parliamentary Liberal Party for now.
0: The Chinese Foreign Ministry has rejected a claim by US President Donald Trump that China interfered in the 2020 US federal election. Mr. Trump made the claim in a speech earlier today and said the US would release documents showing China hacked 220 million voter files. He did not say how the hacked information may have been used against the US, but also repeated his debunked claim that the 2020 presidential election he lost to Joe Biden was rigged. In rugby union, Wallaby skipper Harry Wilson says the side is bracing for a stern test from Italy when the two countries clash in the Nations Championship in Perth tomorrow. The Wallabies haven't won in their first two tests in the tournament and have lost their past two clashes against Italy. The match will be the final test for outgoing Wallabies coach Joe Schmidt, and Wilson says Australia will have their work cut out.
4: We respect them so well. We got beaten by them last year, so we know what's coming. And if we got there and put an 80-minute performance in, I've got no doubt we can end Joe in the winner's circle.
0: The weather for tomorrow, isolated to scattered showers across the central and northern coasts and adjacent ranges, tending to be more frequent across the northern coast. It'll be dry and sunny elsewhere. For Sydney, an overnight low of 13, that'll be followed by the chance of morning showers, then a partly cloudy day with a top of 19, partly cloudy with a slight chance of a morning shower on Sunday and 19. 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
5: Good evening and welcome to PM. I'm Samantha Donovan, coming to you from the lands of the Wurundjeri people of the Kulin Nation in Melbourne. Tonight, Telstra bosses grilled about last week's national outage at a Senate inquiry. Also, the US President Donald Trump makes a primetime address to the nation, claiming widespread election interference from China. And a look at the World Cup's legacy in North America.
6: We have people from everywhere, England, Haiti, Australia. We're not doing that for us.
7: Small acts of sports diplomacy, particularly on a citizen-to-citizen level, can add up and move mountains.
5: First this evening, Telstra has admitted that last week's national outage could have been prevented and that it failed to act on warnings about critical software updates. The shutdown saw hundreds of Australians unable to call emergency services, brought many train services to a standstill and shut down payment systems. The admissions came as Telstra bosses were grilled at a Senate inquiry on 000 service outages in Canberra today. Rachel Hayter has been following the proceedings. Rachel, what did today's inquiry reveal about the cause of last week's outage?
8: Sam, Telstra made a big admission at this inquiry today that last week's massive network outage, which stopped more than

0: story with ABC News. Police have arrested a New South Wales woman in regional Victoria as part of the investigation into the movements of fugitive Desi Freeman prior to his death. Ethan Siderman reports.
1: Detectives have been retracing Freeman's movements during his 7 months on the run after he fatally shot two police officers in Porepunkah last year. They've now turned their attention to who might have helped Freeman while he was hiding. This morning, a 58-year-old woman from New South Wales was arrested in the Gippsland town of Bairnsdale and is now being interviewed by detectives. Police have arrested and released several people as part of the investigation, but are yet to lay any charges. Mr. Freeman was shot dead in a standoff with police in March.
0: Telstra has blamed last week's network outage on failures in its maintenance procedures. The telco's executives have been grilled by a Senate inquiry today over the outage, which blocked more than 600 000 calls and caused widespread problems on transport and payment networks. Telstra says a fix to an earlier fault was not properly documented and a crucial software update not performed. CEO Vicky Brady says the telco was at fault.
2: This is clearly unacceptable. If maintenance work can trigger this kind of outage, it suggests our controls were not good enough.
0: Former New South Wales Liberal MP Darryl Maguire has been found guilty of conspiracy over his involvement in a fraudulent visa scheme. Melinda Hayter reports.
3: After nearly 5 days of deliberation, the verdict was handed down in the New South Wales District Court this morning. The 67-year-old former Wagga Wagga MP was found to have conspired to provide false or misleading information to the Commonwealth on visa applications for Chinese nationals seeking permanent residency. He'll be sentenced at a later date. It can also now be reported Mr. Maguire's conviction for giving misleading evidence to the state's corruption watchdog has been overturned. He was sentenced to 10 months imprisonment last year over the charge, which related to evidence during a 2018 probe into Canterbury Council, but was overturned on appeal in March.
0: Hundreds of search and rescue crews have been sent to the scene of a large landslide in China's southwest. Here's China correspondent Alison Horn.
4: The landslide happened in the Peng Shui County in Chongqing about 8:30 this morning local time.

0: Witnesses have told the ABC they saw giant rock boulders and mud coming down on rows of homes, cars and burying people on the street. State media says at least 8 people have been rescued alive so far, but it's not known if there have been any fatalities. The area has experienced heavy rain in recent days. Alison Horn, ABC News, Beijing.
1: US President Donald Trump has accused China of extensive interference in the 2020 US elections, which he lost. In an address to the nation, he says the government is releasing documents showing China hacked 220 million voter files. He says the documents would reveal shocking vulnerabilities in election infrastructure, but the Reuters news agency says many appear to show the opposite or are not related to US election infrastructure at all. Mr. Trump did not say how the hacked information may have been used against the United States.
2: The documents cover 5 major areas of concern. First, they show that over a period of years, starting during the 2020 election cycle, the People's Republic of China carried out what is believed to be the largest compromise of election data in history.
1: And back home, 2 additional cases of H5 bird flu have been confirmed in Western Australia, bringing the total declaration across WA to 10 and 17 across the country. Benjamin Gabbana has more.
3: WA's Department of Primary Industries has confirmed a presumed positive detection in a petrel found in Gingin and a petrel found in Denmark. It takes the total number of cases discovered in WA to 10, all found in migratory seabirds. 2 confirmed cases have been recorded in New South Wales and 5 in South Australia, one of those discovered in a native seabird. The department says there remains no evidence of mass mortalities from the deadly influenza strain and no signs of infection in poultry or the wider agriculture industry.
1: Moira Deeming's political career with the Victorian Liberals is over after the party's state executive voted to revoke the MP's candidacy for the November election. The party disendorsed Mrs. Deeming tonight. She had alleged her party room colleague Matthew Guyatt assaulted her at a community event in May. Police reviewed CCTV and said no offence was detected. Mrs. Deeming refused to apologise, saying she made the allegation in good faith. Isolated to scattered showers across the central and northern coasts and adjacent ranges tomorrow, tending to be more frequent across the northern coast. It'll be dry and sunny elsewhere. For Sydney, an overnight low of 13, followed by a chance of morning showers and a partly cloudy day with a top of 19, and then partly cloudy with the slight chance of a morning shower Sunday. It's 25 to 7.
4: This week, conflict resumed in the Middle East. We'll look at the uncertainty around fuel prices and supply. And we'll also hear from one group still filling up and travelling the outback.
5: A lot of the towns that we've been in, if it wasn't for us nomads, the streets would be deserted.
4: And as the Prime Minister shares his AI roadmap for Australia, the Northern Territory government announces its big data centre ambitions.
6: The Northern Territory will be the data centre capital of the globe.
4: But how much water and gas would it involve? And later, we head to an art class in Newcastle that's changing lives.
7: When I first came here, I was basically a non-verbal, and now I talk to people.
4: I'm Alex Hyman, and this is the weekend edition of Australia Wide. As tensions flared again between the United States and Iran this week, the oil price surged. The resumed hostilities saw global oil prices soar more than 9% in a single day. The US resumed its naval blockade of the strait, although US President Donald Trump backed down on his plan to charge a 20% fee on shipping. Here, the federal government is leaving the door open to more fuel relief in response to the renewed conflict, but hasn't confirmed whether there will be an extension to the fuel excise discount. From freight to farming and fertiliser to food, there are so many aspects of our daily lives which have been affected by the fuel crisis. While some analysts say it's too early to tell how significant the spike in fuel prices will be, Defence and National Security consultant John Blackburn told Alex Barwick we are now looking at another oil price shock and the months ahead are crucial.
8: The reason is, how have we managed so far? One of the reasons the oil prices have not only come down with the hope of the strait opening, but it's the release of strategic reserves that's been happening of IEA member countries and others since about March. So there was announced release of 400 million barrels of oil over time into the market. That release process will run out at the end of July. So that release of oil has compensated in part for that closure of the strait.

0: Sam Story with ABC News. The father of one of two young Australian women killed in Laos in a mass methanol poisoning says the handling of an investigation by the local authorities should make tourists think twice about visiting the destination. Melbourne teenagers Bianca Jones and Holly Morton Bowles died along with four other travellers in 2024. Those responsible are expected to be charged but are likely to only face a year in jail and a $1,600 fine. Holly Bowles' father Sean says those actions speak volumes.
1: A lot of people will definitely think twice about going to Laos, and as they should, because they've demonstrated the way that they act, and as I say, the value that, they put on tourists' lives over there, and the way they've tried to cover this up. So that's the bit that really astonishes.

0: finishes us.
1: Telstra says about $100,000 has been paid in financial compensation so far following last week's outage. CEO Vicky Brady has faced a Senate inquiry and says about 8,000 claims have been lodged. She says the telco will not be providing compensation to all customers affected by the outage and is prioritising those who were greatly affected.
2: Because this did not have a universal impact, it was intermittent. And so we've, through that communication, we've made the process very clear for customers to be able to contact us, to be able to tell us the impact it has, and we are committed to promptly working through that.
1: Victorian Liberal Party executives have voted to disendorse controversial MP Moira Deeming, but she may be facing a new battle, this time to avoid bankruptcy. Ethan Seidemann reports.
3: Moira Deeming's political career as a Liberal is over, with party executives voting unanimously to take her off the ballot. Ultimately, it was Mrs. Deeming's refusal to apologise for a dismissed assault allegation against colleague Matthew Guy that was the last straw for the party. Mrs. Deeming now faces possible bankruptcy proceedings from businessman Hilton Grudgeon, who funded her successful defamation action against John Pesutto. He's seeking to access the payout from that action, but the funds have been held in a trust amid an internal Liberal battle. Mr. Grudgeon says his actions should not be interpreted as hostility towards Mrs. Deeming.
1: The Federal Health Minister has rebuked One Nation leader Pauline Hanson's accusation that Muslim migrants are among those taking advantage of the NDIS. She made the comment without evidence during a podcast interview with UK far-right commentator and convicted criminal Tommy Robinson. Mark Butler says he isn't sure where Ms. Hanson is getting her figures from, suggesting they may not even exist.
4: I've never received any advice that there's any particular breakdown in nationality or religious background on the NDIS that is different to the usual breakdown in the population.
1: The Anti-Semitism Royal Commission has heard universities were warned about violent behaviour by outsiders who had infiltrated pro-Palestinian protests. Georgia Lenton-Williams has more.
5: Mary Russell from the Tertiary Education Quality and Standards Agency told the Commission there were concerns about increasing violence as a result of people who weren't part of the university community attending protests on campuses in 2024. The inquiry has heard vice-chancellors were concerned about anti-Semitic behaviour at protest encampments, but were unsure how to resolve the matter peacefully. Dr. Russell said her agency wrote to universities suggesting measures to block outsiders, like checking identification cards and calling the police.
1: A humpback whale calf stranded at Cronulla will be tested for H5 bird flu under standard biosecurity procedures. The whale died after becoming stranded at Greenhills Beach despite efforts by wildlife responders to save it. Authorities say it's too early to determine what caused the stranding, with illness, injury or separation from its mother among the possible factors. Orca spokesperson Jessica Fox says the stranded calf is estimated to be only a few days old.
6: Orca volunteers have been working together to collect measurements of this whale and collecting different information so that we can learn why this whale potentially has stranded.
1: And newly elected British MP Andy Burnham is expected to be named leader of the Labour Party in the coming hours and the UK's Prime Minister on Monday. The Makerfield MP is due to be confirmed as Keir Starmer's successor at a special party conference in London. He returned to Parliament last month and is now set to become Britain's seventh Prime Minister in a decade. To the weather forecast now for the state tomorrow, isolated to scattered showers across the central and the northern coasts and the adjacent ranges, tending to be more frequent across the northern coast. It'll be dry and sunny elsewhere. Sydney is headed for an overnight low of 13 tonight. That'll be followed by a partly cloudy day. There's the chance of morning showers and a top of 19. And then partly cloudy with a slight chance of a morning shower on Sunday, also a top of 19. That's ABC News at 7:05.
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9: Mark Humphreys with you this Friday evening, and it is quiz time. Oh, yes. Call in 1-300-800-222. Your chance to win. Oh, my gosh, I can't believe it. We're giving away an ABC fridge magnet and a random book from the ABC prize cupboard. It doesn't get much better than that. So when you call in for the quiz, I also want to know, what is a popular film, book, TV series that you haven't watched, you haven't read, you haven't engaged with? What have you managed to avoid? What is it? It's in the zeitgeist. It's part of the culture, and yet you have not engaged with it. What have you managed to escape from? So I'd love to know, what's a major part of the cultural canon that you just have not consumed? So let me

0: If 97% of people have trouble controlling it, I would argue it's physiology. It's very normal. It's not a moral failing. It's not that people can't control themselves or that they don't have the willpower. It's just that they're fighting their physiology, and that's really, really hard to do.
1: Do you know what? It sounds like if the body was an app, it would need to be updated.
0: Oh.
1: It needs a later version to be able to deal with.

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2: Do you really think the day is done? I think it's just beginning, don't you? It's funny, it was said to me that nothing ever good happens after midnight.

0: philosopher wrote about Atlantis in Timaeus and Critias?
1: Plato.
0: Correct. More? Do you want more Atlantis?
1: Yes, please.
0: Atlantis briefly appears in which 1870 novel by Jules Verne?
1: Leagues Under the Sea.
0: How many of them were there?
1: 1,080. I know it's Leagues Under the Sea. I've just got to remember how many leagues.
0: I know. That's the tricky bit.
1: 1,000 leagues. We'll go 1,000. Why not?
0: What did you say?
1: I'm going to go 1,000 leagues under the sea.
0: No, it's not 1,000 leagues under the sea, but gee, you're close.
1: I'll give someone the next.
0: You have. On your shoulders they will stand. Jason in Campbelltown, hello.
2: Hey, how you doing?
0: Very good. Do you know how many leagues under the sea?
2: I do. 20,000.
0: Correct. Do you want to stay with Atlantis? Go to US States. That was the week that was dinosaurs or movies?
2: I'm going to go back to movies.
0: Movies. We're out of movies.
2: Oh, okay.
0: Sorry, we're all out of movies. That's what Freya told me.
2: The one that I haven't heard, the week that was.
0: Okay. Which two teams will be facing off in the World Cup third place playoffs on Sunday, actually? Well, it's their Saturday, it's our Sunday.
2: Okay. I'm pretty sure it's France and England.
0: It is France and England, and didn't we want that to be the final? But anyway. Do you want to stay with that was the week that was, dinosaurs, movies, US States or Atlantis?
2: Let's do that one again. That was fun.
0: Pauline Hanson has been spotted with Gina Reinhart at a luxury hotel on which Mediterranean island?
2: I wouldn't have a clue. Luxury hotel. It wouldn't be. What's Mediterranean? Sicily.
0: Sicily. It is Sicily. Very good. That was a good guess.
2: Jesus. Okay.
0: Very good. Do you want to stay there? That was the week.
2: Yeah, we'll do one more.
0: Which Christopher Nolan blockbuster opened this week to rave reviews?
2: It's The Odyssey.
0: Correct. That's the end of that category. You got dinosaurs, Atlantis, or US States?
2: Let's go US States.
0: US States. Which letter? I'm just looking at how many you've got because I have to count, don't you? Because you might get a magnet or something that you all want, which I absolutely don't understand why. Anyway, so you've done three. Four. According to which letter does not appear in the name of any US states? Are you Googling?
2: No, I'm trying to think if X is in any.
0: Is that your answer?
2: Yes. No, it's not. I know it'll be one of those back-end ones. I cannot think.
0: No? Guess.
2: It's not Q, is it?
0: It is Q.
2: It's Q. Oh, my God. Okay.
0: Do you want another one, US States or dinosaurs?
2: Yeah. I'll try and knock myself out.
0: Okay, US States. The geographic centre of the contiguous United States is located in which Midwestern US state? The geographic centre of the contiguous United States is located in which Midwestern US state?
2: Trying to think what's in the middle. I'll go with Wyoming.
0: No, Wyoming was an earlier answer, which is the least populous, not this one. But Thank you very much. You've done an incredible job, Jason. Well done.
2: Amazing. Awesome. Thank you.
0: Was that fun?
2: It was awesome. First time.
0: Oh, sorry. Didn't mean to hang up on you just as you were having a good time. Beg your pardon. Hello, Anna.
3: Hey.
0: Anna's in Northcote in Victoria.
3: Yes, I just missed all the good categories. What am I up to?
0: You're up to US states.
3: Mm-hmm. Can I have the question again?
0: Yep. The geographic centre of the contiguous United States is located in which Midwest?

So Donald Trump got out there today and said all this stuff about interference in elections and this, that and the other, which all could be laying the groundwork for something

Braithwaite, our special guest tomorrow night on Weekend Nightlife between 11 and 12. Lovely to have your company. My name is Libby Gore. I am sitting in for Suzanne Hill, who's taking a little break this weekend. Corey says, after midnight, if I'm still awake listening to ABC, I'm probably most looking forward to the end of a night shift. Exactly. I get it. Gina says, who says only bad things happen after midnight? Just thought you might like to know that SpaceX shares on the New York Stock Exchange are down 9% from their listing price. Oh, it couldn't happen to a nicer trillionaire, could it, Gina?

0: realised that I was country. Fast forward quite a few years until one of my songs was nominated in the country category at the WA Music Song of the Year Awards in 2023. And so I always thought I was more folk than country. So I thought I'd give the country thing a bit of a crack.
1: How would you define the difference between folk and country?
0: Look, there isn't much. It's not much, especially what I

0: That is You to Me Are Everything by The Real Thing. Jenny from Broadbeach says, now this song is definitely not sickly. It's magnificent. See, my air supply restoration is complete. 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
0: We have spoken before about how you don't have to lift heavy weights to achieve success at the gym, despite what some fitness instructors and influencers might have you think. It's very common, and in fact now healthy, to use lighter weights, and it's nothing to be ashamed of, but how do you get the best workout with them? Here to explain everything for us is Professor Gordon Lynch, Director of the Centre for Muscle Research in the Department of Physiology

0: and invest maybe in a personal trainer, setting up things at home in a safe environment. That's one way to do it. Or you can go to community classes, and many local communities will offer resistance training, different types of exercise programs, especially for seniors, and getting seniors aware about the benefits of exercise and working together in classes where you can sort of spur each other on, and it's a group commitment to that goal. And I think that's one way that I would suggest for Greg to do it in a better way. But it's also making sure the pain that he's mentioning, it has to be a managed sort of team effort around that. So he needs to have maybe his GP, he needs to be his pharmacist with the pain medication. But it also may be also, I think, thinking about the training side of it, maybe a personal trainer who can work with older adults, or thinking about communities which may offer these sorts of specific types of training for the seniors.
1: Steve has asked, how do we recover from ligaments or tendon damage using rehab-based training at 50 years of age?
0: Yeah, so I think the thing I'd mention, Steve, is that most physiotherapists have a basic level of training. There's also sports physiotherapists. If you've done the injury through sports especially, but even workplace injuries and so on, rehab through those sorts of injuries, your allied health professionals and physios are among those groups are usually the best ones, I think, that get the best approach for slowly but surely getting you back to where you need to be. And so that's, again, a program of progressive training and starting off slowly and so on. But I think doing that under the supervision and guidance of a good physiotherapist would be what I'd be recommending for Steve.
1: Campbell says, don't worry, Ash, you nearly lost your job anyway this morning. I think that's referring to when I played Air Supply. So that's a separate issue, Gordon. I'm not sure if you were here for that. Yeah, very dark times for us. Gordon, Danny has said, Gordon, you may have already done so, but listeners may be interested in the difference between muscular power, strength and endurance. In the last minute or so, can you explain that when it comes to lightweights?
0: Yeah, so I have covered power and strength and so on. And so the idea when we're lifting with something which resembles everyday activities, when we get up out of a chair or we open a cupboard, we're usually performing those actions with speed or power. So power is this combination of strength or the force that you're lifting done at a particular speed. So it's the product of those two things give you the power output. We need power to get up out of the chair, to open those cupboards and do that with the speed we normally perform activities. Just having the strength, is the difference between strength and weakness, is that's getting out of that chair in the first place. If you're having trouble getting out of the chair from a seated position to a standing position, that's usually about weakness, muscle weakness. So you need to overcome that, you need to improve strength, and that is lifting the sort of load that we're talking about to improve that variable. And endurance is typically when you're performing activities repeatedly. So the idea of when we're talking about high repetition training with the light weight is that if we're forcing the muscles to work for longer, metabolically speaking, it's a different challenge than doing one repetition of an exercise. So if you're doing it repeatedly, the metabolism requirements are slightly different, and the improvement is you're fatiguing less. So you've got more energy to do the task of living. And so with the combination of these different exercises and the different outputs is how we're trying to get exercise to benefit your lifestyle over the long term. So different variables, Danny, sure, but different ways of training.
1: Thank you. You've been listening to Professor Gordon Lynch on Overnights.
2: Good morning, Bridget Murphy with ABC News. Lao authorities have charged the owner of a distillery after a mass methanol poisoning incident in which two young Australian women died. Southeast Asia correspondent Tim Swanston reports.
3: Bianca Jones and Holly Morton Bowles, both 19, died after the incident at the Nana Backpackers Hostel in Vang Vieng in November 2024. Four other tourists died, including two Danish women, after consuming tainted drinks. In a statement, Denmark's Ministry of Foreign Affairs said Lao officials announced at a conference that charges had been filed against a distillery owner. The charges include the sale of food products harmful to health and operating an illegal business. Lao officials had previously told Australian government officials officials that prosecutors did not believe they had enough evidence to link the Tiger alcohol consumed and the deaths of Miss Jones and Miss Morton Bowles.
2: The New South Wales Rural Fire Service is sending teams of logistics and fire management specialists to help battle major wildfires in the United States. Smoke from fires in Canada and northern Minnesota continue to blanket parts of the country, creating hazardous air quality. Deputy Commissioner Ben Millington says a request was received from US authorities to assist.
4: Australia and New Zealand will be providing incident management personnel to support firefighting operations in the US. That includes planning officers, operations officers, heavy plant supervisors, a number of aviation roles, as well as strike team leaders, which will be supervising firefighters out on the fire ground.
2: Andy Burnham has been installed as the leader of the British Labour Party ahead of becoming Prime Minister on Monday. Europe correspondent Catherine Diss reports.
5: Elected unopposed as the new leader of the Labour Party to replace Sir Keir Starmer, Andy Burnham's next stop is No. 10 Downing Street. In a speech to the party faithful, Andy Burnham promised hope and change from his government. The next step of the process is steeped in ceremony and tradition. Sir Keir will give a speech before handing his resignation to King Charles, who will then ask Mr. Burnham to form a government. Mr. Burnham will later deliver a speech at No. 10, where he's expected to give more details about his policy plans and the makeup of his cabinet. Catherine Diss, ABC News, London.
2: Young Australians with bowel cancer say doctors are missing the warning signs because it's typically perceived as an older person's disease. A growing number of people in their 20s and 30s are being diagnosed with early onset bowel cancer, and recent research has found it may be an entirely new disease, one that is hitting young women particularly hard. Georgie Kalki was in her 20s when she had blood in her stool and constant pain, but doctors repeatedly told her she was too young to have bowel cancer.
6: I never suspected that I had cancer. I thought that it was something, maybe diverticulitis or an IBS. I at one stage thought I had a lactose intolerance. I never thought that I would be looking at a stage 3 bowel cancer diagnosis.
2: Hundreds of dwellings are planned in a seniors living development at Chisholm near Maitland. Giselle Wakatama reports.
7: The Berry Park Seniors Housing Project involves 913 seniors' dwellings, service departments and facilities. Of the new dwellings, approximately 19 will be designated as affordable housing. Plans are before state planning officials, and the developer says the state significant project is a direct response to the current housing crisis and the state's commitments to the National Housing Accord 2022. It says that accord highlights the urgent need to deliver housing. The developer says the existing development on the site contains high-quality social infrastructure with facilities to be expanded if the project's approved.
2: In the NRL, Sydney Roosters and Cronulla Sutherland have maintained their positions in the NRL's top four with narrow victories on Friday. Andrew Moore reports.
8: Wet weather was definitely a factor. First of all, at Shark Park, Newcastle scored 4-3, but Kalen Ponga had an off day with the boot, and as a result, Cronulla held on to win 20-18. Fullback William Kennedy starred for the Sharks, while at the Sydney Football Stadium, a crowd of over 16,000 saw the Roosters defeat a gallant Melbourne side 14-6, scoring in the end 3-1, including the match winner from Daniel Tupou, his career 195th try. Andrew Moore, ABC Sport, Sydney.
2: Checking the Hunter's weather, a partly cloudy day expected today with patchy morning fog, a medium chance of showers most likely in the late morning. Daytime maximum temperatures across the region between 14 and 19 degrees. Newcastle a top of 19 degrees today, Scone 17. ABC News.
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11: Well, good morning to you. Welcome to your Saturday. Welcome to your weekend. And weekends are a time for kicking back, aren't they? Stepping back. Well, today we are dancing back. Back to the 1980s, no less, with songs like this one.

0: huge hits in the 80s for Kim Wilde. And after having an amazing career as not just a singer, but as a celebrity gardener in Britain, Kim is back. She's back recording and back on the road, and she is loving it.
1: I think I'm having much more fun in my 60s than I probably ever had in my 20s in many ways. And although that sounds odd, because of course in my 20s I was being an international pop star and having a great life. And in many ways I was, but it wasn't until I hit my 50s and certainly my 60s that I actually started to understand more about the meaning of being alive, and that's a very long and winding road for most of us humans.
0: The long and winding road. Gee, that'd make a good song title. My chat with pop star Kim Wilde from Britain later in the show, and her tribute to her friend and fellow 80s icon Bonnie Tyler is beautiful. Also on the program, from 80s pop to this...

0: Are you awake now? Hang on. There we go. That's better, isn't it? Well, next week, two local musicians will head to the other side of the world to perform at the Edinburgh Military Tattoo. One of them, you hear playing right there, a friend of this show and our unofficial Edinburgh Tattoo correspondent, Justin Bodie, and drummer Tennille Johnston. First time for her heading to the tattoo. And they head off, as I say, in but a few days. But before they do that, Justin and Tennille will be here for Saturday sessions, creating beautiful noise just like that. Also on the show, breathing is as natural as life, isn't it? It is life. We wouldn't get far without it. But do we breathe properly? And if we don't, what impact can that have on our lives, on our health? We'll be hearing from a breathwork master. And if you don't know who or what that is, well, nor do I. We'll learn together a little later when we meet a breathwork master and find out how he came to do what he does. Apart from breathe, that is. I presume he does that as well. You'll hear from acclaimed artist and Archibald Prize winner Wendy Sharp, who has taken over the historic prison cells at the Lockup Gallery in the heart of Newcastle to lead us into the dark with her paintings and installations there.
1: It's absolutely perfect for a lot of my work, because a lot of my work has mysterious, sometimes ghosts, but other times just mysterious figures where you're not quite sure, dreamlike, if you like, dreamlike imagery. And in Little Dark Cells, it really works.
0: It really does work. I saw it last night. Wendy Sharp later in the show. There's Just Add Water when we go fishing with Jason Nunn. There's Gardening Talk Back with Linda Ross. There's a discussion. You're going to love this. There's a discussion on the perils of parking in the CBD. Have any thoughts on that? With City of Newcastle Councillor Callum Poole coming on the program. And there's you. Always you. And I hope to hear from you in the course of the show. Well, we're talking parking. I'm confident we'll hear from you. And I definitely want to hear from someone very shortly for our grassroots hunter weather correspondent. How you get in touch. The best way and the only way, if you're going to be the grassroots weather correspondent, is on this phone line, 1300 33 12 33. 1300 33 12 33. Come on, phone up. Tell me what's happening weather-wise where you are. Or you can text through at any time, 0487 99 1233. That's how you get in touch, be part of the conversation. Join me in our journey through Saturday.
2: Weather.
0: Partly cloudy, patchy morning fog. I'm guessing Dave will send in his weather report soon, and I'm guessing he'll mention fog on the banks of the Paterson there at Vasey. Morning, Dave. He'll be up milking the cows. Medium chance of showers through the day, most likely in the late morning. Light winds becoming south to southeasterly, 15 to 25 kilometres an hour in the course of the morning. Daytime maximum temps between 14 and 19. Right now around the valley, Nobby's Weeba Gamba 15 degrees. Dora Creek, morning to all along Dora Creek, especially the mayor of Dora Creek, Bill Johnson, morning to you. Hope you're well, sir. 9 degrees. Singleton, 12.5 degrees. He's not actually the mayor of Dora Creek, but he is to me. He knows everything about that place. Where was I? Singleton, 12.5 degrees. Murrurundi Gap, 8 degrees. I'm easily led astray, aren't I? Let's not go there. Dungog, 10.6 degrees. Spears Point, 15 degrees. And Salamander Bay, 14.6 degrees. As for tomorrow, partly cloudy, slight chance of a shower, most likely in the morning. Winds southeasterly, 15 to 25 kilometres an hour, becoming light in the evening. Overnight temps, 7 to 11. Daytime temps tomorrow, between 15 and 19. That sounds nice, doesn't it? With a smattering of showers, though, thrown in. Let me know what's happening in your neck of the woods. As you know, I need a grassroots weather correspondent. 1300 33 12 33, or if you wish, text through, be it from Fullerton Cove to Woodville. We've got the Woodville correspondence, but that leaves a heck of a lot of the Hunter to cover. So that's where I need you. 0487 99 1233.
2: Traffic.
0: befitting a Saturday morning, particularly at this time of the morning. All looks well on the roads, at least via the computer screen. If you're out on the roads, which we are not, most assuredly, and you're looking through the windscreen and you can see something, and if it's safe to do so, only if it's safe, please let us know on those numbers that I've given to you already, but one more for good measure, 1-300-33-1233 or 0487-99-1233. Since we're speaking to her later in the show, since I know Cara loves this song, let's go back to the 80s. Kids in America, Kim Wilde, our special guest today. Good morning to you.

0: Kim Wilde, the kid from Britain, taking over the world with Kids in America off her first album, the first of many, many hits she had that we will get to hear later in the year when she and the band are playing here in Newcastle. But you will hear her a little later in the show, my chat with Kim that I did a couple of days ago from Britain. Thank you for our weather reporters, ever reliable, getting in touch. Much appreciated, including Munich Matt. Guten Morgen, Munich Matt, who's actually in Fullerton Cove. Morning, Scott. 15 degrees here at the moment. 1 millimetre of rain overnight, 21 millimetres for the week. Have a good week. You too, Munich Matt. Always lovely to hear from you. Thanks so much for doing so, be it on this side of the world or the other. On the banks of the Paterson River, let's head up to beautiful Vasey. And our Vasey correspondent, dairy farmer, photographer, philosopher, poet, and today historian, Dave Williams. This is his report. Vasey overnight had 1 millimetre of rain, 1 millimetre, giving a total of 5 millimetres for the week and 31 millimetres for July. Currently it's 9 degrees, 96% humidity with foggy grey clouds low on the hills, making it fully overcast. In other weather trivia, this is a great piece of trivia, Dave, and I reckon there's going to be a whole lot of people with memories of this. So as I read this to you, if you go, oh, I remember that, I'd love to hear your story. Phone in. 1-300-33-1233, okay? Here we go. Back in time, back into history. On the evening of the 18th of July, 61 years ago, so we're talking about 61 years ago today, widespread snow fell in the Hunter, with 10 centimetres falling on Mount Sugarloaf. I've included a photo that is not the clearest, but if you look closely, you can see snow on the hills west of Vasey, writes Dave. Dave, is that a young Dave sitting on a tractor? Just to paint the scene for everybody, because being radio, it's a little boy sitting on a tractor looking back in a beanie with a big smile on his face as well under that beanie. And yes, in the distance, you can see snow-covered hills. What are those hills there, Dave, that are covered in snow? Does anyone remember when snow fell on Sugarloaf? Were you one of the many who snaked their way up the mountain to say, I went bobsledding on Sugarloaf? I made a snowman on Sugarloaf. I threw snow at my brother or sister or my parents on Sugarloaf. It would appear in our time, we have had but one chance to do that 61 years ago today. Dave, thank you for reminding us. Come on, share your stories of snow on Sugarloaf. 1-300-33-1233. I'm not sure if this gentleman was up there throwing snow on Sugarloaf, but he sure creates a wonderful weather report from the banks of the Paterson River in Woodville. Doug, good morning to you.
1: Good morning, Scott.
0: Were you around in the Hunter 61 years ago by any chance?
1: Yeah, I was, yeah.
0: Do you remember this?
1: I do recall that, yes.
0: You remember the snow on Sugarloaf?
1: I do recall that, yeah.
0: I was a butter babe. I don't remember. I was butter babe. I don't remember.
1: Oh, okay. Yeah, no, I remember. I was. I didn't go looking at it, but I think I probably saw it on the news or something like that.
0: Because it, from memory, even though it was only recounted to me by my parents, it was just the talk of the valley that snow had fallen here.
1: Yep. Yes, it was a pretty cold day.
0: You remember that, the coldness?
1: Vague, you remember it, yeah.
0: Well, no such coldness today by the sound of things, at least at Woodville.
1: No. 10 degrees here this morning. Very high humidity, 99% humidity. Cloud cover, a little bit of misty fog about, but not a lot. Had 1 mil of rain overnight, for about 8 mil for the week, for the latter part of the week. I was just saying to Cara that I've not had a frost here yet.
0: Oh, wow.
1: There's been a couple of mornings when it's been, 4 or 5 degrees, but there's been no frost.
0: Is that unusual for Woodville?
1: Well, I mean, we do get frosts from time to time. But, I would say at this point in time, maybe in August we might get some.
0: Uh-huh.
1: The rain we've had since May, I mean, it's caused a lot of growth. Kaikuyas jumping out of the ground, a bit of clover about, ryegrass.
0: Oh, well, this is good compared to our conversation a couple of months back.
1: Yeah. So it was, so we'll say, 8 weeks ago when it was just dead. Everything was dead back in mid-May.
0: Yeah. Oh, well, good to hear the paddocks are recovering. Talking of recovering, how's that hip of yours after you broke it and had a little stay in hospital?
1: Terrific. Really recovered very well. And for an older person, I've done pretty good. I remember asking the doctor how long before it should heal, and she said, "Oh, for a younger person, 6 weeks." She said, "For an older person, eight to ten weeks." But no, look, I'm really doing well. I'm getting around and doing things, and
0: awesome. You should have taken the 6 week option when she offered there. So, younger person, 6 weeks; older, 8 to 10. Good thing you're young, Doug. That's all I can say.
1: Yeah, well, I'm still youngish and mobile, so
0: Well, mobile again. This is good. Hey, mate, thank you. Always good to speak with you.
1: Okay, well, thank you again, and we'll catch up again sometime.
0: Speak to you in a few weeks, eh?
1: Okay, Scott.
0: Righto. Bye-bye.
1: Bye for now.
0: Doug of Woodville, our Woodville weather correspondent. So he remembers 61. He remembers how cold it is. What about you? Do you remember it? Any thoughts, memories? Would love to hear. 1300 33 1233 is how you get in touch.
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7: Now we're talking.
0: We're talking and we're reminiscing about the snow on Sugarloaf, and I think in other parts of the valley, judging by Dave's photo. Dave, if you get a chance, let us know what the ranges are with the snow in your 61-year-old photo of young Dave on the tractor. Would love to know. But the place of snow falls, here's our Queensland correspondent on the line, as always. Always good to hear from her. Kath in Kingaroy. Actually, Kath from Muswellbrook, but presently in Kingaroy. Good morning.
8: Good morning, Scott. And no, I'm not in Kingaroy this morning. Ooh. I'm in Brisbane.
0: Oh, is it snowing in Brisbane?
8: No. No, not quite. I'm down in Brisbane because your colleagues at 612 ABC Brisbane have their open house day today.
0: Lovely.
8: To visit my friends at the ABC.
0: Oh, good on you. So you're heading down to the southern part of the Brisbane River there, where the ABC is?
8: South Bank. At South Bank, yes.
0: Yes, beautiful, lovely. Yes. So you surely, you're too young to remember snow on Sugarloaf.
8: Yes, no. It was 3 weeks before I was born.
0: Uh-huh.
8: We have photos of my mum, very heavily pregnant with me, throwing snowballs and making a snowman in Muswellbrook.
0: Muswellbrook?
8: It snowed in Muswellbrook.
0: No way.
8: Yes way.
0: Never. Listen to us. We sound like we're back in the early 80s. We haven't grown up.
8: No, we haven't.
0: No. Well, in my case, most assuredly not. I never have heard that it snowed in Muswellbrook in that incredible cold snap. We're talking about the same time 61 years ago, right?
8: Yes, that's right. Well, I will be 61 in 3 weeks' time. So
0: happy birthday.

0: Oh, thank you. But yeah, I mean,
1: Do you still have the
0: quite often.
1: photos?
0: Mum does somewhere. Quite often around this time on Facebook, a lot of people from Muswellbrook put pictures up from their pictures from when it snowed in Muswellbrook.
1: That is the first I've heard. If there's any Muswellbrook
0: Really?
1: people, fellow Muswellbrook people listening, because Kath is a Muswellbrook person, let us know your memories of the snow falling. Kath has difficulty remembering since she was but in her mum's tummy at that point.
0: Yes. I'm sure my older sister would most probably have some faint memories of it,
1: Do you remember
0: and that
1: from the
0: was really.
1: photos how much snow was there that your mum was playing in?
0: From the what I've seen, it what like it wasn't inches and inches deep. It was, just enough to cover the ground, and obviously enough to make a little snowman and throw snowballs.
1: And enough for an entire town to go, oh, wow, look at this. Who would have
0: Yes.
1: thought?
0: Yes.
1: That's amazing. Hey, Kath, thank you. Thank you for sharing that, taking time out while you're in Brisbane there to take us back 61 years ago to Muswellbrook with snow.
0: Yes, you're always welcome, Scott.
1: Yeah, lovely yarning with you. You take care.
0: Yeah, you too. Bye.
1: Bye-bye.
0: Bye, Cara.
1: She's waving to you. Yep. I love that. And I love the fact that it is every Saturday. It's not just me, it is really Cara and I. This show doesn't happen without Cara. Well, it could. It'd be so much more peaceful. Where was I? Oh, yeah. Graham of Bonnells Bay. Hi, Scott. 61 years ago was my mum's 40th birthday, and I was 7 when it snowed on Sugarloaf. Graham, did you go up there? What a way to celebrate 40 years, throwing the snow down. Isn't that amazing? People remember. Do you remember? 1300 33 1233 or 0487 99 1233. This is not exactly a snow song. It says sunshine to me. California Dreamin'.

0: Tambourine, sort of out of tune flute. It was the age of the hippie, wasn't it? Mamas and the Papas, California Dreamin'. And this show could not happen without Cara, let me tell you, all jokes aside. And Dave, thanks for getting back in touch. Yes, that is me on the tractor, and the hills are part of the Moonabung Range, and that snow is in Lambs Valley. My goodness, in Lambs Valley. Not far from Maitland Vale, which probably had snow falling there as well. Dave, as always, thank you for that. It is news time, 6:30.
1: Good morning, Bridget Murphy with ABC News. New South Wales police say two children were allegedly abducted during a violent home invasion in Muswellbrook last month. Here's Frances Du.
2: Officers were called to a house on Richmond Street in Muswellbrook about 1:15 in the morning on June 6. Police were told four men had forced their way into the home. A male occupant was allegedly...

0: punched and kicked and hit over the head with a bottle. He was taken to hospital with a suspected facial fracture and concussion. Police say two children aged 7 and 4 were allegedly taken during the incident. They were later found during a short distance from the home. Three men aged 23 to 33 have now been charged over the incident, have been refused bail and are expected to appear in court Saturday.
1: A 36-year-old man was also arrested in relation to the incident last month. He will face court in August. The state's police minister says a recent operation targeting retail theft will not be the last in the Hunter Valley region. This week, police charged 11 people following an investigation into several theft incidents in the Newcastle area, mostly involving liquor stores. The latest Bureau of Crime statistics show in the 2 years to March, incidents of stealing from a retail store jumped by almost 28% in the Hunter. Minister Yasmin Catley says police are working with retail organisations to catch those involved.
2: Police are using evidence and intelligence targeting specific locations. So if you have experienced something, if you've seen something, if you know something, please let police know so that they can put that brief of intelligence together and enact these targeted operations.
1: Smoke from Canadian bushfires has blanketed large swathes of North America, prompting health warnings about air quality. North America correspondent Lauren Day reports.
3: More than 800 fires are burning across Canada, leaving over 100 million people facing poor air quality as smoke from the blazes drifts over the US. Chicago, Detroit, New York and Washington DC are currently some of the most polluted cities in the world as a result, and health officials have urged children, elderly people and those with health conditions to stay inside. It's hoped a cold front that's expected over the weekend will help dissipate the dangerous smoke in time for Sunday's World Cup final in New Jersey. Lauren Day, ABC News, Washington.
1: Two women have been charged after an alleged armed robbery at a convenience store at Lismore in the state's north. Police allege three people threatened a 25-year-old staff member with a knife last weekend before stealing cash and other items and fleeing in an SUV. Two women aged 23 and 24 have been charged as investigations continue. Scientists say a terrestrial orchid found only in Port Stephens is at grave risk of extinction without intervention. Blake Doyle reports.
4: Terrestrial orchids are also known as ground orchids. One species, Dirius arenaria, is only found on the Tomaree Peninsula at Port Stephens. The state's scientific committee has raised fears it's at risk of extinction, listing it as an endangered species. The committee says loss of habitat and slashing regimes may adversely affect the species. It says the orchid is likely to become extinct in New South Wales unless the circumstances and factors threatening its survival or evolutionary development cease to operate.
1: The Newcastle Knights are reeling after a 2-point loss to the Cronulla Sharks last night at Shark Park. The Knights scored more tries than Cronulla, but captain Kalen Ponga failed to convert 3 from 4 conversions. Try scorers included Ponga, a double to Greg Marzew and 1 to Dylan Lucas. After the match, hooker Phoenix Crossland told ABC Sport it was a frustrating loss.
5: That was our game to lose. I guess other than that sort of start of the second half, I thought we were on top of them most of the game. They're a quality team, they don't give you much, so I'm very proud of the effort we put in. But we're a different team this year, we need to win those games. We didn't win tonight, so it's not good enough.
1: And the Knights women's coach Ben Jeffrey says tomorrow's doubleheader at Hunter Stadium is a great step forward for the club. The Knights will host the Dragons for round 3 of the NRLW with kick-off from 6:15. The Newcastle Knights Women's Premiership New South Wales Cup side will play as the curtain raiser. Jeffrey says it's great for the team and the community.
6: We try to create this one club mentality. We have training sessions together and things like that, and love if we could get some double headers where, I suppose, even at little boutique stadiums as well to fill it. So pretty exciting for the weekend. I think the girls are looking forward to it.
1: That's the latest ABC News.
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10: Good morning to you. The machine was misbehaving there for a moment. The sun's not quite up. Maybe it's sleeping in like the machine. But I, excuse my voice, but I just know that on our waterways are armadas of fishermen and fisherwomen and fisher kids heading out, and we're going to find out about fishing in a

moment. And we're also going back in time, remembering 61 years ago with snow falling in the valley. Dave just reminded us before, courtesy of a photo of a young Dave sitting on a tractor with the mountains in the background covered in snow. That is at Vasey. Well, it wasn't just Vasey. We heard from Catherine Kingaroy before. Snow at Musselbrook. And

0: And we lived in Thornton, mm-hmm. but we always went over to visit my parents, mostly on Sunday. And I remember getting over there, and of course it was all excitement. We'd heard, because there was no phones and that. We didn't have any phones to find out about these things, but somehow or other, Mum and Dad found out. So we all got in the car and went up, and as I was saying to the lady, I have had a lot of family in West Wall's End,
1: right?
0: And we all seemed to be up there, especially my aunt, uh-huh. Auntie Ev. She was the more or less the mayor of West Wall's End at the time. She knew everyone and everything.
1: Well, Auntie and, Ev, did you say?
0: And Auntie, she was with us.
1: Auntie Ev.
0: Auntie Ev, that was.
1: There we go. Yes. Now, from West Wall's End, of course, unless people probably know West Wall's End, but one of the joys of West Wall's End is you can see the mountains. So do you remember arriving at your mum and dad's place, and do you remember looking up at the mountain?
0: Yes, I can, yes.
1: What did you see?
0: Oh, well, I don't think we could see it from there, but as we got closer to West Wall's End, of course we could, yes.
1: There.
0: But, yes, it was all excitement anyway.
1: And what'd you do once you got up there into the snow?
0: Oh, I think we froze, of course. we threw snowballs and, yes.
1: That's fantastic. And had your Auntie Ev ever seen snow before?
0: No. She was a Westie person and, didn't go far from Westie at the time.
1: How wonderful it took her, made her a kid once more. And what about you yourself, Joy? Had you seen snow?
0: No, I hadn't at that stage, no. But we have since, but no more up on Sugarloaf, though.
1: No, indeed. Yeah, the snowfields on Sugarloaf aren't so great these days.
0: No. as a matter of fact, I haven't been up there for quite a while anyway. We must try and get up there and have a look. It was our favourite place.
1: You definitely should. For old time's sake, head up there and remember Auntie Ev.
0: Yes, that's right. And my parents, my mum grew up there too, and she can remember going to dances and that up on, they had a hall or something on Sugarloaf, and they used to have dances there.
1: Oh, my goodness.
0: Yeah, something like that. It was either a hall or just a restaurant. I'm not a cafe. I'm not real sure about that. I'm going back a long time, but she used to tell me stories about that.
1: Wow, what another wonderful memory. Hey, Joy, it's been lovely yarning with you. Thanks so much.
0: Thank you.
1: Okay.
0: Bye.
1: Joy's memories with Auntie Ev of throwing snowballs and being kids, even though they weren't kids. You can behave like one. On Sugarloaf in the snow. Do you have memories? 1-300-33-1233. Or you can text through 0487-99-1233. Just as Fred now in Dungog does, nice memories, he says, when I lived in Muswellbrook, I bought snow chains. You bought snow chains? Holy moly. From a farmer who had bought them in 65. We used them a few times on Barrington Tops. That makes sense. But the alpine climate is retreating fast now. Cheers, writes Fred, now in Dungog. Wonder if snow's ever fallen in Dungog, Fred. Since you're new to town by the sound of it, mate, probably only been there 50 years or something. Some of the older residents might remember if snow ever fell in Dungog. And speaking to us from Muswellbrook is Beryl. Morning, Beryl. How are you? Oh,
2: good morning, Scott. That was the most wonderful day. We woke, a neighbour knocked, tapped on our window at daylight. Come and see the snow, and we thought they were having a lend. We'd been married, I think, 3 years, and we just had our first daughter. She was two. And the garden I talked to you about now was done nothing but a clear pallet just about in those days, and the neighbours next door was. And we looked out, and everything was snow white.
1: Wow.
2: And we went up to the common where the coal mine was still working, and there was mounds of coal everywhere, and they were covered just like little mountains of snow.
1: Could you believe what you were seeing? Did it look surreal?
2: It was just beautiful, and my daughter was only two, so she wasn't old enough, but she looked, the kids from up the road all come to Thompson's next door and built a huge snowman in the garden. He had a top hat and a carrot for a nose. And it was absolutely beautiful, but just recently our son rang, sent us some pictures early in the morning.

0: morning. He's just retired and put cameras all around his house. And there was snow falling in Musselbrook at 4 o'clock in the morning.
1: Oh, my.
0: And you could see the flakes floating down. It wasn't rain. It was snowflakes floating down at 4 o'clock in the morning.
1: And it must be amazing for you to think where you now have your garden, your beautiful garden.
0: I was 25 then, Scott, and I'm 87 now.
1: And, well, in the years since, you've created this beautiful garden, but once it was a field of snow and wonder.
0: Oh, it was absolutely beautiful. And it just blew you away because who would have thought we'd ever have snow here? I do have a lot of pictures, but I have no idea where they're buried at the moment.
1: Buried under the snow.
0: Under years and years of others.
1: Yeah. Oh, but Beryl, so good to hear from you about something more than gardening. This time we're talking snow. Who would have thought?
0: Yeah, and it was. It was just an amazing. It was amazing morning. Yeah, I thought I'd just let you know we did have plenty of snow.
1: I didn't. Yeah. I've learned something this morning, courtesy of you and Kath. So thank you.
0: That's all right. Thanks, God. Bye.
1: See you later. Might speak to you during gardening.
0: I don't know that I've got anything today. We're getting too old now and we can't get anyone to help us and it's getting a bit depressing instead of enjoyable.
1: Oh, look, never too old, Beryl.
0: Oh, well, we try not to be, put it that way.
1: Good on you. I'll join you.
0: Okay,
1: see you later. Take care.
0: Bye-bye.
1: Bye. Isn't that fascinating? Oh, I love the story. There are the mounds of coal, snow-covered. There in Musselbrook. What about you? 61 years ago, when you were shivering, were you also in a state of wonder at seeing snow? Whereabouts were you in the valley? 1-300-33-1233 or 0487-99-1233. From snow to water, as I mentioned, we'll soon be talking fishing with Jason Nunn. And of course, we'll be talking to our surf guru, Dave Anderson, just before seven. And a little later in the show, we get a postcard from the Bay from tourism leader Frank Future, who tells us how 1,500 or more people will tomorrow form into a human whale.
2: It's about the length of a football field, about 100 metres long, and we just squeeze everyone in and get to choose the part of the whale that you might want to be in. You could be in the blowhole or up the tail end or in the mouth.
1: Frank Future, who is part of the whale as well. He'll tell you which part of the whale he's forming tomorrow. So that postcard from the Bay later in the show. So it's all happening on the land, the water and the airwaves from which snow and memories are fluttering here on 1233 ABC Newcastle and ABC Upper Hunter. Here's Bread, make it with you. Good morning to you.

Beautiful song, isn't it? Especially for a Saturday morning. Just the right mood. Make It With You, Bread. Gee, they had some fantastic songs. Hey, thank you very much to Mac, our Catho correspondent, Catherine Hill Bay. Says there are a few clouds hanging around here in Catherine Hill Bay this morning. 12 degrees, writes Mac. Bit damp. And he's mentioning all these memories coming in, remembering the snowfall event on Mount Sugarloaf back in 61. Keep them fluttering in. I love them. 1-300-33-1233 or 0487-99-1233. And he says, I can't wait to hear Kim Wilde's interview later in the show. It's quite the chat. She is quite the person. Let's head out onto the water, shall we? From snow to water.

0: Jason Nunn, so good to speak with you again. How are you?
1: Mate, not too bad, not too bad. I mean, it's nice to get out there and have a bit of a look and actually see a bit of blue sky for a change.
0: Now, you don't see as many people out fishing in winter because I guess it's cold on the water, but are fishing folk missing out? Is winter actually a good time for fishing?
1: Look, it is, Scott. I mean, it's. I would prefer to fish winter. I think the ability of, getting onto the lake, the amount of bait fish that's in lake itself, mulloway, obviously small, you know, like I call them squire, but small snapper, flathead in particular. But then, of course, you get your tailor and salmon, and there's a lot of very good brim. I think winter is a forgotten time. A lot of people will get to the sort of Anzac Day, maybe Mother's Day in the beginning of May, and put their boats away and not actually then get them back out until October. They've just missed what I consider probably the best 3 or 4 months fishing of the year.
0: When I'm kayaking at times, Jason, I'm literally paddling through the water boiling, and I've often wondered, I wonder what these fish are that are here in such numbers. It makes the water look like it's moving in a different way than water usually does. It's just, as I say, like going through boiling water. What would that be? What would those fish be?
1: I would think they're going to be bait fish, and a lot of times there you get small pilchards or white, like frogmouth pilchards and white bait. And significantly they come in autumn, and we see them come down through the channel, and some afternoons down there, like you said, just as like a sheet of glass, and the whole, like maybe a big patch, like might be sort of like a 20, 30 meter patch, just physically rippling. Now that bait moves in big numbers into the lake itself, and then starts to, basically ball up, and it'll be just huge structures of bait fish. And of course we rely so much then on your tailor and your salmon and other species to get in there and start chopping into the bait. And it just makes the lake so active. So it's you're right. Look, sometimes we used to have guys that always come in and say, "Oh, I've just been out on the lake and I've been fishing the best bait school I've ever seen in my life, and I didn't catch anything on it." I said, "That's because there's nothing there. You've got to look for the worst bait school you can see on the sounder possible. Something looks like it's just been getting chopped to pieces. That's where it's most active, and that's where you'll get the better result."
0: Huh. Being a big lake, as you well know, are there certain parts to head to have a successful fish, and what can you catch in what part?
1: Look, I think that, like, we were out on the lake yesterday doing a test run, and that's probably a good example. Up around Spears Point, it was down as low as about 13 degrees. It was quite cool on the water. As we started to move back down to the middle, it sort of picked up again to about 15.5, and definitely through winter, the southern end of the lake where it has that tempered water coming from the power stations, obviously Vales Point and Araring, temper that water. And I think the southern end of the lake tends to then attract a lot more bait fish because it is so warm. We did see a lot of bait through, just an example, yesterday in that Valentine area, back over towards, Cole Point. There was a lot of bait going through there, but there's a lot better bait schools down around Pulbara Island south, particularly on the western side, heading back over to, say, where Dora Creek is. I think that is the key, and really the fishing that you sort of get down towards, say, Waiheke in particular, this time of year for brim, is sort of outstanding. Look, the water temperature offshore is quite good too. We've got to think about it. It's still 19 degrees off our part of the coast, and that water that flushes in and out, that's why I still think, the channel and certainly the back of the islands there still holds a very good opportunity for the likes of brim and obviously tailor and even flathead for that matter, because the water is still 19 degrees.
0: Beyond the lake, where do you recommend in our region at this time of the year for fishing, and what can you catch at this time of the year in other places?
1: Look, I think if you're going to the offshore, I really do like I favour the offshore this time of year. The inshore fishery, that fishery in and around anywhere from, say, 15 to, say, 35 metres of water, Scott, it is unbelievable. And particularly at the moment, there are a lot of snapper coastally. We've even had, still there's bonito around. We're seeing long-tailed tuna still around coastally as well. So there's lots of opportunities on that inshore fishery. And, of course, if you're able to go out a little bit wider to what we call the farm, which is that 100-metre line, trag, kingfish and snapper in that particular area there. We're sort of spoiled for choice through winter because we don't get those 25, 30 knot nor'easters just pulverizing you all day long. We're tending to sort of see a little bit more out of the west, maybe northwest, west, even southwest, and we can get away from it. Off, what that actually does for us, though, it makes the bar crossings a lot safer too, mate. And I think that's really important if you are going across bar crossings.
0: Absolutely. And Marine Rescue would say thank goodness for that as well as any boatie. Jason, you're not just a keen and knowledgeable fisherman. You help out other fishing people through your business, of course. Just how popular is fishing in the Hunter these days?
1: Look, I think it's incredibly popular, and it's sort of, there is a lot of kids that are very, very keen on it, I've got to say. You know, like, I mean, I still do my Swansea fishing report, which you're probably aware of, and the amount of kids that I bump into that watch that report is incredible. So there's so much enthusiasm. You only had to go down there a week ago. We were both past the bridge, and you should have seen the amount of kids that were fishing off to the side of the bridge and from the RSL and the like. There was heaps of guys. So, look, I mean, I think it's a great opportunity to take the kids out. I mean, there's so many distractions in the world for kids, and I reckon that fishing in particular stabilizes it, and it's just a great opportunity for the families. And, mate, it's, you know, it's certainly gaining in popularity, that's for sure.
0: And in the world that we're in, as you point out, we need these escapes. We need things that clear the brain.
1: Oh, look, 100%. And look, time goes so quickly. It's amazing. You could be down there fishing, and before you know it, you've been there 4 or 5 hours. And I know people might think that's impossible, how boring that would be. But it's not, because everything's happening. It's so active while you're doing it. Look, I love it. I'm obsessed with it. And I think there's a lot of people out there that are like me.
0: I think you might be right. Jason Dunn from Fisherman's Warehouse Marine and Fishing Authority. Always good to speak with you. Thanks so much for being part of Just Add Water.
1: It's a pleasure, mate. You know that.
0: He knows these waters like just about no one else, which means he probably knows how to catch a fish or two. Jason Nunn from Fisherman's Warehouse Marine. Always good yarning with him. Thank you for your text coming in regard to memories of the snow from 61 years ago. You have fantastic memories, no doubt about it. But 61 years ago, let's face it, like yesterday, right? Matt, Munich Matt again. Hey, mate, g'day. Yes, I can guarantee it snowed in Musselbrook. I was living at Cayuga at the time on a dairy farm that Dad was share farming on. Also, he says, I have a photo of my future wife on Tangaree Mountain up Cranky Corner Road at Glendon Brook building a snowman. Finding the photo could be a problem. Matt, you don't need the photo. You clearly have a beautiful memory there, right there. Photo of the mind. Thanks for sharing it. Hi, Scott. We drove home with a little snowman on our car. What? From Sugarloaf writes Maria. Hey, Maria, how long did that snowman last on the car? And from Lemon Tree Passage, on this day it also snowed in Gunnedah. I was 11 years old. I have a photo of my dad holding an umbrella as it was a Sunday morning. We were up early to go to Mass. I still remember this day, writes Anne from Lemon Tree Passage. And she adds, no snow here today, just rain. And if it starts snowing in Lemon Tree Passage, that will be one for the ages. No doubt about that. Oh, we've been so busy talking about snow, but we've always got time to talk surf. Hey, Dave, how are you?
2: Yeah, Scott, yes, I remember all our windows freezing over in the car, and also all our hoses froze up too.
0: In Merriweather?
2: Particular time. In Merriweather. Yeah, well, actually, we were Bar Beach at that particular time.
0: Oh, my. That's extraordinary.
2: Yeah, so I've never counted that again before, but I remember that distinctly when I was a grom. But up here this afternoon, might as well be this afternoon. It's like we've just had a shower come through. We've got south-southeast winds getting around to the southeast now. They're freshening around about the 10 to 12 knot mark. Surf conditions, well, they've backed off a little bit from yesterday. It's very choppy, very uninviting, very poor quality. Long gutters at most of the beaches and outside banks are tending to close out. There's a low pressure system forming up on the north coast, so looks like we may see an increase in swell from the east tomorrow. But today, wave size, well, it's around the 3 foot mark. Our wave rider buoy is ready 1.3 metres at 14 seconds, 146 degrees. Water temperature is still on 17 degrees. We'll see the high tide at 11:31. That's 1.5 metres. But yeah, no protection locally from this actual wind direction. So if you're really super keen, like not even Nobby's Bank would be worth a paddle at the moment. It's just a little bit too small for that. So unfortunately, the bad weather and bad surf over winter is continuing over the weekend. Still no ship anchor off port in the harbour. Southeasterly winds there at 16 knots. Down at Swansea, southeast at 8 knots. Now the bar there is moderate to rough. 1 metre seas and a 1.5 metre swell. The pressure 1,031 and 13 degrees. Port Stephens, east southeast at 7 knots. Inside water slight, no break on the shoals. Barometer there 1,028. They've had 3.2 mil of rain overnight. 14 degrees and 96% humidity. So it's not exactly a write-off, but there's only one or two people with towels on down on the beach. Most of the people up along the promenades. But yes, no protection from this wind over the weekend. So, oh, geez, it's going to last through to next week too on the forecast.
0: Oh,
2: so.
0: Dear.
2: Need a surf sacrifice. That's when somebody goes down and burns their surfboard. So, any volunteers who want to burn their $1,000 surfboard?
0: Go ahead. No, nice idea, but no. Hey, Dave, enjoy your weekend, stay dry, and don't get frozen.
2: Okay.
0: See you, mate. Dave Anderson at the beach. Keep those snow stories coming, but we're talking coal after the news, which is now.

0: morning, Bridget Murphy with ABC News. Three men have been charged over an alleged break-in and child abduction in the New South Wales Upper Hunter. Police say four men forced their way into a Muswellbrook home last month where a male occupant was assaulted. Two children, aged 7 and 4, were also allegedly taken from the home before being found nearby shortly after. Three men were arrested yesterday. They have been refused bail and are due to face court today. A fourth man was arrested shortly after the incident in June. He'll face court in August. A distillery owner has been charged by Lao officials after a mass methanol poisoning incident in 2024 in which two young Australian women died. Southeast Asia correspondent Tim Swanston reports.
1: 19-year-old Bianca Jones and Holly Morton Bowles died after the incident at the Nana Backpackers Hostel in Vang Vieng in November 2024. Four other tourists died, including two Danish women, after consuming tainted drinks. Australian and Danish officials were present at a press conference in the Lao capital on Friday, where Danish officials said Lao authorities confirmed they'd filed charges against a distillery owner over the incident. Those charges include the sale of food products harmful to health and operating an illegal business, which carry a possible jail term of up to 4 years.
0: Attacks near the Strait of Hormuz have killed 10 Indian soldiers, prompting grieving families to urge both sides to stop targeting commercial vessels. Rachel Clayton reports.
2: In the wake of two more deaths this week, the Indian government announced new measures to track sailors already in the region and issued an advisory notice, warning shipping companies not to hire Indian sailors for voyages through the Strait of Hormuz. But for some workers and their families, the measures have come too late. Dozens of Indian sailors have either been killed or seriously injured in attacks by the United States and Iran as the two sides try to control key shipping lanes. One of India's maritime unions has called the strikes an unacceptable war crime and is demanding compensation from the US and Iran for victims' families. Rachel Clayton, ABC News, New Delhi.
0: The New South Wales Rural Fire Service is deploying logistics and fire management specialists to help with wildfire operations in North America. The deployment comes after a request from US authorities, with Australian and New Zealand personnel set to provide incident management support as crews battle severe fire conditions. Deputy Commissioner Ben Millington says there's a strong relationship between the fire agencies internationally.
3: As we saw during the 2019-20 season, New South Wales put out the call for help, and we saw firefighters from not just interstate but internationally as well, including a large contingent of United States and Canadian firefighters. So this is our time to repay that favour, and we're working hard to get those crews over there as soon as possible.
0: British MP Andy Burnham says he wants to give hope to voters in his first speech as the leader of the UK Labour Party. The newly elected Micah Field MP's confirmation as Labour leader means he will be sworn in as Britain's 7th Prime Minister in less than 10 years on Monday. It comes as the populist right-wing Reform UK leads opinion polls on the back of a loss of faith in the main political parties. Mr. Burnham vowed that the Labour Party will put people first.
4: This generation of politicians, myself included, have failed to challenge a political culture and an economic model that simply doesn't work well enough for ordinary people. Four decades of the neoliberalism that began in the 1980s have not been kind to the places that built our party.
0: One Nation leader Pauline Hanson has appeared at a private gala in London, but the media have been locked out. Here's Europe correspondent Elias Kluwer in London.
5: Pauline Hanson is listed as a speaker at a swanky gala at the UK's Conservative Political Action Conference, but the media has been barred from entering the event. Senator Hanson is also expected to speak on a panel event on Saturday morning UK time, which will be her last engagement on her two-week visit to the United Kingdom. The visit, described by the senator as a fact-finding mission, has drawn controversy after she met with far-right anti-Islam campaigner Stephen Yaxley-Lennon, who goes by the name Tommy Robinson. The One Nation leader is also facing questions over who paid for her Italian holiday, where she was photographed at a luxury resort with her billionaire backer, Gina Rinehart.
0: Back home, a federal inquiry has heard racism against First Nations people is causing harm beyond online abuse. The inquiry into racism against Aboriginal and Torres Strait Islander people has been holding hearings in the Northern Territory this week, hearing allegations of systemic racism in NT courts, hospitals and schools. The NT government did not provide a submission. Indigenous rights advocate Thomas Mayo says racism is causing real consequences for First Nations people.
6: There's a real pattern of this, and there's no clearer evidence than the gap that continues to fail to be closed, especially as racism gets worse and we see these harms becoming, more real, not just online, but on the streets and in the prisons.
0: The New South Wales Psychiatrists Union says there needs to be a complete reset of the state's approach to mental health as the government reviews the care of a man charged over the alleged murder of a Sydney grandfather. Coram Ash was discharged from a mental health hospital months before the alleged attack on a 74-year-old man last Saturday. New South Wales branch chair Dr. Ian Corbell says there aren't enough psychiatrists, psychologists or case managers to support patients after they're discharged from hospital.
7: People, when they are referred into the community sector, they're a group of patients with serious mental illness who need ongoing care pretty well for the rest of their life. But we're not seeing that happen in the public sector as it used to. We're seeing people being discharged to GPs and the like because we don't have enough staff.
0: The Land and Environment Court has heard the development of a biomass generator near Singleton may not be as carbon neutral as promised. Courtney Yendall reports.
8: Last year, the state's Independent Planning Commission refused plans to restart Redbank Power Station near Singleton with plans to burn biomass to generate power. The IPC was worried it could incentivise land clearing. Verdant Earth Technologies is appealing that decision before the court. A week-long hearing began yesterday. The court heard there were a number of unanswered questions about the project's claim to be carbon neutral, including the high emissions processing of the plant material into wood chips. The hearing continues next week.
0: The Australian children's TV program Play School is today celebrating 60 years on air. Sam Wilkinson reports.
9: There's a bear in there.
10: At 10 a.m. on Monday the 18th of July 1966, Play School was introduced to Australian television. It was based on the original British version. It aired in New South Wales and Victoria with Diane Dorgan and Alistair Smart as the presenters.
11: Teddy wants to be an astronaut and go for a rocket ride.
10: Originally in black and white, Play School went to colour broadcasting in 1976. Over the years, children have been entertained and educated by dozens of presenters who all became well known by just their first name. And not forgetting the mainstays like Big Ted, Little Ted, Jemima and Humpty.
0: And now with a look at sport, here's Erin Maschivetra.
12: The Sydney Roosters have moved into second place on the NRL ladder after holding off a resilient Melbourne Storm side to win 14-6 at the Sydney Football Stadium. The Roosters scored 3-1, including Daniel Tupou's 195th career try, to seal the win. Roosters fill-in fullback Cody Ramsay has told ABC Sport it was a gutsy performance from his side.
13: It got hairy there, but the boys got it done. I'm glad they got it done. We fought to the end.
12: Meanwhile, Cronulla has secured a third straight win after holding off Newcastle 20-18 at Shark Park. In the AFL, Adelaide has become the first team to beat Sydney at the SCG this season with a 16-point victory. Australian golfer Lucas Herbert leads the Open Championship after carding an 8-under par round of 62 in the second round at Royal Birkdale. And one of the greatest cricketers of all time, Sir Garfield Sobers, has died aged 89. The former West Indian captain became the first player to hit 6 sixes in an over. He also held the record for the highest test score of 365 runs for more than 30 years.
0: To finance, stocks on Wall Street have closed lower as investors continue to pull back from AI-driven shares, sparking a broader sell-off across the market. The Dow Jones Industrial Average fell 0.75%. The broad S&P 500 lost 1%, and the tech-heavy NASDAQ was 1.4% lower. The global bench Brent crude is higher at $87.88 a barrel. The Australian dollar is lower at 69.8 US cents. A partly cloudy day expected across the Hunter today with patchy morning fog and a medium chance of showers, most likely in the late morning. Daytime maximum temperatures across the region between 14 and 19 degrees. Newcastle, Maitland and Lake Macquarie looking at a top of 19 degrees today, Scone a top of 17. That's the latest ABC News.
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15: You're with Scott Bevan.
16: Well, good morning to you as we make our way into the weekend. Thank you for journeying with me and spending some of your Saturday right here. And thank you for sharing your memories of Snow in the Valley. This all began after Dave Williams, our Vasey correspondent, sent in a wonderful photo of himself as a kid sitting on a tractor, and there in the background, sprinkled across the ranges, was snow. From 61 years ago. So what would have that been? 1965. But we were talking about the snow on Sugarloaf in 65 and the snow in Muswellbrook and other parts of the valley. However, 10 years on, Sugarloaf in 1975 had another dusting of snow, as Texter John has reminded me. And John, I remember that. I have vivid, visceral memories of that freezing day in 1975, and then seeing on the news, on NBN News, snow on the mountain. Incredible. 75, I wonder if it was black and white or colour, because right about then is when things were turning into colour on telly. I can't remember that. Not that it matters. I just would have been bewitched by the white over that mountain I knew. If you have memories, I'd love to hear. 1-300-33-1233 or 0487-99-1233. Share those memories of snow in the valley. Well, in this hour, this might get you phoning as well. Something that gets so many drivers frazzled at best, furious at worst. Parking in the heart of Newcastle. I know, it's a weekend. I don't want to get your temperature up. However, now, if you can't work out why there's, 1P, 2P, 4P here and there, and why it's so hard to get a park irrespective of what numbers attached to it, and why the avalanche of signs leads to confusion or even worse, a fine, then we want to hear from you, and you'll want to hear from Callan Poole as well. Councillor Poole will be joining us just before 8 o'clock to talk about all this. So Councillor Callan Poole joining us just before 8. Cara will be here with her What's On list, sorting out our weekend. If you want to add to that list, as well as sharing your snow memories, tell her all about it and she'll tell me. 0487-99-1233 or 1-300-33-1233. You can also tell her about any event that's coming up. And then she'll tell all of us about it just after 7:30. But first up, so much of the Hunter is built on coal, yet for others, the industry that has generated energy, generated jobs, generated an income and a way of life here in the valley, is also seen as undermining their livelihood and their future. So it's created cracks. And so much of this has been playing out in the heart of the valley over the past couple of days, with a hearing by, I guess, the watchdog, you would call them, the state watchdog, the Independent Planning Commission, into the proposed extension of life of the Hunter Valley Operations mining complex, an enormous complex halfway up the valley. And one of those involved is a young farmer from Lower Belford, not far away from the mines, and a student, what's more, of the impact of the mining industry, Sophie Nichols. So Sophie will join us for a chat very shortly. And don't forget, later in the show, we'll hear from the person behind this. Ah, 1980s icon, Kim Wilde. She's on tour again. And Kim and I talk about her pop career, past and present, her love of gardening, because she was, and probably still is in many ways, a celebrity gardener in her home country in Britain. And she pays tribute to her friend and fellow singer, Bonnie Tyler, who we lost 10 days ago.
17: She just had it all going on. She was the real deal.
15: And I bumped into her many times over the years, and you never met a more warmer, more beautiful person.
16: Kim Wilde, later in the program. Let's check the weather, shall we?
17: Weather.
16: Partly cloudy, medium chance of showers today, most likely in the late morning. Light winds becoming south to southeasterly, 15 to 25 kilometres in the morning. Daytime temps will reach between 14 and 19. Pretty much there in a lot of places right now. Newcastle, Nobby's Weebagamba 15.7, East Maitland 11.3, along with Scone at 11. Murrurundi Gap 8.3, Taralba. Morning everyone in Taralba, 15.7 degrees, Dungog 10.8, and Nelson Bay 14 degrees. As for tomorrow, rinse and repeat. A little bit of rinsing, it would seem, with the showers. Partly cloudy, slight chance of a shower, most likely in the morning. Winds up to 25k, then becoming light in the evening. Overnight temps 7 to 11. Daytime temps between 15 and 19. Won't play the traffic sting, the traffic music, because it's all looking good. But if you beg to differ, phone in and let me know and share your snow memories, 0487 99 1233. Or phone, only if it's safe to do so, 1300 33 1233. Since we were talking about Bonnie Tyler and remembering Bonnie Tyler, here she is, Lost in France.

0: Bonnie Tyler, the late, the great Bonnie Tyler, and dear friend of Kim Wilde, who you'll be hearing from later in the program, with one of the hits there, Lost in France, at 19 past seven. Well, for the past couple of days in the heart of the Hunter, people have been mining into the heart of who we are and where we're headed, perhaps, as a valley. The state watchdog, the Independent Planning Commission, has been holding hearings into a proposal to extend the life of the massive Hunter Valley Operations project. Now, those in favour of the mine's expansion have talked about jobs, about financial security, and they've had, how will we put it, influential supporters. And this is what the state member for Upper Hunter, Dave Lazell, said on the breakfast program here yesterday.
1: It has a huge implication in the valley for people if this mine does not go ahead. We are talking economic Armageddon. I'm talking huge amounts of poverty. Now, I get that these climate warriors are out there fighting for the climate and fighting for the world. I get it. But I tell you what we should be fighting is poverty. And that is what we are facing here in the Hunter Valley if this project does not go ahead.
0: Economic Armageddon, the words of Upper Hunter MP Dave Lazell there. However, not all those speaking against the proposal would necessarily label themselves, as Dave used the term there, climate warriors. Let's see if this person associates herself with that term. Sophie Nichols, who's a fourth-generation farmer from Lower Belford, so we're talking not far from the HVO complex. She's also studying the impacts of mining on communities in the valley, and she joins us on the line. Sophie, good morning to you.
2: Good morning.
0: Are you a climate warrior?
2: No. You know, I mean, my family used to be heavily involved in the National, so to hear that, it's a pretty bad affront. I mean, we've been farming this land since the 1930s, so, and I want to continue that. That's my entire wish.
0: Okay, before we talk more about the mine, tell us about this farm, about your long connection to the valley and particularly to that part of the valley.
2: Yeah, I mean, it's the story of many farms. It used to be a dairy farm. Yeah, it used to go down to the Hunter River, and it's kind of been cut up over the years, and we've transitioned. So we have beef cattle on the farm now. It's much smaller than what it used to be, but I'm still here, and I still carry the stories that my parents and grandparents and great grandparents had here, and we have diversified. We now have sheep in an orchard, and I work with two restaurants in Bacolban to sell produce to.
0: So you're supplying food. You are part of the chain of food security for all of us.
2: Yes. Yeah.
0: And how you see yourself, how you define yourself, how much is that entwined around that plot of land you call home and where you work?
2: Everything, really. Most of my friends, I went to school in Singleton, I've now left in Newcastle and Sydney, and the main thing that's keeping me here is this farm and this tradition, and I hope to continue here. I mean, it's nearly every part of my identity.
0: And as I mentioned, you've been studying at the University of Newcastle, the impact of mining on Hunter Valley communities. What have you been researching?
2: So we've been researching final voids. So that's the pit that's left after all mine has been coal has been left. And we kind of look at how that's going to affect communities, the drawdown, the perpetual drawdown of water, seeing that the voids are under the water table. The Hunter is the furthest inland coastal river system in New South Wales. These pits will have an impact on water security, particularly in my community in Singleton.
0: So impacts downstream.
2: Yes. Yeah.
0: All right. With all that in mind, what you've just told us over the past couple of minutes, what do you know from your study, from your life experience, from how you see yourself? What do you think of the prospect of HVO continuing up to the mid-2040s?
2: You mean we had the IPC, as you mentioned. It was, I mean, I had to leave. You know, I mean, what we were hearing was it was less jobs than ever before. It was emissions. You know, I mean, the emissions in that this mine will create, will lead to job insecurity. I mean, we had the leading professor, Penny Sackett, say that 18, 19 summers will be the average. I wouldn't farm. I could not farm in a climate like that. And I would be the first generation to leave. And my story wouldn't be unusual.
0: But there'd be many who say, well, your story is but a small part of the story of the Hunter Valley. Let's look big picture here. We heard others at the hearing talk about the big picture economics, saying this is a good thing for the Valley with a net benefit of about $5.7 billion to the state's economy. And we just heard Dave Lazell say before, to not have it is tantamount to economic Armageddon. That's all a very powerful economic argument, isn't it?
2: No, not for me. I mean, the coal's there because the river's there. And if you don't have the river, you don't have coal. And this is the closest we're going to get to that river. And it is an affront to jobs globally. It was what Dave said was highly critiqued of HVO yesterday. And I wish he was there. I wish he listened to it, because it was very difficult. And I could see some of the people that I went to school with who worked in the mines, who were finding it very difficult to sit there and listen to people like Greg Mullins, who says that he won't be able to put his life on the line fighting fires for us, for miners, for farmers, if we continue to fuel these fires that we're experiencing with fossil fuels. Like, it was a difficult day. And I wish Dave was there. I mean, I understand. I mean, he's part of our community, and you know, I mean, his job is to protect us. And the future jobs are in other industries. They're still in mining, but they're not in thermal coal mining. And we have to accept this. And we must accept this as soon as possible.
0: Sophie, in the Valley, with the tide of support for the mines continuing, and part of that support we saw writ large with people in high-vis clothes and with placards there fighting for their jobs, do you feel as though you're swimming against the tide in this river valley?
2: I saw men and women throwing flags for Glencore, and I wish they realised that if the no one's buying coal, Glencore won't be around. And I think we need to have much more discussions here. I mean, we can't be flying flags for Glencore wanting job security. We know that mine extensions don't give job security. I mean, we've had a coal mine close well before its closure date, Yancoal's Ashton mine, even though it was extended, you know what I mean? And Dave and I think the union, and I think other people that have a lot more power than me as just a small farmer, need to have conversations with mine workers and encourage them to transition as soon as possible.
0: You refer to yourself there as just a small farm worker. What would you do economically? What would you do for a living if you don't have your farm?
2: I would go elsewhere. I would leave the valley.
0: But this is so much of who you are. How can you do that? What would that do to you emotionally?
2: Oh, look, it would be, I would, you know, I mean, if this mine extension goes and what was, not modelled, it was measured, you know, and what we're seeing in Europe will come. Our summer is likely to be that I would sell the farm and leave. It would be devastating. I mean, it's not an uncommon story in my community of Singleton LGA. I mean, a lot of people have left for mining. They've left, you mean, they've got money and moved elsewhere, or they've just left entirely. So that would just be another story.
0: Okay, looking at that story, which, as you point out, is a part of the story of the Hunter, agriculture. It is so much a part of the history and culture of the Hunter. So what of the future of agriculture in the Hunter Valley?
2: You mean HVO will have a direct impact on the Glenys Creek, and that will have a direct impact on the entirety of the wine area. I don't know. This is the biggest setback I've described at the day. This is the biggest setback in the four generations that I have farmed on this land, this mine extension. It is so close to the Hunter River. It will have a direct impact on Glenys Creek. And they do not have any industry, coal mining included, without water. And you have to get that balance right, and this extension is not there. And we are talking, I mean, all the policies that the government has put in place to transition, it is an affront to that. We can't say transition and then allow this. I mean, we're about to host the COP. Climate change. I mean, we're going to approve HVO and then hold a climate change conference? It does not make sense.
0: Where to from here? What to do with words and passion, which we can hear, all of us can hear, you hold in abundance? What are you going to do with all those words and passion? How do you turn that into doing something to bring about change?
2: Well, I hope to see HVO not approved, and that's why I have put myself out there and copped quite a lot, if I'm honest, on social media from miners and other people who are pro the industry.
0: But these are your neighbours, presumably. Well, not direct neighbours, but we're talking about fellow residents and lovers of the valley, and you're copping criticism?
2: Yes. Yeah. No, they are my neighbours. Yeah. No, I live in a mining community and always have done. And yes, I mean, it is a hard decision, but if I worked in an industry that was, perpetuating greater risk to floods and fires, I would have to really consider if that was an industry for me, particularly if I had young children. But with words, I hope the government puts in place provisions to ensure that there is paid leave for workers to retrain, that mining companies at least give, the Future Jobs and Investment Authority is still in the parliament, but it gives 4 years' notice that in that legislation that we can transition. I mean, there are other jobs within mining, just not in thermal coal. And that's my that's what I say to my neighbours whom I speak to who work in the coal mines. Like, it's when we say that we're climate warriors that are blow-ins from the cities, I am most certainly not.
0: Four generations.
2: Yeah.
0: Mm. Sophie Nichols, farmer, student, and sounds like a very proud Hunter Valley person, a daughter of the valley. I thank you for your time and speaking and sharing your perspective this morning.
2: Thank you very much.
0: Sophie Nichols there. We're all of the valley, in the valley. Do you have a view? 0487 99 1233 or 1300 33 1233, and keep those snow memories coming in as well from 1965 and 1975. We'd love to hear from you. But for now, it's news time.
3: Good morning, Bridget Murphy with ABC News. Three men will front court today, charged with the abduction of two children in the Upper Hunter last month. Digby Worthmuller reports.
4: Police responded to reports of a home invasion in Musselbrook in early June and were told a group of four men had forced their way into a house, allegedly beaten a male occupant, and then fled on foot with two children, aged 7 and 4. A short time later, police arrested a 36-year-old man and located the two children near to where the incident occurred. The injured man was taken to hospital while the arrested man was refused bail and will appear in court next month. Further inquiries led police to arrest three men, aged 33. 23 and 27. They were all refused bail and will face court today. Investigations are continuing.
3: The state's police minister says a recent operation targeting retail theft will not be the last in the Hunter Valley. This week, police charged 11 people following an investigation into several theft incidents in the Newcastle area, mostly involving liquor stores. The latest Bureau of Crime statistics show in the 2 years to March, incidents of stealing from a retail store jumped by almost 28% in the Hunter Valley. Minister Yasmin Catley says police are working with retail organisations to catch those involved.
5: Police are using evidence and intelligence targeting specific locations. So if you have experienced something, if you've seen something, if you know something, please let police know so that they can put that brief of intelligence together and enact these targeted operations.
3: A Land and Environment Court hearing into the development of Australia's largest biomass generator near Singleton is underway. Courtney Yendall reports.
6: Verdant Earth Technologies wants to burn biofuel in the restarted Redbank power station that shut in 2014. The Independent Planning Commission rejected the plan, which prompted the company's appeal of the decision in court. Verdant wants to use problem invasive native species plaguing farmers in western New South Wales to power the plant. The court heard that Indigenous elders supported the idea as it would promote the sustainable management of country in line with Aboriginal cultural practices. The hearing continues next week.
3: Hundreds of dwellings are planned in a seniors living development at Chisholm near Maitland. Giselle Wakatama has more.
7: The Berry Park Seniors Housing Project involves 913 seniors dwellings, serviced apartments and facilities. Of the new dwellings, approximately 19 will be designated as affordable housing. Plans are before state planning officials, and the developer says the state significant project is a direct response to the current housing crisis and the state's commitments to the National Housing Accord 2022. It says that accord highlights the urgent need to deliver housing. The developer says the existing development on the site contains high-quality social infrastructure with facilities to be expanded if the project's approved.
3: To sport, the Newcastle Knights are reeling after a two-point loss to the Cronulla Sharks last night at Shark Park. The Knights scored more tries than Cronulla, but captain Kalen Ponga failed to convert three from four conversions. Try scorers included Ponga, a double to Greg Marzieu, and one to Dylan Lucas. After the match, hooker Phoenix Crossland told ABC Sport it was a frustrating loss.
8: That was our game to lose. I thought other than that sort of start of the second half, I thought we were on top of them most of the game. They're a quality team, they don't give you much, so I'm very proud of the effort we put in. But we're a different team this year, we need to win those games. We didn't win tonight, so it's not good enough.
3: And Newcastle Knights women's hooker Olivia Higgins is urging locals to come out and support the NRLW team for their first home game of the season. The Knights host the Dragons at Hunter Stadium tomorrow evening with the New South Wales Women's Premiership side to play before the top grade clash. Newcastle will be looking to bounce back from a two-point loss to the Roosters and will be looking to celebrate Higgins' 50th NRLW game with a win. She says she hopes the late starting game on a Sunday doesn't deter people from coming to cheer them on.
9: Having an earlier game on a Sunday afternoon, last day of school holidays, would be ideal, but at the end of the day, it is what it is. And I do encourage Newcastle fans to come along and I will put on a good show for you.
3: You're up to date with all the latest from ABC News.
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0: Well, good morning to you. In spite of a bit of rain, looks pretty grey and mizzling out there. I hope you're having a fine Saturday anyway. It's about to become an organised event-filled Saturday for you because Cara's coming in with her What's On list very shortly. Thanks as well for your texts coming in, not just about snow memories from 1965, 1975, there might have been other times. I was never aware until this morning of snow falling in Muswellbrook in 65. Incredible. There must have been other parts of the high places in the valley where snow fell beyond Sugarloaf. I'd love to hear 1300 33 12 33 or 0487 99 12 33. Thank you as well for your texts in regard to that interview just before with Sophie Nichols, farmer, student, and bristling at the term climate warrior in the valley, not far from the Hunter Valley operations, this massive complex that is being reviewed at the moment as to whether it gets a longer life to the mid-2040s or up to the mid-2040s for parts of this mining complex. You heard Sophie's view. Here are a few of yours. Who's going to pay for the

0: reliable if people don't have the money to go to the restaurants that she supplies, writes Tricia. And I thank you for your view, Tricia. And Michael from Belmont simply puts it as HVO coal mine expansion. The commission is still inviting submissions via its website for the next 2 weeks, and it's pretty straightforward to do so if you care about the Hunter's future and want to have your say. You can choose to be anonymous or say where you're from if you prefer. And he goes on to say, it just takes a few moments to do this, to write this, and your voice will be heard. Your voice will be heard. It only takes a few minutes to do this. Democracy at work, writes Michael from Belmont, encouraging people to make a submission on the IPC website. Something else that gets people talking around here is parking, whether you live in Newcastle or you're coming into Newcastle. 1p, 2p, 4p, is this parking issue in the city of Newcastle peeing you off by any chance with all these p's? Or have you found it hard to find a park at all, especially a longer time park if you work in the city? Where do you park? How far do you have to walk? Or worse, have you parked where you shouldn't, or you just got confused with all the 1p, 2p, 3p, 4p, 8p, whatever, and you copped a fine? Well, this is something that may have you driving in circles. If it has, in frustration, then Councillor Callum Poole is joining us to discuss it. You're welcome to share your view and stories as well. 0487 99 1233 or 1300 33 1233 is how you get in touch. And don't forget, later on, there's the person behind this, Kim Wilde, who's touring Australia later this year. And as she told me, she still absolutely loves pop music.
1: There's something very potent about expressing your joy and to be alive, and your love of music from the past, and trying to move it forward in a really celebratory way. It's really a sort of expression of the joy of being alive, really. But pop music is a very specific way of doing that.
0: Pop icon who loves her job, Kim Wilde, just after nine. Another icon, not a pop icon, but certainly an icon of this place, joins us next. Cara, after this modern-day pop icon, Olivia Dean, Man I Need. Talk to me, talk to me. Why are you shaking your head, Cara?

0: Sarah O'Brien, good morning to you.
1: Good morning to you. Lots going on this weekend, but something very important tomorrow. There's a special service to commemorate the 110th anniversary of the Battle of Fromelles, which took place in northern France on the 19th and 20th of July, 1916. But in this battle, there were men from the Hunter Valley, and we will remember them tomorrow evening on the Anzac Memorial Bridge at 6 p.m. So this was the Australian Imperial Forces 5th Division, and I've been told they suffered more than 5,500 casualties in those 2 days, which I think is... it's believed to be the greatest loss by a single division in 24 hours during the First World War.
0: By any nationality, any force.
1: Yes.
0: Wow.
1: So we're going to hear more about this from Newcastle-based military historian David Dial a little after 10. Mm. But you can go and be part of it tomorrow evening at 6 o'clock, Anzac Memorial Bridge. It should be a beautiful, beautiful service. Mm. Another event tomorrow, not honouring people, but the Giants of the Sea, because it's that time of year where hundreds meet on Fingal Bay Beach to form the outline of a 100-metre humpback whale to pay homage to the annual whale migration. It starts at 10 o'clock. Then I don't know how they do this, but somehow they manage to muster all these people to form a very beautiful human whale. Mm. And they do use drones to help get everybody into shape.
0: And they draw it on the sand.
1: They do draw it in the sand. But still, once you're there with all the hundreds, it's quite complicated. But
0: have you done it?
1: I haven't done it.
0: I bet you'd
1: watched
0: love
1: a video. I would love to do it.
0: Yeah. Which part of the whale would you choose to be?
1: Oh, I would be the fluke.
0: Would you?
1: Yeah.
0: Right.
1: Or the hump.
0: I thought you'd be like the mouth, so you could tell
1: everybody what to do.
0: Yeah,
1: actually, now you've mentioned it,
0: that's
1: definitely more appropriate for me. And then after I've done that tomorrow, I'll go and have a sausage sizzle. I take the kids to look at all the lovely stalls because there'll be lots and lots of people there who can tell you all about those whales passing through the Hunter, all the experts. Morissette, chill out. That was postponed.
0: Yeah.
1: It is on this weekend.
0: Great.
1: It's on today and tomorrow at the showground. Starts at noon, goes on till 9 o'clock tonight, and 8 o'clock tomorrow night. Heaps of entertainment. There's fire shows, bubble workshops, live music, of course, rides, food stalls, all of that. So if you're going along to that, delayed. But however,
0: stay away, rain.
1: Oh, yes, please.
0: Yes, please.
1: Club Katara, they have a disco for the kids today from 1 o'clock with plenty of games. That's at 2 Howell Street, Katara. Tomorrow, hopefully again, rain stays off. Spears Point Park have their homegrown markets between 10 and 2. And finally in Rathmines, the Western Lake Macquarie Concert Band. They are performing a very special afternoon of music, transporting you onto the silver screen with Music at the Movies. And that's happening at 33 Stilling Street, Rathmines, from 2 to 4. Tickets are $15, but it does include a free afternoon tea, and that is tomorrow. Before I go,
0: oh, no.
1: I have a question.
0: If only people could see the look you're giving me. Yes.
1: I am very excited. Do you do Christmas in July?
0: No, I don't.
1: Would you like to do it next week? Because next week's the 25th of July.
0: Oh, let's do it.
1: So
0: does it involve
1: wearing a Christmas jumper?
0: Oh. That wasn't what first sprang to mind.
1: Playing Paul Kelly's Gravy Song.
0: We're not playing Paul Kelly's Gravy Song. What else?
1: Getting some bonbons, wearing jingle bells,
0: eating
1: delicious food.
0: And?
1: That's about it.
0: What else do you do Christmas
1: in July? Oh, sorry. Yes, I forgot. Yes, and well, not this time. Not at 7:45 in the morning.
0: It's Christmas.
1: Let's clear it with the boss.
0: Let's not.
1: Okay, so this time next week,
0: Christmas
1: jumpers.
0: In July.
1: Christmas in July.
0: Is everyone invited?
1: I would love to invite everybody to our Christmas in July next week.
0: All right. Who's going to play the part of the drunk uncle?
1: You, clearly.
0: Oh, she's rude, isn't she? She's rude. Oh, so much for the festive season. Thank you.
1: Bye.
0: Is Linda Ronstadt. Up next, the perennial, we're talking parking with Councillor Callum Paul.

0: Linda, sorry to leave you there. Just when you're telling me you're no good. But I know a lot of people want to talk about this, about parking. So how long did it take you to find a park the last time you went into the heart of Newcastle? Maybe you were heading for lunch, taking the kids to the museum, just trying to get to work, working in the city and finding a park. So you find a park at last after driving around and it says 1P, 2P, 4P, which section is it in? They're right beside each other. What's going on? So did you then, whatever you were doing, spend half your time just looking at your watch going, oh dear, I don't want to end up with a fine? Hasn't Newcastle changed dramatically? And perhaps one of the biggest telltales is parking in the city, which means a lot in this place that had the revered Hunter Street of the Newcastle song, all about car culture. The policies are taking it somewhere else. The roads are taking us somewhere else as we look for a park. Let's find out how that is all playing out and whether reality has caught up with the vision or whether we seem to be on two separate roads here. We'd love to hear your experience, 1300 33 12 33, or text through 0487 99 12 33 in regard to all of that. But this is someone who has some thoughts on this subject, who's spoken a lot about it. Callum Poole, the Liberal Councillor for Ward 4 at the City of Newcastle. He joins us on the line. Councillor, good morning.
1: Morning, Scott. Good to be back.
0: Of all that you deal with and listening to people's concerns and a huge array, I'm sure, how often is parking on the list?
1: Oh, it's definitely up there, and it's certainly one of the big issues that I wanted to tackle when I first got elected. This is an example of where poor planning and poor decision-making over the years has exacerbated an already existing problem in our CBD. So, yeah, it's a big issue for myself and for many residents.
0: Poor planning? What do you mean by that? Because there's been so much planning, so much talk, so many policies. What's the problem? Hasn't it kept pace with the way people use the city?
1: Well, there's two different things. There's the ideology that drives it, and then there's there are the actual planning decisions. So, first and foremost, there's this move within the planning sector and the transport departments that they want everyone to move into more active modes of transport. So, walking, cycling, public transport, and one of how that manifests in planning and policies. Is that you get changes like what occurred to Newcastle's development control plan just a couple of years ago, mm-hmm. where requirements for minimum parking in new residences are eliminated. In fact, they capped the number of car parks that you can put into a new apartment building or dwelling in the inner city. The second is planning decisions. So you've got things like the university that were put into the heart of the CBD with zero dedicated parking. What we've seen is both the new space building and the Q building, and now there's a new construction underway for 400 plus beds with zero dedicated parks for the students that are going to live in that accommodation. And of course, what that means is that if they can't park where they live, they will then take up public parking on the street and then parking stackers.
0: So what's that all literally mean on the street for those who either work here, want to come and shop here, and you hear the complaints of shop owners in the heart of the town, or for those who simply want to visit? How does this plan, this ideology, to use your term, that there's ideology at play here, how does that all play out on the street in everyday life for the heart of Newcastle?
1: Well, it means more cars and less parks. We're seeing the East End developments. You're seeing a lot of development occurring in our city. Without the proper amount of parking needed for those people who live there. You get a two-bedroom apartment, you might have two people living there, and you can even have a one-bedroom apartment, and you'll have a couple living there that'll want to have a car each, and that's just not being provided. So you're getting a lot more people who are living in our city or who are going in there for study or for extended periods of time, including those, as you mentioned before, who work in the city, who are having to compete with on-street parking, which was ultimately designed for the large part in our city to be for business turnover, for those who were going in for an appointment or going in to catch up with a friend for a coffee, for short stays. But of course, if we haven't got long-term parking provided for those who work and live or spend longer times in the city, then it increases demand and puts pressure on the short-term parking facilities in the city.
0: Callum, there are those who argue, though, that the city, The CBD is built on a peninsula, and if a whole bunch of cars comes in, it clogs it. It takes away the quality of life for all in the heart of the city. This is not good for the city. And they cite precedents all over the globe where in similar geographies, in cities or communities like ours, the cars are left on the outside and you come into the city, be it on bikes, be it on public transport, but you get the cars out of the city so that everyone in the city literally can move around rather than it being clogged up by four wheels and two. Does that make sense?
1: Oh, of course, I understand where the thinking comes from, but the reality is something quite different. I mean, there's, I think, the only example of a significant parking stacker that we have, what you would consider in through that lens as being the outer city would be at the Newcastle interchange, just there. So that's an option for some people, but ultimately, you look at the really challenging business environment that those East End shops and businesses are trying to compete in, or at even Derby Street and all the way through to the junction. There's a reason that our Stocklands and our Westfields and our Charlestown Squares are all doing so well, and that's because people can drive in, park, and get to everywhere that they need to go. Now, you can't do that in the city. And that's ultimately, if we want to have a thriving business environment that can compete with those kinds of more modern developments, then we need to make sure we're providing the resources and the environment for that to occur. And of course, one of the challenges in Newcastle as opposed to many other cities across the world is that we just do not have the quality public transport system that we need. We are a regional city, and a lot of people, including, as I mentioned, students who would be studying and living on campus at the university, come from regional areas. And, if you come from the Central West or the Northern Tablelands, it's very difficult to just jump on a bus or jump on a train and get all the way to Newcastle, enough provisions to live for, a whole semester on a university campus. The reality is that we're just not as connected as you would be in, say, Sydney.
0: As it is, people are staying out of the city. So what's the answer? How do you provide more parking? How can you, when there's limited land, and what land there is often being turned over to developers to build yet more apartments and create yet more parking issues in the city? What's the answer, Callum?
1: Well, I would say a good starting point would be to undo some of those changes to the development control plan that were made a couple of years ago to make sure that where we are building new dwellings, we're providing enough parking for the people that live there. If you're a resident, just make it easy enough and straightforward enough for them to be able to park their vehicle there where they live so that they aren't spilling out onto the streets. That will help take pressure off in future years. But of course, there's also some ongoing works. The council still needs to decide how they're replacing the lost car park from the King Street parking stacker just a few years ago. And of course, we've got it might be news to some listeners, but we do have a comprehensive parking strategy coming to council before the end of the year. So mm-hmm. I haven't got any insights as to what that will reveal, but obviously watch this space as to what that strategy may reveal.
0: Indeed, we'll all look forward to that. Elvis' text here is probably a case in point of many here, Callum. We avoid going into Newcastle. Lack of parking forced us to return to a suburb and take a bus to town, so it's so much easier and less stress. People are avoiding coming into town. That is not good for the city, is it not?
1: No, it's not good for the city at all, and I share that sentiment. I find it much nicer ride when you jump on a bus to go into the city, but of course for those who are less abled or in a rush or even those who are just visiting our city for short term, that's not always a viable option.
0: We only have a minute to the news, but 1P, 2P, 4P, far less 8Ps for the city workers these days. Why does it have to be so complicated and confusing?
1: Well, if I put that question to those in the transport department at council, they would simply say that it's about environmental factors affecting the street. And what I mean by that is, 2P, 1P in areas where you do need a high rate of parking turnover, and then larger 8P and 4P options for where people can stay longer.
0: See, you explained it. There you go. Thank you. Councillor Callum Paul, look forward to speaking with you when this comprehensive study does come out to see your take on it. Doubtlessly, you'll be speaking to it in the lead up to it and trying to shape it in some way. But I appreciate you being part of the conversation that so many like to be part of here in the city because it affects them on a daily basis. Parking. Thanks very much.
1: Thank you. Good talking.
0: Councillor Callum Paul there. If you have a view, let me know, 0487 99 12 33 or 1300 33 12 33 is how you can get in touch. The problem is the council is not keeping up with the city's rapid growth, says this texter. News time, 8 o'clock.
2: Good morning, Bridget Murphy with ABC News. The Psychiatrists Union says the New South Wales government needs to invest more in community mental health services as the sector faces scrutiny following the alleged murder of a Sydney grandfather. The state government is reviewing the clinical care of Coram Ash, who was discharged from a mental health hospital 8 months before he allegedly killed a 74-year-old in Yennora last weekend. College of Psychiatrists New South Wales branch chair Dr. Ian Corbell says chronic workforce shortages need to be addressed.
3: There are quite marked gaps in community mental health care that's available in New South Wales. Unfortunately, New South Wales has the lowest community staffing per capita in New South Wales. We have shortages of over 30% of psychologists, for example, and we spend the least in community care.
2: The conflict around the Strait of Hormuz has claimed the lives of 10 Indian sailors, and grieving families are urging both sides to stop targeting commercial vessels. South Asia correspondent Rachel Clayton reports.
4: Dozens of Indian sailors have either been killed or seriously injured in attacks by the United States and Iran in Middle Eastern waters. India's Ford Seamen's Union says the strikes are an unacceptable war crime against innocent workers and is calling for compensation from the US and Iran for victims' families. The Indian government announced new measures to track its citizens already in the region after two more sailors were killed earlier this week. The government has also taken a tougher stance with shipping companies, formally advising them not to hire Indians for voyages through the Strait of Hormuz. Rachel Clayton, ABC News, New Delhi.
2: The US military says it's carrying out further strikes on Iran for the seventh night in a row. US Central Command says the attacks are designed to further degrade Iran's military capabilities. Iran is retaliating with missile and drone attacks targeting US military assets in neighbouring Gulf states. Meanwhile, the US President Donald Trump has threatened to add smoke damage costs to tariffs on Canada as more than 800 wildfires burn across the country. Smoke is wafting south into the United States, affecting air quality in a number of cities. In a post on social media, Mr. Trump says the United States is being invaded.

0: aided by filthy air. With the president says he will call Canadian Prime Minister Mark Carney to demand an explanation over his country's willful negligence that has imposed an incalculable cost on the US via the smoke. The cricket world is mourning the death of one of the greatest all-rounders in history, Sir Garfield Sobers, who has died aged 89. Tim Wharton reports.
1: Born in Bridgetown, Barbados, with an extra finger on each hand, Sir Garfield Sobers hit 26 test centuries while representing the West Indies from 1954 to 1974, and he held the test record after racking up 365 runs for more than 30 years. It took countryman Brian Lara to finally eclipse his mark. Sobers was also the first player to hit six sixes in an over. Apart from his batting, Sir Garfield was also a versatile bowler, dangerous with both wrist spin and fast-medium deliveries, and he was an athletic fielder. The West Indies Cricket Federation announced his passing, saying that in the story of cricket, there are great players, there are champions, then there are those rare individuals who redefine the very meaning of greatness. And Sir Garfield was the greatest.
0: In the AFL, Adelaide has stunned the Swans by 16 points in wet conditions at the SCG, 13-9-87 to 10-11-71. Adelaide's relentless tackling unsettled the Swans, while their fall to forwards were superb. Darcy Fogarty was on target with kicking four goals, including three in the final term, and had 20 disposals. Swans coach Dean Cox says his side must handle the big moments better.
2: We've got work to do. As simple as I can be with that. You know, everyone, all of us have to do it, and we need to do it pretty quickly. So we, under no illusion that it's an area we need to work on. We'll get to work on that.
0: And Cronulla has secured a third straight win after holding off Newcastle 20 points to 18 in wet conditions at Shark Park. The Knights scored 4 tries to 3, but goal kicking proved the difference, with the Knights only converting one of their tries. Tomorrow night, the Knights women's side will play their first home game of the season, hosting the Dragons at Hunter Stadium from 6:15. A partly cloudy day expected across the Hunter today. Medium chance of showers, most likely in the late morning. Newcastle, Maitland and Lake Macquarie looking at a top of 19 degrees today. Scone a top of 17. A partly cloudy day tomorrow with the chance of a shower. ABC News.
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4: Saturday Breakfast with Scott Bevan.
5: Well, good morning to you. Lovely to have your company. A couple of issues in the past hour, issues very much at the heart of our lives in Newcastle and the Hunter. We were speaking to Newcastle Councillor Callum Poole just before the 8 o'clock news about that perennial parking in the city. Actually, it's getting worse and worse to many, isn't it? Especially if you work in the city. Where to park? How far do you have to walk to get to work? Well, Nigel of Charlestown says, public transport, safe and efficient, fast and reliable, affordable and diverse. Imagine that. Where is great public transport in the councillor's ideology, writes Nigel. I guess the councillor would argue you're talking about a state issue there, and there is often an issue that it falls into the cracks between local and state governments. Who supplies what? But public transport, raises Nigel. Thanks for that, mate. Much appreciated. Merv of Newcastle says, why can't the old bowling club site, south of Market Town Shopping Centre, I guess be used as a parking area you're referring to, Merv? Merv, it's been turned into a park. If you have a look, it seems to be a reserve now. And you could say, what about more parking area over the road in that Market Town area? Multi-levelled. Well, it's about to get multi-levelled over the coming months and years. More apartments, which will mean more cars. Let's see what that policy comes up with at the end of the year that the councillor was talking about. This one also on parking. With all the taxes charged and rich resources of this country, we should already have a community transport system equal to the Japanese. We should be focusing on building safe and user-friendly transport infrastructure, says Kristen from Redhead. Thanks very much for that. We're also talking about mining with a fourth-generation farmer, Sophie Nichols. And Sophie was saying, where's the food going to come from if people like me can no longer farm? in favour of massive mining operations like the Hunter Valley operations. Well, someone wrote in, I think it was Tricia from Anna Bay, saying, my son has just bought a block of land thanks to the mining industry, obviously providing him with a livelihood. And this person, Ray from Merriweather, in turn has written in saying, please ask the mother of that miner who is buying a house where he will eat if, quote, that woman's farm doesn't grow food. So many perspectives, so many arguments in this debate here. And something else we've been talking about this show, memories of snow in the Hunter from 1975 on Sugarloaf and even further back, 1965 in different parts of the valley. Someone who remembers is Stephen, who is in Scone. Stephen, g'day.
6: Hello, Scott.
5: How are you?
6: Oh, not too bad, thank you.
5: Very good. So do you remember the snow in 75 or 65?
6: No, 65.
5: Okay, where were you? What do you recall?
6: I was in a little village called Owens Gap.
5: Oh, yeah.
6: Yeah, and on the Saturday, we were at the Musserot races. Down there at the races, yeah. And it was a bit of day. It was absolutely a mongrel day, actually. And it was that cold, you know, it was just unreal. But on the Sunday morning, I caught up first and I went and got the ashtray out of the old slow busting stove,
5: yeah,
6: and took it outside and opened the back door. And being only eight and I'd never seen snow, I shut the door real quick and put the ashtray down and raced back into my mother and father's room. And told them, I said, you want to get up and then have a look at this big Jackie Frost? I thought it was frost.
5: Yeah.
6: And so we all got out and opened the front door and then we got out on the veranda and had a look and it's just 5 inches of snow.
5: Did you run out and play in it? Did you head out? Did you head out and play in it?
6: Yeah. No, we played in it all day. We made snowmans and everything. But on the other hand, it broke the 1964-65 drought.
5: Is that right? Oh,
6: yeah, we had a drought in 64, 65, and it broke the drought.
5: What a way to break the drought with the first time
6: and then,
5: snow.
6: Like that afternoon, it started raining and then washed all the snow away. But on the Monday morning when I went to school in the Scone, the snow is still on top of Owens Gap. It's still there Monday morning.
5: And an eight-year-old remembers it.
6: Yep.
5: Stephen. Beautiful memories, mate, and thank you for sharing it with us.
6: No, that's okay.
5: All right, mate, have a good day.
6: Yep, thank you.
5: Fancy that. Rushing out, been rushing back into Mum and Dad saying, there's a big frost outside, more than frost, it was snow. Some lovely pics of from Mac as well. Thank you, Mac, of the snow on Mount Sugarloaf, black and white pics. Oh, no, bit of colour as well. Making snowmen in the snow on Mount Sugarloaf in 65. And you write here, it's making me feel older, Scott. It's okay, Mac. It's all good. It's bringing back good memories for us. Well, from then to now, and thanks for all your memories, by the way. Keep them coming. 0487 99 1233. 1-300-33-1233 if you wish to phone through. Keep those numbers handy because of where we are now. A little rain hanging around, which may be good for the garden. It may be a good reason for you to stay indoors and be part of our gardening hour. And instead of getting your hands dirty, you can use those fingers to get tapping. Tap these numbers in I'm about to give you for gardening talkback. And waiting to answer any gardening questions is our horticultural expert and gardening Australia guru, Linda Ross. She's in the building. But Linda is waiting for you to phone, and you can do that by tapping out this number. 1-300-33-1233. 1-300-33-1233 is how you do that. And then you can speak with Linda and then your gardening query will be answered. Now, if you can't talk directly with Linda, but I would heartily recommend it, then keep tapping and texting your question with this number, 0487 99 1233. Whichever way you do it, be part of our gardening hour. And the joy of gardening is universal and it touches everybody, even pop icons. Next hour, you'll hear my interview with the person behind this.

0: Keep me hanging on. That's what we shall try not to do during Gardening Talkback. We won't keep you hanging on. That's Kim Wilde. And Kim isn't just a singer. She's also a very keen gardener. In fact, she's kind of like Linda. She's a celebrity gardener. Having written about it, she's had a TV show about gardening in Britain, and she's won awards, including at the famous Chelsea Flower Show. So Kim loves dipping her hands into the soil, and not just to grow things.
1: Gardening and being in nature and close to nature has, you know, a very spiritual aspect to it, and it learns, teaches you about patience and teaches you about gratitude and, you know, it's and simple things and solitude and quietness and beauty.
0: My chat with Kim Wilde next hour, but this hour it's all about you and Linda and gardening. 1-300-33-1233. Get those calls in and those texts, 0487-99-1233. Just to sign off on the transport issue. Morning, Scott. Living in Katara and getting into town. That's a great Novocastrian saying, isn't it? Let's go to town, into town. My local bus terminates at Broadmeadow Station. I've got to get the heavy rail into the interchange, then change onto the light rail. Of course I'm going to drive, says G. Lady Gardner. That's the issue of that so many of you are raising, public transport. If you want us out of our cars and want us into buses and trains, make the buses and trains run more regularly. That seems to be a message coming through time and again. Let's see if it is indeed gardening weather before we start talking gardening.
2: Weather.
0: Yeah, partly cloudy, medium chance of showers, most likely in the late morning. Light winds becoming south to southeasterly, 15 to 25 kilometres an hour in the morning. Daytime temps reaching 14 to 19. We're there in some places already. Newcastle, Nobby's, we began for 16.4 degrees. Paterson, 10.9. Let's just round it off to 11. Currumbong, 11 as well. Murrurundi Gap, 8.5. Scone, 11.3. And Fingal Bay, 15. 11.3, Stephen, who told us that snow story before. No snow today, mate, in Scone. Thanks again for that snow story. Let me tell you what tomorrow's going to bring. Same as today, pretty much. Partly cloudy, slight chance of a shower, most likely in the morning is what you can expect. All looking good on the roads, traffic-wise, but if you beg to differ, 1-300-33-1233 is how you can phone it through, or better still, the passenger can, or get the passenger to text through any issues you see on the road, 0487-99-1233. But get your calls in for gardening using those numbers now. Linda's waiting. And in but a tick, we'll speak to Anne from North Lambton about her question.
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0: Where it's time for this
5: Gardening Talkback.
0: Linda Ross, good morning to you.
6: Hello, Scotty. Hello, everyone. Hello. I had a beautiful time last week. I went up to Murrurundi Garden Club and we had a luncheon at the golf club. About 200 people, all from the region.
0: Oh, heck.
6: Yeah, it's like it was a 40th anniversary birthday, or 60, it might have been 60, anyway.
0: Of the garden club.
6: Yeah, it was great. It was really great. So a whole lot of garden clubs come together to celebrate their birthday, and I got to meet lots of wonderful gardeners from up in the valley. So I want to say a big hello to them because I know they're listening.
0: Awesome.
6: They are, they always listen to our show, Scotty, so that was really cool to meet them all. It was lovely.
0: And you were guest speaker?
6: I was guest speaker, so I had a...
0: What'd you talk about?
6: Well, what did I talk about?
0: Tell me gardening.
6: I like to keep it really fun, and so I like to sort of think of it as a kind of comedy routine. I think life's too stressful and too serious. So it was about gardening, but sort of all the mistakes I'd made, plus lots of fun. But I wanted to have fun with it. So, we had lots of, I gave them a bit of an insight into Gardening Australia, really, Costa and Clarence and what happens there, and a little bit of a heads up of what's happening on the TV show because it's being reimagined in a new format when it comes back.
0: Don't you hate this term, reimagined?
6: Yeah. Well, we certainly haven't now, but we've been working on it for a year.
0: Okay.
6: So it's got a new format, new music when it comes back in a week's time.
0: Okay.
6: New music, new graphics, and a slightly more contemporary focus where the show isn't that magazine format. It's got a sort of a theme throughout the whole episode that takes you on a journey. That's another word I hate.
0: On a journey, yeah.
6: It's like a, all these words that we hate in the and new management. But yes, it's
0: quick,
6: really
0: move on.
6: But
0: nothing
6: it is
0: to
6: see
0: here.
6: Really interesting, and it's fun, and I'm really interested to see how you like it or not. So that'll be interesting.
0: People will love it.
6: Hope so. Yeah. It's we certainly spent a lot of time like fashioning these episodes out, so I really hope you guys like it. That's for sure. And such a great team to work with. So very lucky girl over here. But yeah, really nice to get up to Murrurundi. Such a beautiful valley. Such a lovely community and gardeners.
0: It's awesome,
6: who just
0: isn't it?
6: Lovely gardeners who have been on those properties and into town and just it was really awesome. Really loved it.
0: Fantastic.
6: Yeah.
0: Let's head back down the valley to North Lambton and to Anne, who has a question. Morning, Anne. How are you?
5: Good morning, Scott. Hello, Linda.
6: G'day, Anne. How are you, darling?
5: Well, thank you. Linda, I've got a poinsettia I bought probably about 10 years ago and after Christmas I popped it in the ground and it grew beautifully and it's been in there, it's about 8 feet tall now.
6: Yep.
5: And it was all lush and that, but with all this extra rain and that, it's become quite thin and spindly.
6: Yeah.
5: And the flowers aren't as big as they used to be when it was a smaller bush.
6: Yep.
5: My question is, when should I prune it and by how much should I prune it, please?
6: Okay, so the first thing is when you buy that little poinsettia in a pot at Christmas time, it's been faked to make it flower then. Because it flowers in winter. So they fake it. So there's a Christmassy thing everyone can buy in December, obviously our summer. And so then when you pop it back in the garden, it then goes back into its normal, life cycle of flowering in the wintertime. You can hack that back. It is the toughest little shrub ever.
5: Oh, okay.
6: You can hack it right back. I'd even take it back down to the ground, to be honest.
5: Oh.
6: It will not worry. Be careful, though. The only thing I'd worry about, it's in the Euphorbiaceae family, so it's got milky white sap that can be irritating. And so wear gloves, wear eye protection, and, just hack it back, whack it all. Yeah, no worries. Yeah. And then it'll come back nice and thick, and then next winter you'll have beautiful red bracts. Now, they're not flowers. Yeah. They're the bracts. The tiny little flowers are in the inside, actually. So they're like a big sort of yellow, red leaf, but their little flowers are on the inside. They're A bract is one of those, there's a couple of flowers that have bracts. A perfect example is the poinsettia where the flower is encased by sort of showy bracts, but it's not the flower itself. Uh-huh. The flower is quite small in the centre of that sort of crown. That's what I would do. I wouldn't be too worried. They're tough and hardy and they can get really tall, actually.
5: Well, it has.
6: Yeah. So they do actually like a, big hackback once a year after flowering in the wintertime.
5: Okay. And fertilising it?
6: Anything, just throw anything at it. Whatever you've got, doesn't matter. Just an all-purpose fertilizer, that'd be fine. As soon as it warms up a little bit, it'll burst back into new growth. And then you should have a lovely compact shrub, like a nice rounded compact shrub that you can probably, a little bit better behaved for next year.
5: Yeah, and take photos of.
6: Yeah, that's right.
0: Perfect for Christmas in July too.
6: We were Christmas in July. Lulu, my daughter and I were having this huge conversation because we had to drive to Sydney yesterday and we were like, do you think anyone in Europe does Christmas in July? Like Australians?
0: No.
6: Because you know how the concept of like a cold winter, a cold Christmas is just so weird for us?
0: Yeah.
6: It's like, I like a hot Christmas. Barbies, go to the beach, wear your bikini. So I'm wondering if anyone in Europe now in the summer does like Christmas in July.
0: Probably not.
6: I think it's a good idea though. I think we should bring it back.
0: They're probably going, isn't it good to have summer holidays?
6: Yes, they probably are. I think Europeans should do Christmas in July in Germany.
0: You start that off.
6: I think I'll try.
0: Hey, Anne, thanks so much. It sounds like it's time to get hacking.
5: Yeah. Can I just ask Linda one? Your thoughts, Linda, please, on blood and bone fertilizer.
6: I mean, if you're not vegan or vegetarian, it's brilliant.
5: Just spread it around?
6: Yeah, spread it around.
0: You don't have to eat it, Linda.
6: No, but vegetarians don't like using it in their gardens.
0: From an ideological point of view.
6: Gotcha.
0: Right.
6: Yeah. But everybody else, go for it. It's brilliant. It's nutritious. It builds soil structure. It's great to put in the veggies before you do your spring planting. Roses, hydrangeas, all could do with a lovely, and I use probably like a handful per square metre when I'm doling it out. Yeah. And that's really part of my soil improvement program that I do every August, just at the end of winter before spring. I do a kind of power soil recipe where I just dose the soil up with some extras like the blood and bone and the potash. And that means that the soil has got everything it needs for the whole year and I don't have to feed anything. So I'm very lazy gardener and that's what I like to do in August, just when it warms up a little bit. So one handful of blood and bone per square metre, a little bit of potash. What else do I do there? A bit of cow manure. And sometimes I put some fertilizers in, like, you know, the Sun Impact for Roses or some fertilizer like that. But yeah, that's a really good one-stop shop in the end of winter.
0: That's your power formula.
5: Lovely.
6: It is my power soil formula that I love so much and I've been doing for decades. But
0: and people
6: it works.
0: Can see it on Facebook?
6: Yeah, I think I've got I'll put it on my Facebook page.
0: Sorry, I just dumped you in there, didn't I?
6: Thanks very much for the extra work there, Scotty.
0: Yeah, good on you, Scott.
6: No worries, mate. All good.
0: Talking of extra
6: I'll
0: work.
6: I'll pop it on there for you, Anne, and have a beautiful day.
5: Okay, thank
0: hacking,
5: you,
0: Anne.
5: Too.
0: Start pruning. Bye.
5: Bye.
6: Watch that sap.
0: Oh, is it not?
6: It's horrible.
0: Is it?
6: Yep.
0: Oh. It's not bad for you, though, is it?
6: Yeah, I think some people have an allergic reaction to it. Yeah.
0: You had me confused when you said if you're vegetarian or vegan.
6: Really?
0: No blood or bone.
6: Yeah, but it's blood and bone. It's like animals.
0: Yeah, I got it after that. Yeah. At first, I said, we're not eating it. It's okay. The soil's eating it. We're not.
6: Yeah. Oh, well, there's other fertilizers.
0: That's a really good point. Yeah, it's a really good point you raise. Yeah. That people would think, I cannot use this on.
6: Yeah, well, I loved your interview this morning up the valley with the farmer who's been there for four generations. It's, you know, people have ideological and ethical reactions to things and it's fair enough.
0: Yeah, yep. It shapes the way they think. Did you know Kim Wilde was a gardener?
6: Actually, my dad has visited Kim Wilde's garden.
0: No.
6: Yeah, and so there's an interview with her. Like, he visited her and she took him around the garden. I think it was for Better Homes, actually.
0: Right.
6: But he came back just adoring Kim Wilde. Yeah. So, yeah, he's a big fan.
0: What's his on?
6: I mean, we're all fans of Kim Wilde. I mean, such
0: absolutely.
6: A rocker. And she's a rocker. She was a rocker. She was like, it was pop, but she really did
0: She
6: rock
0: was breaking
6: it.
0: The mold to a
6: she
0: degree.
6: She really
0: You're
6: was
0: absolutely,
6: cool.
0: When we do talk about that, can I play this bit where she
6: Please.
0: Talks about gardening?
6: Yes,
0: what
6: I love
0: gardening
6: it.
0: Means
6: yeah,
0: to her.
6: Yeah, because it's obviously a spiritual thing for her and it brings her peace and her garden's amazing.
0: Yeah, this is what she said.
1: Gardening and being in nature and close to nature has, you know, a very spiritual aspect to it, and teaches you about patience and teaches you about gratitude and, you know, it's and simple things and solitude and quietness and beauty.
6: Made me think of contacting her, actually, and asking if I could get that clip for Gardening Australia as a little self-shot thing because she really does say it well, doesn't she? Because I also struggle, like, why do I like gardening so much? I mean, it's kind of hard to sort of actually say, use your words properly and, like, really pinpoint why it's so important. But I think that's the patience because you're waiting for things to grow. So you're so patient as a person.
0: Yeah.
6: All gardeners are just really patient people because we know something's got to germinate. We're quite happy to wait. And then it's got to grow. And then it comes, you know, it's such a patient hobby. Yeah. My husband is the opposite of patient.
0: So, yeah, but he's a drummer.
6: Well, he's a drummer. Now he's got a motorbike. So, yes, diabolical, really. Anyway, I'm there in the garden waiting for my lettuce seeds to germinate because my new little veggie patch is so exciting. I did it all by wicking beds I told you about, and all the little seeds are now germinating, so it's exciting. I've got beetroot and I've got like really interesting lettucey things like butter lettuce but freckles. Anyway, very exciting over there, but I'm waiting for things to germinate. I go out every day watching.
0: Come on.
6: And I've got like eschalots, you know, those long oniony things, eschalots. So I've got those coming, lots and lots of garlic, obviously. But the so you can grow unusual things that you can't really buy at the shops anymore. Like, and I've got Kifler potatoes. I'm basically going into serious potato production.

0: I say to the kids, it's my hot chip bed, like this giant bed, just hot chips, like it's all Kifla potatoes.
1: Potential hot chips.
0: Yeah,
1: yes.
0: Potatoes. And I'm doing Jerusalem artichokes. We spoke about Jerusalem artichokes on the show about a month ago. Someone rang in. It was so cool. So that inspired me to get Jerusalem artichokes. Actually, right now is a very exciting time to buy these things because it all sort of starts now. So if you wanted to start turmeric now or ginger or Jerusalem artichokes, now's when you buy them. Or if you want to think, oh, I really loved rhubarb, now's when you buy it. If you want to start strawberries, now's a great time. It's potatoes. It's coming up to potato, time to planting time. Yeah, it's just a very exciting time of the year. I know it's cold and wintry, but this is all the work for a good summer garden's done right now.
1: And you're ahead of the game. In fact, I raised you a couple of weeks ago because we were talking about coming into this dry patch that's forecast. And I was saying, oh, what do we do with gardens? I said, my guru, Linda, has all these wicking beds and it's like she's future-proofing.
0: Yeah, future-proofing. It's kind of really weird to do some fruit future-proofing like that when it's pouring down rain though, Scotty. I'm wearing gumboots
1: right
0: now.
1: You are too.
0: I am.
1: It makes sense though.
0: Yeah, you have to do it. And like no one wants an 18, 19 summer like you spoke about and the farmer spoke about on your on your show this morning, and we all remember that. Mm. I mean, we all remember that millennium drought. It was diabolical. So we just want to keep gardening. And I like the idea of not watering every day. So the wicking beds are just really, again, it's a lazy gardener strategy. It's just like you don't have to water them. You just go and talk to them and you wait for them to germinate.
1: Grow,
0: come on.
1: Grow.
0: Yeah, and I did these big anyway, you'll see it all on Gardening Australia. We shot it all. It's very exciting.
1: That's awesome. Hey, get your calls in, 1-300-33-1233, so you can speak with Linda. If you really can't get to the phone or you're like, oh, I'm frightened, don't be frightened. She's wonderful to yarn with. You can hear that. I was told yesterday not to say yarn. I like saying yarn.
0: Oh, I think
1: I just
0: yarn's
1: do
0: a
1: it.
0: Great name.
1: I just do
0: great
1: it.
0: Word.
1: So, oh, you know, you shouldn't say yarn. But
0: why?
1: I do. Oh, I don't know.
0: First Nations thing?
1: No, not for that reason, no. In fact, a First Nations person contacted the show and said, keep using it, please. It's a wonderful word.
0: I like it because there's a lot of these yarn. I designed a yarning circle for a school on the other side of the lake where they can have their, like, First Nations dances and chats, and it was awesome. I thought yarn's a great name. It's a great word for it.
1: It is, and it's a beautiful concept, what's more.
0: Great.
1: We're all talking and we're all part of the conversation, which is fantastic, which means we need you to be part of the conversation. 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If you're going, hang on, I just got my pen. I didn't get it. Here you are.
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1: And to give you time to get those calls in to talk gardening, or Kim Wilde for that matter, let's get news headlines from Bridget Murphy. Morning, Bridge.
3: Hello, Scott. Making news this morning. Three men will front court today charged with the abduction of two children in the Upper Hunter region last month. Police responded to reports of a home invasion in Muswellbrook in early June and were told a group of four men had allegedly forced their way into a house, beaten a male occupant, and then allegedly fled on foot with two children. A short time later, police arrested a 36-year-old man and located two children near to where the incident occurred. The injured man was taken to hospital, while the arrested man was refused bail and will appear in court next month. Further inquiries led police to arrest three men aged 33, 23 and 27. They were all refused bail and will face court today. The state's police minister says a recent operation targeting retail theft will not be the last in the Hunter. This week, police charged 11 people following an investigation into several theft incidents in the Newcastle area, mostly involving liquor stores. The latest Bureau of Crime statistics show in the 2 years to March, incidents of stealing from a retail store jumped by almost 28% in the Hunter region. Cronulla has secured a third straight win after holding off Newcastle 20 points to 18 in wet conditions at Shark Park last night. The Knights scored 4 tries to 3, but goal kicking proved the difference with the Knights only converting one of their tries. But the Knights women will be in action tomorrow, Scott, for their first home game of the season. Hooker Olivia Higgins will play her 50th NRL MLW match earlier this week. She signed a one-season extension. The Knights will play the Dragons. Kickoff is from 6:15, and both sides have had a win and a loss to start their campaigns. And we'll have more from the newsroom at 9 o'clock.
1: Well done, Olivia. Thanks so much. There goes Bridget. You'll hear more at 9 from Bridget. Have you seen snow in the Hunter Valley anywhere?
0: Oh, gosh, no.
1: No?
0: No.
1: Not while you were in Murrurundi the other day?
0: No. No, it was cold enough. But no. Nope, no. Never seen snow.
1: We've been talking about it this morning.
0: Yeah, you know, I have. I've been
1: 65,
0: listening.
1: 65, 75.
0: Okay.
1: Also, 1958, lovely text from Elva. Thanks again, Elva. Dr. Sisley, a doctor at Dungog Hospital, took a few of us to the Barrington Tops in an old four-wheel drive. What an experience. Oh. Seeing snow for the first time at the age of 17, right, Elva?
0: That's lovely.
1: It is exciting the first time, isn't
0: it? We haven't had any snow this winter, have we?
1: I don't think so.
0: No, it hasn't been really cold enough.
1: Our listeners in, say, up the Tops would know around Moonan. Have you had any snow, folk? Let us know. 0487 99 1233.
0: I mean, until 2 weeks ago, I didn't even think we were really getting a proper winter.
1: It didn't feel like it, did it?
0: It was like 19 degrees. Then it sort of plummeted. And I've got my little wood fire burning every night.
1: That'd
0: I'm so
1: nice.
0: Cozy in my little cottage.
1: Yeah.
0: Love it.
1: You put aside the thought of, oh, I'm burning timber.
0: Oh, I just smell like wood fire smoke, like for the whole month. But that's fine.
1: Which everything, is a beautiful smell.
0: Yeah, it's a nice smell. My hair smells like a fireplace. Everything smells smoky.
1: Let's head to Spears Point, and it's good morning to Sue. How are you, Sue?
4: I'm very well, thank you, Scott. And thank you for taking my call.
0: No worries, Sue. How can we help?
4: I have, I have an extensive area of agapanthus that got seriously burnt last summer.
0: Okay.
4: And so now they're looking very, very scrappy.
0: Just
4: with
0: cut
4: their
0: them all back.
4: Off.
0: Yeah, they're really, like, they're what we call an evergreen perennial. So they'll just keep, like, exactly like clivias. You can just chop all that sunburnt foliage off. I would have done it straight away because I can't handle looking at it.
4: No,
0: you could do
4: terrible.
0: It with a whippersnipper. You could do it with hand shears. You could do it with a hedge trimmer. You could do it with secateurs, anything. Cut it right back. Agapanthus, as we all know, they could sort of survive a nuclear attack, so they'll be fine. Some agapanthus are better than others, as I'm sure we've spoken about on the show. Some agapanthus, like those ones that sort of self-seed, shouldn't be grown in near bushland areas because they become bushland invaders. But other agapanthus, the named varieties, they are sterile, so they don't grow from seed. So they're the ones we should be concentrating on. But, yeah, you just cut it right back. And with this lovely rain we're getting, all that nice new foliage will jump back looking green and lovely in no time at all.
4: Great, because I did that on a small section where I thought if I'm doing this in the wrong way, nobody will notice.
0: So no, you're good, mate. You had it all under control.
4: Yeah.
0: Lovely. And then
4: thank
0: throw
4: you,
0: some
4: Linda.
0: Fertilizer on it. The only thing, sometimes like those old clumps of agapanthus, they're all growing on top of each other. Sometimes they're so so thick with roots and thick with plants, and sometimes that can impact their flowering ability. But they're also really hard to sort of remove. But, yeah, the first thing I would do is just cut it all back, pull out some. If you can, if they're all really kind of crowded and growing on top of each other, you'll find the flowering better when you remove some of them and they've got a little bit of room to grow. But also Geraldine Hickey, comedian from Melbourne, who's coming to Newcastle in the next couple of weeks. I booked tickets. She's a stand-up comedian. She has the funniest stand-up comedy routine about agapanthus that I've ever.
1: Comedy about agapanthus?
0: Yeah, yeah, it's really funny. You'll see it on Insta or YouTube. If you just say Geraldine Hickey agapanthus, her clip will come up. It was about, I think it was like comedy, you know, the Melbourne Comedy Festival like 2022 or something, like mid-COVID when everyone was gardening. And she starts off going, has anyone dug out agapanthus? That's how she starts. Anyway, it's really funny. If you want to laugh, look out for it. It's a scream.
4: I'll do that.
0: Because there's people, she says there's people in the world who have dug out agapanthus and who haven't. And that's how she divides the world.
4: I'm in the class of people who have. I inherited these with the house and I have dug out sections. And believe me, it was hard work.
0: If you know, you know, right?
4: Yes.
1: Hey, Sue, thanks so much. Have a wonderful Saturday.
4: You too. Thank you. Bye.
1: Bye-bye. Let's head up to lovely Seaham. Oh, this is a beautiful part of the world. And it's good morning to Vern. Hey, Vern.
5: Good morning.
0: How can we help?
5: I have a question about some cuttings that I took. I took some cuttings from a variegated abelia in March. I think it was called Kaleidoscope.
0: Lovely.
5: And they've struck really well, but I noticed when I've potted them up recently that the variegation is barely noticeable now. So I just wanted to know, have I lost it for good, or is there something I can do, like putting the young plants in sun?
0: Yeah,
5: the
0: young plants in sun would be great. And there's nothing really you can do apart from that.

0: But yeah, I think just get them in fresh pots, nice potting mix, plant each individual rooted cutting into its own spot, lots of sun, especially now because it's not too hot out there, and the roots will grow and then the variation will come.
1: Okay, that's great.
0: Abelias are like such a old-fashioned thing, but a really good mate of mine who's got one of the best gardens in New South Wales called Red Cow Farm in Sutton Forest in Southern Highlands, he absolutely loves them. He said, Lynnie, you shouldn't be such a snob about abelias. He thinks they are beautiful arching shrubs. So don't prune them. Allow them to have their space. Allow them to gracefully arch because they're in a group of shrubs called arching shrubs, which have very graceful shape to them. But if we round them in balls and, you know, and topiaries, you really lose that gracefulness. So

0: Is that right?
1: Mm, nice variation.
0: Uh-huh.
1: Clever girl.
0: Somebody's asked here, in August, I spread blood and bone, dolomite and cow manure around the garden.
1: Good on you.
0: Mm-hmm. Under the camellias, though, there's a thick layer of petals, and under the hydrangeas, there's leaves on the ground. Should I rake these up before fertilising, asks Jen.
1: They'll all just melt into each other. That's all good. More leaves, more flowers, all just lovely stuff that'll just compost down with the fertiliser.
0: More it's potential compost.
1: Oh, lovely compost.
0: Okay.
1: Leafy compost right now, all those leaves that have fallen out of those trees, you can either put them into like leaf mould bags and mould them up yourself and allow them and then spread them out into humus, not hummus, humus, which is leaf mould. And then we can, I think it's all fine. It'll all melt in together. Don't worry about it. The only time you've really got to worry about adding blood and bone to your garden is when you have a dog that likes to eat it. So that's the only kind of thing that I think, oh, some dogs like to sort of eat it and roll in it. So I've known a few Labradors like that in my life. But, yeah, I just chuck it all in there, let it all go. It's all going to become active as the soil warms up in spring, summer anyway. So it's terrific. And it sounds like a lovely garden you got there with lovely camellias and hydrangeas. Hydrangeas giving the flowers, of course, in the summertime and camellias giving the flowers in the wintertime.
0: Ah,
1: beautiful.
0: Well planned. Hope that helps, Jen. Sounds like just leave it.
1: Yeah.
0: Best sort of gardening.
1: Yep.
0: No doubt about it.
1: Exactly.
0: While I play this, come around and have a look at this photo before we speak to Adrian in North Lambton.
2: Gardening Talk Back.
0: So let's head over to North Lambton, and Adrian has a question about a flowering gum in a pot. Morning, Adrian.
3: Good morning.
1: What type of gum tree is it, Adrian? Did you get it? Did you tag with it?
3: Look, it was a flowering gum given to me at Christmas. There was a tag with it, but I don't know what it is.
1: Okay,
3: sorry.
1: All good. No worries. It's just kind of drying out those leaves. And the leaves that I can see on that photo look like the juvenile leaves. Gum trees have a juvenile, like a young leaf, and then when they get bigger, their leaves broaden and lengthen to a mature leaf. So it does look like some of those young juvenile leaves are just drying out. That's all.
3: I didn't know whether it certainly had sort of ants and

0: on it on the very new growth, and I've tried to manually remove them where possible. But sort of the very new growth is looking really healthy, but even the leaves that are only a couple of inches down are starting to get that sort of speckled red blotchiness to it, and the ones further down again are drying.
1: Yeah, I trim off all of those lower leaves because you want all the nice new fresh growth now. So anything kind of discoloured, I just chop off. In a pot, look, they just really dry out quite quickly. I know it's been really wet, but they do tend to dry out, and that's the ants are coming with dry soil as well. So just remember that plants in pots really do need like every second day watering, weirdly. Like there are, it should be in the ground, like a,
0: It will be put in the ground in sort of in 12 months' time.
1: Beautiful. So well, just make sure, just give it a half a watering can of water every second day.
0: Yep.
1: Add a bit of a seaweed solution. That might help nurture it. Take off all the old leaves. Full sun, obviously, being a flowering gum. You could give it a bit of fertilizer, native plant food, like a slow-release fertilizer for 9 months. It comes in a little tub, slow-release or controlled-release fertilizer, and you can just put like a teaspoon over the top of the soil, and that'll give it the food it needs. And then let's nurture it for a year before it gets in the ground, which will be its preferred spot.
0: Yep. No, great. Thank you. Thank you very much.
1: No worries, mate.
2: Good on you, Adrian. Thanks for your call, mate. I didn't know you could have flowering gums in pots.
1: Well, you can, but they much prefer being in the ground. I'm doing a garden consultation in Cardiff this after this show, and we're discussing in her garden. I've been there once before. She loves her native wildflowers, but at the front we're going to choose the right flowering gum, two or three for the front of her property, looking into the house. She had this giant camphor laurel, which I, at the end of the consultation last time, suggested that she remove. Well, it's a noxious weed, but it was giant. So she sent a photo saying, I've taken out the camphor laurel. Brilliant. And it just looks so good. So now we're going to work out what flowering gums out of all of the varieties that you can get, because remember they're bloodwoods, corymbias, not eucalyptus. And there's pink and there's lipstick pink, there's white, there's pale pink, there's little fairy ones. There's so many. Oh, there's orange, there's red. So, yeah, we're going to discuss that with a lovely new wildflower garden underneath. Oh, so that's what I'm doing this afternoon.
2: So should Adrian, if he's got the land there at North Lambton, should he consider putting it in the earth?
1: He said he's going to plant it in next year, so it's one more year. Right. I don't know. Yeah, I mean, natives, like the only thing in a pot should be in a pot to, in my world, should be succulents. That they're the only things that are really going to handle being in a pot. Everything else is just going to need so much water, like every second day.
2: Lilies? You see lilies in pots all the time.
1: What kind of lilies?
2: Oh, all sorts of different ones I see in pots, and they look lovely in the short term at least.
1: Yeah, I mean, it's just extra maintenance, isn't it, I suppose? Plants in pots dry out quicker. There's less there's less soil. The terracotta pots that take the moisture out of that soil. So really, you know, the things that grow in pots really just like frangipani's fine because they're sort of succulent. Yeah. All the succulents, agaves, cactus, that's all fine because they like a drier conditions. But anything, once a plant dries out and for an extended time, it's really hard to sort of provide like CPR, get it back to living, and it's struggled, and it's and then sometimes the roots will go around the pot because it's been in that pot for too long, and that can cause problems the whole way down the track. Yeah, so good to get them into the earth as soon as possible. But we all buy plants and then just leave them at the back door. So don't, you know, it's not like we all do it.
2: Don't suffer plant guilt.
1: Yeah, no, don't be guilty. Okay. We all buy things and then don't have a spot for them or whatever. So, yeah, just sometimes pop them in a little saucer of water or anything.
2: Yes, indeed. I reckon this person, this is only a guess, probably met you at Murrurundi, or the word has spread further up the valley and over the ranges and gone further and further and further, because this fellow, Ron, is from Tamworth with his text. Linda, what do you do with roses that are sprouting now with the mild winter? Oh, yeah, mild winter is setting off all this strange action. And warm days, can you prune them now, asks Ron from Tamworth.
1: Yep, prune them.
2: Now.
1: Prune them. If you've got shoots coming,

0: prune them. Look, you know what? I think roses, it doesn't even matter. Like, you can prune them anytime. They're so tough. Like, I would prune them now. If you've got new shoots coming because of the warmer weather and, you know, it really hasn't had, you know, cold, hasn't got down to single digits, I don't think, not at my place. Yeah, just prune them back. It's like end of July. Go for it.
1: Tamworth gets colder.
0: But even if he prunes them now, right, and it's really cold next week or the week after and it gets a frost, they're just going to, like, the new growth's just going to get frosty and then It's just going to come back again. Like, they're not ever going to die because roses are inherently vigorous and strong and you just can't kill them. They're tough. Roses last for 100 years. Like, they're just such tough plants. And I think we mollycoddle them too much. So even if you prune them now and if it did, like, get frosty or snowed next week, I don't think it would be a problem, to be honest. So I would just prune them now. I worked for my first job was at Swain's Rose Nursery, The biggest rose that, you know, they're from Narrabri.
1: Synonymous with roses.
0: I knew Ben Swain, I knew Valerie Swain, I knew Elwyn Swain. I worked for Elwyn Swain. Ben used to prune roses with a hedge trim, a chainsaw. He would chainsaw the roses at that place in Dural. He would just get his gender, thousands of roses. When you've got thousands of roses, the only way to do it is a chainsaw. And I always thought, oh, right, so not, you don't need to be all fancy with your secateurs and putting them into, you know, disinfecting them between each cut and all that sort of fancy stuff that we go on and on about. But no, so just get it done. And the other great advice I have is prune them when you have time. Just if you've got time, just do it.
1: If not, get a chainsaw.
0: Yes. I wouldn't worry too much about it. Yeah, and it's so warm out there and everything. In fact, I've got a rose, a lovely rose. Oh, my favourite rose in the whole world. And now I can't remember its name. My mum's favourite rose. It's a lovely climbing rose, and it's apricot, and it's a French name, and it's means sunset in French.
1: Someone will know for sure.
0: My mum will text me. I'm sure she's listening. And it's the most, and it's in full bud. It's in full bud. It's going to flower in 5 seconds. Like that's, I mean, I know I'm near the coast, but that rose is in full bud. It hasn't lost a single leaf. You know, it's warm out there.
1: I have some frangipanis that are yet to lose their leaves.
0: Yeah. I've seen thousands of frangipanis that haven't lost their leaves yet. I was in town the other day, frangies haven't lost it. I've got one whole frangie, hasn't lost a single leaf. Go through Swansea, there's still frangies with, yeah, it's crazy.
1: Yeah. And I'm wondering, okay, how are you guys going to cope
0: end of July.
1: Come spring? Are you going to be confused?
0: The new foliage will push out the old.
1: Okay.
0: It's all right. Fine. But, yeah, you're right. There's frangies that haven't lost their leaves. Mm. Crazy.
1: Yes. They're confused. I'm confused.
0: We're all confused.
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1: And there's still time. We've still got 10 minutes of Gardening Talkback with the wonderful Linda Ross. Here's a new disciple for wicking beds. You lead them to the wicking bed nirvana. I would love a wicking bed for spring, summer, but trying to work out where best to put it. How do I...
0: Full sun. full sun. That's what it needs. Because you've got all that water in that reservoir. So it's just all those plants going to be sucking up that water with capillary action. And then the most sun, you'll be able to grow the best, whatever you want. Chilies, cucumbers, tomatoes, full sun. Yeah, those veggies really, those fruiting veggies need a lot of sun.
1: Can you do wicking beds in an apartment if you've got a veranda?
0: Yes, yes. Remember I told you about that system, the water-up system, which is all contained into these troughs?
1: Oh, yeah, yeah.
0: And there's a little water-up system you can put in a pot for citrus. So you can have a really great wicking bed on your veranda or porch or courtyard or rooftop garden. Fancy people. But, yeah, it's a really great strategy for growing fruiting and edible plants.
1: Because that's the thing we forget.
0: Oh, my mum just texted.
1: Oh, thank you, Mrs. Ross.
0: Crepuscule. I knew Sandra Ross would be right into it. Well done, Mum. Thanks, darling. Crepuscule is the peachy apricot rose I think that everybody should grow.
1: Okay.
0: It's stunning on a fence, over a dunny. I've got it growing on some wires.
1: Hang on. Who has an outside dunny?

0: I just designed a garden for pets. She had two outside dunnies. Two dunnies. Like circa 1905. Like
1: working and reinvigorated the dunny?
0: Yeah, one dunny is not a normal dunny with a toilette.
1: Yeah.
0: And the others we're repurposing into a pizza oven.
1: Oh,
0: with
1: wonderful.
0: A little porch. So
1: that's a fancy dunny.
0: Yeah, it's really cute. Yeah, you'll see that on Gardening Australia
1: too.
0: Oh,
1: that's awesome.
0: In fact, Tammy comes out of the dunny to start the show.
1: Who came up with that idea?
0: That might have been.
1: Who was that?
0: Yeah, the crepuscule, beautiful rose.
1: Oh, thank you,
0: Mrs. Ross. Listening.
1: I'm so grateful that your mum is listening because, Mrs. Ross, I sometimes get to hear you. I listen to you 6 to 8 on a certain Sydney radio station. 2GB. on Sunday morning. So
0: yeah.
1: I hear, obviously, your dad and I hear your mum when she's on there.
0: Yeah, they've been doing it for 44 years.
1: Incredible.
0: Amazing.
1: Yep. So, Sandra, thank you. Thank you for listening and thank you for what you do on there.
0: Yeah. And you know what? She started Gardening Australia.
1: What? No,
0: Mum
1: I didn't
0: and
1: know
0: Dad
1: that.
0: Started Gardening Australia on the ABC in 1991. I was at school. I know it's so crazy. So when we look at the old program and we're looking at, 37 years of Gardening Australia, my mum and dad started it in our backyard. It's crazy, isn't it?
1: And now you're
0: so
1: working
0: funny.
1: On it.
0: I know.
1: Making
0: so
1: presenters walk out of toilets.
0: Yep, all that good stuff.
1: thanks for listening, Sandra. Much appreciated. Let's head to... I think we're heading to Ashtonfield here. Morning, Rhonda. Did I get that right? Are you in Ashtonfield?
2: Yes, that's correct.
1: Hello.
0: Help me, Rhonda. What can I do for you?
2: Well, I've got a back lawn with a mixture of buffalo and kai kiwi, and right across the middle of the back lawn look like something's in the soil that's killing the grass off. I'm just wondering if it's a disease or something. It's about 8 foot long. About 2 foot wide, and it sort of swerves around as if it's following a pattern.
0: It could be something under the ground, one of those lawn grubs.
2: I sprayed for bugs.
0: Yeah.
2: Yep.
0: There's some more eco-friendly ones available. They're all at the local nursery. I think there's one called Eco Grub that works really well. And it's kind of the ingredients of that one is a eucalyptus and tea tree. Really good. So if anyone has the same thing, make sure you get that. Because there's so many lovely things in the soil too. There's worms, there's, larvae of the Christmas beetles and all those things.
2: Yeah.
0: There's so much a good bacteria in the soil as well. So I'd hate you to kill the good stuff as well.
2: I've aerated all the grass with a fork.
0: Great.
2: And I've put... someone told me to use bicarbonate and detergent and water at that, give that a water.
0: Is that to see what comes up?
2: There's nothing come up.
0: Yeah. Sometimes you can get a bucket of soapy water and pour that in and just see what comes up, and then you can see the little troublesome bug. But, yes, I think you've done everything. I would probably just see how that goes. Wait for a little while, see if it doesn't spread, then you're doing great. And then I would probably top dress in August once the weather warms up a little bit, top dress, and then obviously feed the lawn with a good lawn fertiliser.
2: Good lawn fertiliser.
0: And then we can knit that area back together.
2: Yeah, we hope.
0: Yep, you'll be right.
1: That's the cornerstone of gardening, hope.
0: Yes, it's true.
2: Thank you.
0: I thought you were going to say the cornerstone of gardening was a good lawn.
1: Oh,
0: I do like my lawn. I think it's essential. Yeah. It's good to – I love a good lawn. It just sets everything off and everyone comes, has picnics and plays and all sorts of things. So I do love a good lawn.
2: Did you say the name of the product was?
0: Eco Grub.
2: Eco-grub.
0: Yeah, look for that one. Okay. And, the ingredient there's a couple in that sort of section, but the ingredient there is the eucalyptus oil that's really useful.
1: Thanks, Rhonda. Okay. Good luck.
0: Thank you.
2: Bye.
0: Thanks for calling, darling. Have a great weekend.
1: Just before we go to Rosanna in Swansea, because we have a few minutes left, John says he has three varieties of strawberries still in flower and fruiting.
0: Oh, yeah, wow.
1: Has your mum messaged you again?
0: No, I was just checking.
1: Checking the time.
0: I did buy some raspberry canes. Raspberries. Oh, yeah, so Newcastle's like warm temperate, so there's two raspberries that do really well in warm. Most of them do better in cold climate, Southern Highlands, Blue Mountains, whatever. But I found two raspberry canes. So, yeah, I'm going to start planting raspberries. But anyway, do we have a caller?
1: Yeah.

0: we do. Rosemary, Rosanna, I beg your pardon, from Swansea. What a beautiful gardening name that is. Hello, Rosanna.
1: Good morning. I have a question. I have a kumquat tree that I've taken all the fruit off, but it hasn't done very well this year. And can I transplant it?
2: Oh, absolutely. Now's a great time to transplant things like that. Full sun, kumquats also can have a good year one year and then a sort of lighter year the next year. So don't worry too much about that. But all citrus need to be in full sun spots. And, yes, I love kumquats. They're absolutely delicious. Some of them, Nagami, other one, Mewa. I bought Mewa the other day because it's got that real sweet skin. Mm. So if you're in the garden doing a bit of gardening, need a little snacky snack, just grab one.
1: They are nice.
2: They're good, aren't they?
1: Yes,
2: Not to mention the ones you put in brandy, but that's a bit too early to discuss that. But, you know, a good kumquat is hard to find.
1: Oh, good. Okay. So, and can you also tell me why was my kumquat falling off the tree? They were
2: dropping.
1: Were
2: they ripe or not ripe?
1: They were almost ripe.
2: I think it's just the rain. The rain has been just crazy, and I think it's just that. I just think it's the rain, a lot of sodden soil, and they're jettisoning their fruit. In the early, because it's just citrus season right now. We've got yuzus, I've got Seville oranges ready to make marmalade. I'm so excited. Maya lemons, the lovely smooth juicy lemon, the Eureka lemon, a little bit wortier, but all the fruit, the citrus, it's that time of year. And I just think every backyard should have a lemon and a lime and a kumquat. Sometimes they jettison their very early fruit in the summertime, the early when they're tiny, because they're not getting enough water in the January, February. But now I think they're jettisoning their fruit because it's too much. It's just a rain thing. So lots of sun for citrus.
1: Okay.
2: And I'm using my grey water to water them.
0: Oh,
2: easy, straight from the laundry. But, get into it.
1: Okay. Thank you very much.
0: Good on you, Rosanna.
1: That's good. Thank you.
0: Have a good Saturday. Bye-bye. Text here. Oh, my goodness, Linda, I hadn't made the Ross family connection. No wonder you're so good at this.
2: I know. My daughter called me yesterday a Nepo baby. My daughter called me a Nepo baby.
0: What can you do?
2: I was floored. Oh. I didn't even think. I was oh my gosh, this is a scream.
0: You go home and you lecture that
2: young
0: lady.
2: That's why you have 18-year-olds, hey, to keep you on, keep you honest on your
0: Thanks
2: toes.
0: Thanks so much. Sorry we didn't get to all the texts, but
2: lovely
0: after 9 o'clock, another wonderful gardener, Kim Wilde, 80s icon.
3: Good morning, Bridget Murphy with ABC News. Authorities in Laos have charged the owner of a distillery over a mass methanol poisoning which killed two Australian teenagers in 2024. Southeast Asia correspondent Tim Swanston reports.
4: These charges were outlined in a press conference held in the Laos capital of Vientiane on Friday afternoon. International media was denied entry to this press conference. Australian officials as well as Danish officials did attend, and officials from Denmark's Ministry of Foreign Affairs have confirmed that Laos authorities have filed charges against a distillery owner. Bianca Jones and Holly Morton Bowles, along with four other tourists, including two Danish women, died after consuming tainted drinks. The two young Australian women were staying at a backpacker's in Vang Vieng.
3: The US military is carrying out further attacks in Iran, targeting bridges and other infrastructure. US Central Command says the strikes are designed to erode Iran's military capabilities. Iranian media are reporting explosions across the country, while Iran's army says the Navy has fired a cruise missile at American forces and two oil tankers have exploded and caught fire after passing through a mined route in the south of the Strait of Hormuz. This Iranian man describes a bridge collapsing after a U.S. strike.
5: Look, this is Gayway Bridge. It split in two and collapsed. The first missile hit the middle of the truck, a tanker truck. The truck was carrying gasoline. The driver's been killed. Oh, my God. The Gayway Bridge has been destroyed. Gayway Bridge, completely destroyed.
3: Three men will front court today, charged with the abduction of two children in the Upper Hunter region last month. Digby Worthmuller reports.

0: Police responded to reports of a home invasion in Muswellbrook in early June and were told a group of four men had forced their way into a house, allegedly beaten a male occupant, and then fled on foot with two children, aged 7 and 4. A short time later, police arrested a 36-year-old man and located the two children near to where the incident occurred. The injured man was taken to hospital while the arrested man was refused bail and will appear in court next month. Further inquiries led police to arrest three men, aged 33. 23 and 27. They were all refused bail and will face court today. Investigations are continuing.
1: The Royal Commission on Anti-Semitism and Social Cohesion has heard universities were warned about aggressive outsiders infiltrating pro-Palestinian campus protests. Several key universities have given evidence this week about their response to anti-Semitism on campus. The federal government established the Royal Commission primarily in response to the terrorist attack targeting the Jewish community in Bondi last December. Monash Professor David Slukey, who appeared at Friday's hearing, says criticism of Israel is not anti-Semitism, but some conduct crossed into harassment.
2: Criticising states is a vital part of our democracy and what we should expect to happen in a democracy. Sometimes we're not talking about criticism and sometimes we're not talking about debate. And I think some of the stories we've heard this week point to harassment and bullying and conduct that's unbecoming.
1: The Land and Environment Court has heard the development of a biomass generator near Singleton may not be carbon neutral as promised. Courtney Yandel reports.
3: Last year, the state's Independent Planning Commission refused plans to restart Redbank Power Station near Singleton with plans to burn biomass to generate power. The IPC was worried it could incentivise land clearing. Verdant Earth Technologies is appealing that decision before the court. A week-long hearing began yesterday. The court heard there were a number of unanswered questions about the project's claim to be carbon neutral, including the high emissions processing of the plant material into wood chips. The hearing continues next week.
1: And in the NRL, Cronulla has secured a third straight win after holding off Newcastle 20 points to 18 in wet conditions at Shark Park. The Knights scored 4 tries to 3, but goal kicking proved the difference, with the Knights only converting one of their tries. Tomorrow night, the Knights women's side will play their first home game of the season, hosting the Dragons at Hunter Stadium from 6:15. A partly cloudy day across the Hunter today, medium chance of showers, most likely in the late morning. Newcastle, Maitland and Lake Macquarie looking at a top of 19 degrees today, Scone a top of 17, partly cloudy with the chance of a shower tomorrow. ABC News.
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6: Well, good morning to you as we rush headlong into the weekend, into the future. Prepare very shortly to step back in time. No, better still, prepare to dance back in time. Back to the 1980s. The 80s, with songs like this one.
7: We're the kids in America. Whoa. We're the kids in America. Whoa. Everybody lives for the music around.
6: Kids in America. And what about this one? Huge hits in the 1980s for Kim Wilde. And after having an amazing career as not just a singer, but as a celebrity gardener in Britain, Kim is back. She's back recording, she's back on the road, and she is loving it. So very shortly, you'll hear my chat with pop star and celebrity gardener Kim Wilde and her tribute to her dear friend and fellow 80s icon Bonnie Tyler, who we lost 10 days ago, is beautiful, so heartfelt, as you'll hear. Also on the program, breathing is as natural as life. It is life, isn't it? But do we breathe properly? And if we don't, what impact can that have on our lives, on our health, on our well-being? We'll be learning more about this when we hear from a breathwork master, And at this point, you're sort of exhaling a lot of breath going, huh? What? What's a breathwork master? I know. I don't know either. But we are going to know, both you and I. We're going to learn how to breathe better because we're going to meet a breathwork master who's coming on in. And you'll hear from acclaimed artist and Archibald Prize winner Wendy Sharp, who has taken over the historic prison cells at the Lockup Gallery in the heart of Newcastle to lead us through her paintings and her installations into the dark.
8: It's absolutely perfect for a lot of my work, because a lot of my work has mysterious, sometimes ghosts, but other times just mysterious figures where you're not quite sure, dreamlike, if you like, dreamlike imagery. And in Little Dark Cells, it really works.
6: It sure does. I saw it last night. It is an extraordinary exhibition. Wendy Sharp, in about half an hour's time, you'll hear that chat. And I'd love to hear from you anytime. We've had so many subjects we've covered this morning, so keep the conversation going, especially about snow in the Hunter. We remembered 1965. We remembered 1975. Elva before mentioned 1958, going up to Barrington Tops to see the snow. Has there been any snow up there this year so far? I'm not sure. If you're up in the Tops area, let us know. But I'd love to hear your memories. 0487 99 1233 or 1300 33 1233. Let's see if there's any snow about.
5: Weather.
6: Doesn't appear to be. Partly cloudy day. Medium chance of showers, most likely in the late morning. Light winds becoming south to southeasterly in the course of this morning. Daytime maximum temps between 14 and 19. At the moment, Charlestown, 14.7. Newcastle and Elibana are also on 14.7, 8.8 for Murrurundi Gap, Scone 12, Nelson Bay 15.4 and Brankston 13.4 degrees. As I say, not just snow memories, but weather right now. I'd love to hear from you. 0487 99 1233, 1300 33 1233.
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6: Oh, don't know why I played that. Nothing to say. To which you go, thank goodness. However, if you're out on the road and you've come across something, and if it's safe to do so, here's those numbers again. 1300 33 12 33 or text 0487 99 12 33. But up next, my chat with the wonderful Kim Wilde about pop music past and present, about gardening, about her dear friend Bonnie Tyler, and about the joys of hitting the road once more. To take us there, here's a song from the early 80s. One of her big hits, View from a Bridge. Kim Wilde at 9:10.

0: Fantastic piece of pop. View from a Bridge, one of the big hits enjoyed in the early 1980s by Kim Wilde. And enjoyed, may I say, by a teenage boy listening to Kim Wilde on the radio in his house in Murrayweather Heights. So what a joy for that boy to be able to speak with this person that he thought was pretty special. For Kim Wilde has embraced pop once more. She's recorded a new album titled Closer, filled with all sorts of 80s references in the music. And she's on tour again with her longtime band. And she's Newcastle bound, playing at the Civic Theatre on November the 27th. So we all get to travel through time, past and present, into the future. And guiding us is the wonderful Kim Wilde, who I got to speak with from Britain a couple of days ago. Kim Wilde, hello there. How are you?
1: I'm so well, Scott. Really looking forward to coming to Australia in November.
0: And we're looking forward to having you here. Look at you go with your latest album in Closer, and now a tour. You're doing it all.
1: Yeah, and not only that, we're writing a new album for next year at the same time. So, we're gigging a lot, we're writing. The last part of the Closer tour is going to be in Australia for my 66th birthday.
0: Hey.
1: And we'll be singing some songs from the new album, some great pop songs from that, but also we'll be doing our greatest hits and all the songs that people know and love me for.
0: And it sounds like we better sing Happy Birthday to you as well.
1: Well, yeah. I mean, I arrive in Perth and that's our first gig. And the first gig is on my birthday. So, yeah.
0: There you go. Well, we'll be practicing. With the album, with Closer, there are echoes of the past there. Scorpio, for instance, has a synthesizer line that reminds me of Kids in America. And you do reference your 1988 album, Close. And on one song, Sorrow Replaced, you feature another 1980s icon in Midge Ewer from Ultravox. How much were you dipping into the 80s? How much were you celebrating the 80s with this album?
1: Very much so. We were celebrating not just the Close album, from where this album sort of sprung from in its original conception. We wanted to sort of update Close into 40 years later with, you know, the person who I am now, the artist I am now, the singer I am now. And we started with Close from 88 as a blueprint. But you're right, you know, we went further than that. We went back to the very first records that we made, Kids in America and other early hits, as references too. So in a way, you know, the Closer album is references what I've done in the past, especially in the first, you know, decade or so of my career, and then sort of up-branded it, you know, whatever the word is, you know, sort of brought it up to speed and reflecting the artist that I have grown into, which is, you know, a slightly different animal to the one that first came out.
0: And yet I read that you still love pop. What do you love about pop and what does it do for you?
1: I still love the idea. I love the whole concept of like a 3-minute something song still making such a huge impact on me and other people. I mean, everything else in the music industry seems to have changed. The one thing that never changes is people's passion for a great song around.

0: around about 3 or 4 minutes long. And, you know, there's a reason for that. And there's something very potent about expressing your joy and to be alive and your love of music from the past and, you know, trying to move it forward in a really celebratory way. You know, it's really a sort of expression of the joy of being alive, really. But pop music is a very specific way of doing that. And, you know, each of us do it in our own, special way. You know, you do it with radio or with whatever else you do in your life. And I do it through music predominantly, but also in the garden because I'm also a gardener.
1: Which we're going to ask you about shortly because you're huge in Britain as a gardener. You're a celebrity gardener, no less. Did you fall out of love with pop at any point?
0: I think I did, yeah. Well, just shortly before I got married and we had children, I think I'd got a bit tired of being Kim Wilde, to be honest with you. I'd been sort of running around the world singing Kids in America since I was 20, and I was 36, and I just felt like I had hit a brick wall with it at that time, and I felt like I needed to get out, which I did. And then I discovered gardening, really, because I wanted to make a garden for my children, and then I ended up in further education at a horticultural college. And then the whole thing just took off in a really unexpected way. I ended up doing TV, writing books and doing the Chelsea Flower Show. So it all became a huge sort of part of my life, from being a private passion into something that just sort of took on a power all of its own. I mean, it's very much a private passion now. I don't do gardening professionally at any level, but my brother does. I've got two brothers, one who I work with in music and my other brother is a very successful landscape gardener.
1: By the way, how is your garden surviving the heat? Because we're hearing about these heat waves that are besetting Britain.
0: Yeah, I mean, I'm spending most weekends working, but the rest of the week sort of managing my garden and trying to stop it from, droughting. So, and now we've just had a hose pipe ban, so it's going to make it even harder to do that. But I'm home enough to keep an eye on stuff, but I mean, I'm enjoying the summer very much. I've sort of been planting for a drought garden for many years. I only grow things generally that are drought tolerant to make life easier. And there are most plants that do that.
1: You know, Kim, we've got a gardening segment. I might have to use this in the gardening segment as well as the feature interview. How has gardening changed you, enriched you as a person, and how has that fed into your music, do you think?
0: It's had a profound impact on me. It's sort of, I mean, in the same way I would say that some people are profoundly impacted by their own religion. For me, sort of gardening and being in nature and close to nature has, you know, a very spiritual aspect to it. And it learns, teaches you about patience and teaches you about gratitude and, you know, it's and simple things and solitude and quietness and beauty. And so many things, you know, if you just wait around long enough to hear and listen, nature speaking to you all the time. Get your feet in the grass and have the earth, you know, speak through your whole body. And I've understood it more and more as I got older. I mean, initially it was just this instinct to get my hands in the soil and grow things and make something beautiful. But as I've got older, it's become much more of a spiritual connection.
1: That is beautiful. You mentioned you got involved in the music industry very young. You were a star at 20, but you were in some ways born into this industry. Your dad, Marty Wilde, was a big pop star in Britain. How much did that prepare you for the reality of the industry rather than just having stars in your eyes?
0: Well, exactly. I didn't have stars in my eyes when it came to, you know, the nitty-gritty of having a career. You know, it's really just about working very hard. We've always worked just really, really hard, at the same time just embracing, loving what we do. But, you know, there's no part of it that's you can kind of, it's not a free ride, you know. There's a lot of effort, a lot of work and a lot of passion, and there's a lot that goes into what looks effortless, and I think that's true of of all great art, you know. I mean, it looks effortless, but actually it's what's going on behind.
1: And when you look back at those times in the 1980s, you and a group of other women seem to bring about change. Performers like Chrissie Hynde, Debbie Harry, Deborah Harry, Joan Jett, and here in Australia, a singer called Chrissie Amphlett with a band called the Divinals. There was an edge, as well as the obvious talent, there was a declaration, a presence. When you look back on that time, as well as singing terrific songs, really catchy hook-laden songs, were you setting out to make a statement?
0: I think I was, without really that. I didn't have a manifesto, but I all those singers, all those artists that you've just mentioned, all had a huge impact on me. And yeah, so in a way, it was really about standing my ground and being me in a theatre of puppets. Really, you know, there's a lot of people who lost themselves, and the ones who didn't have stood the test of time, and I'm one of them.
1: Do you hear from the next generation of particularly female performers as to what you did? And do they say, hey, thanks?
0: Well, you know, those the artists that inspired me to be myself. And I think that's the only advice that I could give to any artist. You know, don't be manipulated or managed or puppeteered by anyone in life, whether you're a musician or not. You know, you just be your own person and express yourself in whatever way you think is appropriate to you. And, you know, the more authentic you are as a person, the more success you'll have in every area of your life.
1: Now that you're very much back out there, is that harder to do for the young ones, do you think, now that the business has grown even bigger through the years?
0: It's a hard one to gauge that. I mean, in many senses, there's an accessibility to the world through the internet, through media, social media, which that we never had. And then there's an accessibility of all the technology. And so all of these things can be used really wisely and really well. It's kind of like swings and roundabouts. So I never sort of look back and think, oh, it was better than now. Although I'm very glad I didn't have to grow up as a teenager with social media, because I think it would have crucified me emotionally. And I think, of course, now, you know, Australia knows only too well, and we're only just catching up, you know, the horrors of social media on young minds.
1: Yeah, indeed. Another huge artist of the 80s was Bonnie Tyler. When we learnt last week she had passed away, where were you? And if I may ask, what coursed through your heart and your head?
0: Yeah.
1: Are you okay?
0: I find it hard to talk about.
1: Oh, yeah, I do. I'm sorry.
0: Yeah. I loved Bonnie very much. And yeah, I find it hard to talk about what happened to her. It was awful, just terrible. And so, such a great talent and such a beautiful human being. Yeah. You know, she had one of the most original sounding voices. You know, as soon as she sang, you knew it was her. And she was, she had a beautiful soul which matched her voice. And although she had a sort of a rough edge to her voice, it was always underpinned with her great sense of melody and soul and passion. It never got lost with all the, even when she was crying out and shouting out her words and, you know, it was always done with the utmost tenderness at heart. You know, she just had it all going on. You know, she was the real deal. And I bumped into her many times over the years, and you never met a more warmer, more beautiful person. And she was so humble. She didn't take herself seriously at all. But you know, we all stand to attention when Bonnie's around. You know, she always had our utmost respect. And but she didn't demand it or expect it. She was just happy hanging out with her fans, and she was so approachable. She was just a beautiful human being.
1: And that's a beautiful answer. Tell me about your band, who I believe you love, and you've been working with a lot of the members of your band for many years now.
0: Yes, I have. People in my band, I've worked with them for many years, absolutely. My brother Ricky Wilde is the MD. Of course, I've been making records with him from the get-go. My niece is now in the band and she co-writes with us. She's an incredibly talented girl. My brother's daughter, Scarlett. And then Neil Jones, who's on lead guitar. He's been with me for many, many years, a couple of decades now. My drummer, Johnny A. We have a new bass player, Joe Holvega, who's just fantastic. He spent quite a lot of years working with Adam and the Ants. And Stevie Power keyboard. So there's a small team of us who are very, very in tune. You know, they played all my records and toured with me for years. We've gone through a lot of life together, as you can imagine, and continue to.
1: And how does the sibling dynamic work? Who's in charge between Ricky and you?
0: It's very even-handed, actually, very even-handed. We, you know, both of us know when it is when we need to step up or outvote the other one.
1: But who has the casting vote, Kim?
0: Well, I'll just let you be the
1: judge of that. Good on you. Some of those huge songs of the early 1980s have rather dark themes. Songs like View from a Bridge, Cambodia. Yeah. And you were singing those songs in your early 20s, 40 years on, with all the lived experience you now have. How do you approach those songs differently now? How do you sing them differently?
0: You know, I think when you're young, and even when you're a child, you are very connected to the darker side of your life. I mean, you don't realise it, perhaps. You don't think of childhood as being anything other than teddy bears and sweets and games and swings. But the psychology of children is very different. It's much more connected to what it really feels like to be human. And that includes all the dark sides, not just all the Father Christmas side. And so I think as a young woman, you know, singing these songs with darker themes, you know, felt absolutely natural to me. I'd always been interested in sort of the darker side of life. It had always resonated with me, probably from reading lots of Hans Christian Andersen stories, which are, you know, sort of laced with a lot of darkness. And so I, you know, when my father started writing songs with those kinds of themes, I connected straight away.
1: Talking of your dad, Marty, your dad is still recording at 87 years old. Good for him. What has that taught you about pop music not being simply for the young, that this can be something you do your whole life, you can devote and dedicate your life to?
0: Yeah, I mean, and him and so many other, you know, really well-known artists still out there. I mean, obviously, Paul McCartney just being incredible now in these later years of his life. I'm a huge fan of Paul McCartney and and all these artists are just have made music their life and continue to do so. It's a huge inspiration to me. I can't imagine music not being in my life. It's not an option. I don't really have an option emotionally with music. It's not something I could walk away from even if I tried, and I did try, but it pulled me back in, probably even stronger than it had before.
1: And going by your dad's example, you've got decades to go.
0: Yeah, it looks like I'm putting in the work, making sure I can get out of bed in the morning, and then hopefully everything will just continue as per usual, yeah.
1: Well, as Oscar Wilde, perhaps a relation of yours, I don't know, as he said, youth is wasted on the young, so perhaps being a pop musician is wasted on the young.
0: Well, I would sort of almost agree with that youth is wasted on the young. Because I think I'm having much more fun in my 60s than I probably ever had in my 20s in many ways. And although that sounds odd, because of course in my 20s I was being an international pop star and having a great life. And in many ways I was, but it wasn't until I hit my 50s and certainly my 60s that I actually started to understand more about the meaning of being alive. And that's a very long and winding road for most of us humans.
1: Indeed, but what a wonderful road to travel.
0: Yeah, it's not for the faint-hearted. You know, it's just like getting older ain't for sissies.
1: Well, Kim Wilde, we look forward to being literally closer to you on your tour, the Closer Tour, playing here on the 27th of November. Very much looking forward to it, hearing the greatest hits as well as the new music. But I'm so honoured to have been able to speak with you.
0: Bless you, darling. Thank you so much. We'll see you there.

0: Kim Wilde is one of her many, many hits, You Keep Me Hanging On. And if only I could go back in time and say to 16-year-old Scott that one day Kim Wilde will say to you, bless you, darling. 16-year-old Scott would not believe it. I loved yarning with her. Trev from Aberdeen, thanks very much for your text, where you obviously appreciated the interview and very much appreciate you listening, mate. The fact you love listening to the show, I love the fact you are here, part of all of this. Thank you. It is 24 minutes to 10 here on 1233 ABC Newcastle and ABC Upper Hunter. I'm concentrating on my breathing because we've got a breathwork master coming in shortly. So I know he'd be listening right now. I don't want to give him anything to pick me apart about. It will be interesting yarning with him. But before then, acclaimed artist Archibald Prize-winning artist Wendy Sharp is in town. She's leading us into the dark with her latest exhibition, which launched last night. You'll hear my chat with her next.
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3: And if you're listening on the app, thank you. If you've just tuned in the wireless, thank you for listening that way as well. However which way you listen, I'm so glad you're part of the Saturday morning journey with me. Now, Wendy Sharp is best known probably for painting bright and colourful works full of life, full of humanity. Her view of life has made her one of Australia's best loved artists and certainly acclaimed, including winning the Archibald Prize with a self-portrait 30 years ago. But with her latest exhibition that's just been unveiled at Newcastle's The Lockup Gallery, Wendy is taking us into the dark. That's the name of the exhibition, and it is Wendy's response to some of the big issues that are concerning so many of us. Indeed, she literally leads us into a maze of dark thoughts with this exhibition. So what's going on? Lord forbid, is Wendy getting grumpy? That's what I wanted to know when Wendy Sharp joined me in the studio. Good morning.
4: Good morning, Scott. And no, I'm not getting grumpy. And I also don't 100% agree with that, what you just said, because there's often a little je ne sais quoi, a little something in, yes, it's got bright colours.
3: Yes.
4: But there's always a little bit of uncertainty in there.
3: And a sense of menace.
4: And I also just quickly say, quickly, when I met you, I met you in East Timor. And when I was an official war artist.
3: And that certainly wasn't... although you found hope.
4: Well, yes.
3: We were there just after all that terrible...

0: had given up hope. You saw affirmation of life where there was destruction and death.
1: It's interesting, when we'll obviously get onto the exhibition in a minute, but it's very interesting. And I was having a chat with someone actually in the gallery yesterday about how do you deal with a real trauma, terrible things, or even just a feel, whatever, anything, feelings of loneliness, which obviously can be traumatic, or dramatic things, all sorts of things. How do you deal with it? Yeah. And there's a not long list of ways, but it is we in the face of whatever it is, have to carry on, and we have to live our lives. We have a life. We have to live it. We have to do. We have to enjoy whatever we can.
0: Is that what you do with the brush then, with the paintbrush? Is this part of getting on with it?
1: Well, I guess it kind of is. So I'll tell you what it is. And actually, also, someone said to me, "What's it? I haven't read what it's about. What's it about?" And I said, "What do you think? Have a look at it." People are usually They don't like it when you say that, even if I said it really politely. Because people are a bit worried often to use their own imagination. Everyone has imagination. Everyone can tell.
0: Well, they don't want to look foolish in front of the artist.
1: They're worried about looking stupid. You can't look stupid. It's art. It's supposed to be open-ended. It's like poetry. You're meant to bring yourself to it. But what I was thinking about was, and I'm in here, listening to the news here on the ABC and so on, we are constantly bombarded with terrible things that are happening around the world, climate crisis, rise of totalitarianism, wars, a long list of terrible things. And yet we still need to go on, and we also have our lives. We have to try and enjoy them and do everything, but we also can't ignore what's happening. It's a very difficult balance. And I was thinking, and this really fascinated, and I became obsessed with the idea of it, the idea of either a real or a fear of the apocalypse, and them not being, and whether it's in a biblical sense, or it's a, and in my case is very secular, and I'm not saying that we are in that, but through the history of humanity, and right now in all sorts of situations, there is a feeling that this is the end. What's going to happen? Sometimes, just very quickly, we think back the Black Death and so on. And then we think of all those terrible things, and right through to the 1950s, Cuban Missile Crisis, to et cetera, and we're all still here. But I also think, though, that right now all of us have a phone, and doom scrolling, which is actually a very good expression, is what we all can't help doing.
0: Yeah. And you do that as well, I presume.
1: We do. Yeah, we all do.
0: Art generally is a mirror on life. It's a mirror on ourselves, held up to ourselves, but it can also be a looking glass to somewhere else, including to the future. So where are you taking us with this collection of works?
1: I think that's very true. Art is, where does it come from? It comes from obviously it's mine, so what am I thinking? But it's what I'm part of what we are all doing similar things. So I think it's addressing in a very open-ended way, some of these things. So what I have done is I haven't drawn pictures of terrible events or various characters in the news and so on and so on. It's not like that. You can't say, oh, I can recognise that's what's happening in Gaza, that's what's happening in this, that's what da da da. You can't go through and do that, and it's not, and deliberately not. Not because I'm trying to be polite or apolitical, but because I want it to be more open than that and broader than that. About just general feeling of, I guess, anxiety, but it is that the lockup is perfect for, because it was a jail. And if anyone listening to me here now hasn't been there and you live in Newcastle, you have to go. Yeah, go and see my exhibition. But even dare I say, if you don't make it to my exhibition, you must go and see it. It is extraordinary. 1860s, right up to closed in 1982. So powerful, and so these little tiny historic cells, you know that even in the 1860s, people were sitting in there thinking dark thoughts and trying to get away from them, think of something positive.
0: Well, sitting literally in the dark in
1: literally.
0: Those tiny cells in there. How have you accommodated and brought in that history, and particularly that penal history, that prisoner history in that place? How does that work its way into this exhibition? How does that space help inform your work.
1: Well, it absolutely does, Scott. And what is so interesting also about the lockup.

0: up is because it does have that history. And it's very clearly an old jail. It does also have some white traditional gallery type rooms, but most of it is the old jail. They select work that makes sense, that it's being, that it's there in that space. For example, if you were doing an exhibition of lovely flower paintings, it wouldn't make sense to have them in there. It needs to be something that can somehow connect with the history. It's absolutely perfect for a lot of my work, because a lot of my work has mysterious, sometimes ghosts, but other times just mysterious figures where you're not quite sure, dreamlike, if you like, dreamlike imagery. And in Little Dark Cells, it really works, lit beautifully. But what there is, which I'm most excited about, and I'm thrilled how it worked and how it looks in the gallery, is a sort of maze, like a labyrinth, that you actually have to walk through. You walk through corridors of images.
1: So are you getting us lost in there, or are you actually taking us out and liberating
0: you
1: us?
0: You do get out, and it's not that big. So actually, that's a positive point. You walk in, you see various things, and they're open-ended images. They could mean, they mean different things to different people, but then you do get out. And then you can walk out into lovely Newcastle and go and have a really good coffee.
1: And have a lot to think about. Now, let me declare, you are a dear friend of mine.
0: Yes.
1: As you pointed out, we've known each other for a long time and met under rather difficult circumstances in East Timor, in the conflict there or the crisis that was going on there. So I've known you a long time, and you've always struck me as being a glass half full person. But as you point out, your art often has a hint
0: little,
1: of threat.
0: It's a little something.
1: And danger.
0: Little.
1: So I'm wondering, with this one where you've pushed it further,
0: yes,
1: have you found it liberating? Has it let you out somewhere?
0: I suppose it probably has, but it has, it's being in the lockup has been part of it, actually, because it has allowed, as you just asked me before, the space works with the exhibition very much. There is an exercise yard in the lockup. Again, if you haven't been seeing all this, you really have to see it. It's really is national treasure, is a cliche to say that about a place, but it really is here in Newcastle. And the exercise yard, when you walk in there with a peeling paint and it's not very big, and you think how awful it would be if this was the exciting moment of the day when you get out. But then when you, it looks awful until you see how tiny the cells are, and then you'd be dreaming of the exercise yard. But anyway, in the exercise yard, which is a long kind of rectangular room with peeling paint, I have painted on a temporary floor a kind of walking maze. You actually can walk on it. You can walk on it. I
1: walk
0: want you to
1: on
0: walk
1: your
0: on
1: art.
0: It. Walk on it. It's a bit, looks a bit like a board game. And this work is called The Garden of Forking Paths, and it's, which is a quote from the Argentinian writer and poet Borges, one of his poems, stories. And it's about multiple possibilities all happening at the same time. What? But it looks a bit like, as Alex Pedley, the director of the gallery, said, existential snakes and ladders.
1: Finally, to have this exhibition open in Newcastle, a city that's picking its way through its own maze into the light at the moment, what does that mean to you, to have it
0: here?
1: Oh,
0: look, it's Newcastle is, you know, okay, I'm on Newcastle Radio, but I really, it's fantastic. I'm going on and on about it. I'm from Sydney.
1: We forgive you.
0: Thank you. But it's always been a great place, but it's getting better and better and better. And art-wise, it's extraordinary. You have so many great things. And I'm quickly going to say that I'm giving a talk on Saturday morning at 11 o'clock with Carmen Foon, who's the curator there, terrific person. So come. But, yeah, you're in a great place here.
1: We know it.
0: I know you do, I know.
1: But we're in a better place being able to talk with you as well.
0: Oh, thank you, Scott. Thank you. And please all come. You've got to come. It's on till the 13th of September.
1: At the lockup in Newcastle East, that extraordinary historical building there that is a part of all of us. Some probably know it better than others from back in time. Wendy Sharp, it's always a delight to see you. Thank you for coming on in.
0: Thank you so much, Scott. It's been so good to see you.
1: Head on in, have a look at that exhibition, Into the Dark, by the renowned and beautiful Wendy Sharp, at the lockup in Newcastle East, the old police cells there. There may well be people of a certain age listening going, oh yeah, I remember those cells, because as Wendy pointed out, they were still operating up until the early 80s. So the lockup gallery, it's on from today until September 13. Up next, take a deep breath. but are you

0: taking that deep breath properly? We're going to find out. We are going to meet someone who is a breathwork master practitioner. What's that? We're all about to find out, courtesy of Brad Levy. He's next.
1: Some invitations are just too good to refuse, like conversations in the kitchen with our most prominent politicians. Surprises are plenty.
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0: Okay, question for you. Do you know how to breathe properly? You're looking at me going, that's a stupid question, Scott. One of many you've asked this morning. Considering we've all been doing this since birth, you're going, of course I know how to breathe properly. But, and this is the thing, are you doing it correctly? The properly bit is the important bit. And what are the consequences for your health, your well-being, of breathing badly? This gentleman will know, because he is a breathwork master practitioner here in Newcastle and joins us. His name is Brad Levy. Brad, g'day.
3: G'day. How you going, Scott?
0: Very well, thank you. Let's clear this up. What on earth is a breathwork master practitioner?
3: Okay, well, a breathwork master practitioner is somebody who has dedicated at least a portion of their life to understanding how the breath affects the body and understanding different ways that you can change how you breathe to change how you feel or change the quality of your life.
0: Hang on, I know how it works. Breathe in.
3: Yep.
0: Breathe out.
3: Yeah.
0: Breathe in, breathe out. You get to live.
3: Yeah, that's
0: right.
3: Isn't
0: that it?
3: But most of the time, what we do is we're just on autopilot when it comes to the breath. So we don't think about the breath until we get to a point where something isn't working. And that's when we notice perhaps the breath has taken us away a little bit. And anxiety is one perfect example of where people allow their breath to take themselves away a little bit. And anxiety or panic is essentially a breathing process. So we breathe into the chest, we breathe shallow, we don't get a lot of depth in our breath, and as a result, we blow off a lot of really important chemicals that allow us to stay nice and calm.
0: Taking up that, though, a lot of that is mental. And how do you learn to control your breath when control central, the brain, is telling you somewhere in its primal parts, panic, panic, and therefore doesn't that override any control you have over your breath?
3: When you get to the point where you're in panic, I would agree that's correct. But one of the most primal instincts that we have is the instinct to breathe. And while it's a naturally occurring process that happens in the background, it's also something that we can control. So we can change the way we breathe to change the way that we feel. And there are ways to reprogram how you breathe and reprogram your body by changing your breath.
0: So you're flipping the whole equation here.
3: It's all connected. It's all connected. So your breath is connected to how you feel. How you feel is connected to your breath. It even gets to the point where you can do a particular breath and create a feeling.
0: Can you give an example, please, of that?
3: Yeah. I mean, if you breathe faster, your heart rate's going to increase and you're going to feel a level of anxiety. So we're activating our fight or flight response when we breathe a little bit faster. And this is really important because in a lot of breath work, that's the type of thing that we do. We breathe a little bit faster so that we can release cortisol and come back down to a level of calm.
0: Huh. That's, again, the opposite of what most of us do. So you're about to run onto the sporting field, or you're about to walk out to give a major speech or a presentation at work. You'll see people pump themselves up. We pump ourselves up by going, getting the breath in. That's the opposite to what we should be doing.
3: That's the opposite of what we should be doing to bring a level of calm. So there's a spectrum of breath. So you can breathe much, much slower than you normally would. That'll calm the system. Really important gases get created when we breathe slower and they're in higher concentration. Things like carbon dioxide, which when I was going to school, I always heard was a waste gas. You breathe in oxygen, you breathe out carbon dioxide. Carbon dioxide actually has a really, really important role in how we breathe. And it's nurtured by breathing through the nose and by breathing slower. You create more carbon dioxide. You don't lose as much carbon dioxide out of the body when you breathe in this way.
0: You're looking at me as you say that. You're hearing me breathe through my mouth as I'm talking.
3: Yeah, well, when talking is definitely one of the things that we do, and we generally will breathe through our mouth when we talk. Mm. That's okay. That's sort of normal part of life, but it's really important to find the balance and to be able to reset that breathing and reset those chemicals at times.
0: How did you get into this? How did you become a breathwork master practitioner? Because I imagine there must have been quite the journey to make you hold your breath, take a moment, take a big breath and go, what am I doing?
3: Mm.
0: How did you arrive at what

0: am I doing?
1: It was definitely a process. So I had suffered depression in sort of my 30s and 40s, struggled. I went through like a re-education phase. I read about 44 books in a year, and I moved on to things like NLP, so neuro-linguistic programming, hypnotherapy, so learning about the mind.
0: You were looking for an answer.
1: Looking for an answer.
0: Why do I feel like this?
1: Yeah, why do I feel like this? And I found the answer. I found out why I felt like this, but I realized that I had to do the stuff in order to make myself feel better. And that's when I started doing all of these different processes. And I came across breathwork to add something to what I do with my clients in a coaching perspective, to add something a little bit more bodily related that people can take home with them. But I found that breathwork just had an unbelievable ability to help people to heal and help people to find calm in and of itself. I don't need to know anybody's story with breathwork. I can just help people breathe and they go through their own processes.
0: And rather than just talking about people, let's talk about you. How did it change you and help you?
1: Yeah, well, we were going through a particularly difficult time at that time. We've had a child with some mental health issues, and that was quite a difficult couple of years. And it gave me some skills. It led me to reset. I actually got out of my environment. I went to a retreat, and I spent the whole weekend just breathing, and it was incredible. It gave me the tools to reset and to come back and to be able to have a little more control over my nervous system, because breath is so closely related to our nervous system and the balance that we find every day.
0: So it is intrinsically related not just to our physical well-being, but to our mental, emotional well-being, you're saying?
1: 100%, 100%. And there are a lot of people who suffer symptoms that are related to how they breathe. 79% of people in Australia are dysfunctional breathers, which means
0: that's a scary term. What's that mean? Dysfunctional breathing.
1: Well, dysfunctional
0: There's a lot
1: breathing.
0: Of people right now will be going, God, is that me?
1: Yeah, it could be. Dysfunctional breathing basically means that they don't breathe properly mechanically, or they don't have the proper chemical composition in the body to support natural and healthy, movement in the body. Yeah.
0: Wow. We have that saying, it's as easy as breathing. It's as natural as breathing.
1: Yeah.
0: But this sounds like it takes work. How do we do this work? What do we do to improve, or firstly, to recognize, we're not breathing properly, and then to do something about it? How do we take those two steps?
1: Yeah, good question. I mean, the first step is awareness. So noticing how you breathe. Now, there's a couple of really important aspects with breathing. So the nose is for breathing. The mouth isn't. There's nothing in the mouth that was made for breathing. So if you notice that you're breathing through the mouth during the day, at night, when you're sleeping, the first thing to do is to plug the gaps, because the nose is going to help.
0: Do you mean shut your mouth?
1: Shut your mouth. That's exactly what I mean. I didn't want to say that, but yes, that's exactly what I mean. So shut your mouth. Yeah.
0: You know, I can't do that, Brett. It's impossible.
1: Once in a while, maybe when the mic's off.
0: Yeah. So consciously breathe through the nose.
1: Yes. Yeah, 100%.
0: And then what? Where do we take it from there?
1: Yeah, well, looking at how you breathe, breathing into the diaphragm as well. A lot of people, particularly if they've been mouth breathers, they're going to breathe into the chest a lot, and they're not going to be expanding their lungs down. So when we breathe into the chest, we're kind of compressing our heart, we're compressing our lungs because we're not moving this part. The diaphragm's actually a striated muscle, runs across the center of the body. It's like an umbrella, and it pulls down. So a natural way to breathe is to breathe and pull that muscle down, expand the lower ribs, expand the belly, and then the lungs expand and they open up this bottom 20% of the lungs, which has most of our blood flow. So it helps things to move better.
0: What you just did, that big breath in.
1: Yes.
0: Is conscious and it takes effort.
1: Yes.
0: Can you and do you reach the point where you just do it without thinking about it?
1: That is the whole idea of breath retraining.
0: Okay.
1: That is the whole idea of breath retraining. So the process is reteaching your body how to breathe, and that's a physical, a biochemical side, and the biomechanical side of how you breathe. And once you've retrained, it's really just a check-in to make sure that everything is okay. It takes a little bit of time. It takes a little bit of work. It's the work in breath work. But once you've retrained how you breathe, essentially it's just a check-in and everything should just happen naturally.
0: How's your breathing now?
1: It's not too bad. I was a bit nervous when I got here, but a little bit better now. I did do a little breathing process while I was waiting, so that sort of really? Calmed me a little bit.
0: So
1: yes.
0: We can all do that, because we all have those moments where we can grab it.
1: Yes.
0: What's a very simple thing we can do at any given time
1: yep.
0: during our day, our working day? What can we do?

0: Okay, so if we've got something important coming up that we're a little bit nervous of, little breath holds are really good. This is what I did in the waiting room. Yep. So just taking a normal breath in through the nose, breathe out, and just pause for about 5 seconds.
1: Yeah.
0: And then take a little breath in again, little breath out, and just pause for about 5 seconds. What that's going to do, it's going to, there's going to be two things it's going to do. So it's going to build up the carbon dioxide in the body.
1: Yep.
0: And it's also going to attract nitrous oxide from the nose and bring that into the body. Both vasodilators, so they're going to open up the system, and carbon dioxide will actually calm your body and calm your system.
1: Amazing. I'm going to have to apply that right now because we're coming up to the news. Brad Levy, local breathwork master practitioner. Wonderful yarning with you. Thank you.
0: Thank you.
1: And thank you for slowing down my breathing.
0: No worries.
1: How interesting was that? Coming up to news, and then after that, this will take breath. Bagpipes with Justin Bodie and Tennille Johnston.
2: Gavin Coote with ABC News. The Prime Minister has announced the government's preliminary response to the Special Envoy to Combat Islamophobia's report. Aftab Malik's report was released in September last year. It made 54 recommendations, including that the government confront Islamophobia with the same urgency as other forms of discrimination and provide the same rights, protections and legal recourse to those affected. Anthony Albanese says the government is still considering all of Mr. Malik's proposals.
3: What we've done is to respond to all of the recommendations. Some of them we have adopted in full and are acting on already. Others we'll give further consideration to.
2: A driver has died and another driver's in hospital in a serious condition after a head-on collision in the state's central west. Emergency crews were called to the scene of the crash involving two utes on Goolma Road, about 30 kilometres north of Mudgee, yesterday at about 9:30 p.m. One driver died at the scene, their form yet to be formally identified, while the other driver, a 34-year-old man, was flown to John Hunter Hospital. Three men will front court today charged with the abduction of two children in the state's Hunter region last month. Digby Worthmuller reports.
4: Police responded to reports of a home invasion in Musselbrook in early June and were told a group of four men had forced their way into a house, allegedly beaten a male occupant and then fled on foot with two children aged 7 and 4. A short time later, police arrested a 36-year-old man and located the two children near to where the incident occurred. The injured man was taken to hospital while the arrested man was refused bail and will appear in court next month. Further inquiries led police to arrest three men aged 33. 23 and 27. They were all refused bail and will face court today. Investigations are continuing.
2: The US Department of Homeland Security has ordered election officials to check voter rolls for foreign nationals in four states: California, Pennsylvania, New Jersey, and Nevada. Here's the BBC's Sarah Smith.
5: The Homeland Security Secretary has presented more detailed information, but has again failed to prove that any American elections have been manipulated. The White House says that more than a quarter of a million people who are not eligible to vote have been found on registration rolls, but has not said how many of them may have actually cast a ballot. That number represents around 0.1% of the total electorate. Mark Wayne Mullen also repeated the claim that foreign powers have the ability to hack into American voting machines and alter the result. Mr. Mullen said that if individual states would not work with the federal government on election security, then their funding would be withheld.
2: The US military says it's carrying out further strikes on Iran for the seventh night in a row. US Central Command says the attacks are designed to further degrade Iran's military capabilities. Iran is retaliating with missile and drone attacks targeting US military assets in neighbouring Gulf states. Back home, a New South Wales veterinary specialist is warning that a drug-resistant strain of hookworm is spreading rapidly through former racing dogs. Toby Loftus reports.
6: Rescue group Friends of the Hound says 21 of 34 retired racing greyhounds it tested this year had treatment-resistant infections, costing the charity more than $12,000 in treatment. Hookworm can lead to chronic diarrhea and even death in some dogs. Tweedheads-based vet Dr. James Rutledge says worming medications that once cleared hookworm infections are no longer working in some dogs.
7: Resistance has been rising and now that's become quite an issue, quite difficult.
6: He says more testing is needed to understand the scale of the problem. The Queensland Racing Integrity Commission says hookworm resistance isn't unique to racing greyhounds, but it has begun further research on the issue.
2: The rolling